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May Allah subhanahu wa ta'ala grant them complete shifa, inshallah. 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

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Allah, Allah, Allah, Allah, Allah, Allah, Allah, Allah, Allah, Allah, Allah, Allah, Allah, Allah, Allah, Allah, Allah, Allah, Allah, Allah, Allah, Allah, Allah, Allah, Allah, Allah, Allah, Allah, Allah, Allah, Allah, Allah, Allah, Allah, Allah, Allah, Allah, Allah, Allah, Allah, Allah, Allah, Allah, Allah, Allah, Allah, Allah, Allah, Allah, Allah, Allah, Allah, Allah, Allah, Allah, Allah, Allah, Allah, Allah, Allah, Allah, Allah, Allah, Allah, Allah, Allah, All

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5: And our Prophet sallallahu alaihi wasallam was asked, "Ayyu salati afdal?" Which salah is the best salah? What is the best salah? So our Prophet sallallahu alaihi wasallam responded to that question that the best salah after the fard is the salatul layl. It is the salah that is prayed at night. That is the salah of tahajjud. We just recited Surah Isra, verse 79. وَمِنَ اللَّيْلِ فَتَهَجَّدْ بِهِ نَافِلَةً لَكْ. 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It is possible, it is likely that Allah subhanahu wa ta'ala will resurrect you upon the praiseworthy station. So a reminder to myself and all of you of the beauty of the salah, the benefits of the salah, the blessings that Allah subhanahu wa ta'ala has mentioned regarding salat al-tahajjud. And subhanAllah, do you know, brothers and sisters, that the very second revelation of the Quran that came down encouraged our Prophet ﷺ to pray tahajjud. Ya ayyuhal muzzammil, qum al-layla illa qalila, nisfahu aw anqus minhu qalila. O you who is wrapped up, stand the night in prayer. Stand the night except a little bit of it. Qum al-layla illa qalila, nisfahu, half the night. أو انقص منه قليلا, or maybe a little bit less than half the night. أو زد علي, or maybe even increase of the half. ورتل القرآن ترتيلا, and recite the Quran with tartil during that half. So can you imagine, from the very beginning, our Prophet sallallahu alaihi wasallam is told to pray salat al-tahajjud. And in Surah Isra we just recited right now that Allah subhanahu wa ta'ala mentioned to him, وَمِنَ اللَّيْلِ فَتَهَجَّدْ بِهِ, and in the night do your tahajjud. نَافِلَةً. It is something that is nafila. It is not fard. Our Prophet sallallahu alaihi wasallam said, Allah subhanahu wa ta'ala comes down to the lower heavens in the last third of the night. Allah himself descends down. Allah comes down in the last third of the night. And he asks, who is there that is praying? Who is there that is wanting to be forgiven? I shall forgive him. Who is there asking me? I will give him. Who is there invoking? I shall respond. So Allah subhanahu wa ta'ala comes down and he's saying, who is there? Who's there? So our scholars have said, Anyone who wants a private audience with Allah, this is his opportunity. Anyone who wants to be engaged in a private conversation, Allah is opening his doors. Who is there? I will respond. Another scholar said, anybody who wants his dua to be answered, but he's not praying tahajjud, doesn't really want his dua to be answered. You really want something, but you're not using this opportunity. Allah is telling you, who is there who's making dua? I will give him what he wants. Who is there asking me? I shall respond. Who is there wanting to be forgiven? I shall forgive him. In the last third of the night, that is the opportunity to engage in this private conversation. Now, brothers and sisters, it is true that the best tahajjud is the last third of the night. That is no doubt about it. However, it is permissible to perform tahajjud earlier than this. And our scholars have said that the window of tahajjud is between Salatul Isha when you finish it and the beginning of the Adhan of Fajr. So when you finish praying Isha and before the Adhan of Fajr, this entire window is the opportunity of tahajjud. And some of the Sahaba, that not all the Sahaba were able to pray in the last third. And Abu Hurairah radiallahu anhu, because he was busy preparing, memorizing knowledge, whatnot, Abu Hurairah radiallahu anhu, at certain points of his life, was not able to pray in the last third of the night. So he advised his students that my master, my mentor, my Khalil, my beloved, meaning the Prophet ﷺ, told me that whoever is not able to pray in the last part of the night, let him pray in the earlier part of the night. And so sometimes Abu Hurairah would not wake up. He was not somebody that was wasting his time. He was doing khidmah to the religion. So he would pray tahajjud before going to sleep after Salat al-Isha. In other words, brothers and sisters, those of us who are not able to wake up before Fajr by an hour, before Fajr by 2 hours, that is the ideal time. If you're not able to do that, then you may still share the blessings of tahajjud by praying tahajjud before going to sleep. And that is exactly what we are doing right now. We are able to get the share of salat at tahajjud by praying after Isha and before going to sleep. And that is a habit that inshallah we should start now. But let's make this habit every single night of praying Salat al-Tahajjud. Our Prophet sallallahu alaihi wasallam said, "Alaykum biqiyam al-layl." I advise you, I encourage you to pray at night. Why? He gave us four or five reasons. Number one, he said, because it is the manner and the custom of the righteous people in all times and places. إِنَّهَا دَأْبُ الصَّالِحِينَ مِنْ قَبْلِكُمْ. The salih, the good people, they would pray tahajjud. When you pray tahajjud, you will be amongst them. Number two, our Prophet sallallahu alaihi wasallam said, it is مَقْرَبَةٌ لِلْرَبِّ. It brings you close to Allah subhanahu wa ta'ala. Number three, our Prophet sallallahu alaihi wasallam said, مُنْهَاتٌ عَنِ الْإِثْمِ. It prevents you from committing sins. Brothers and sisters, when you pray tahajjud at night, your day will also become more blessed. You cannot pray tahajjud at night and then go about backbiting and stabbing and ghibah in the daytime. Your tahajjud will make you a better person. Number four, our Prophet sallallahu alaihi wasallam said, مُكَفِّرَاتُ لِلذُّنُوبِ. Your sins fall off. Your sins become nothing. Allah will forgive them. And number five, and this is an amazing blessing, our Prophet sallallahu alaihi wasallam said, and it removes the diseases from your body. In other words, he is saying, even from a medical and a health perspective, praying tahajjud will make you more healthy. And these are the words of the Prophet sallallahu alaihi wasallam. So Allah subhanahu wa ta'ala is telling us, وَمِنَ اللَّيْلِ فَتَهَجَّدْ بِهِ. And during the night, pray tahajjud. Any part of the night, the beginning of the night, the middle of the night, or the best is the last third of the night. And subhanAllah, the ending of this verse, عَسَى أَن يَبْعَثَكَ رَبُّكَ مَقَامًا مَحْمُودًا. Perhaps because you pray tahajjud, perhaps Allah will give you the maqam al-mahmood. And what is the maqam al-mahmood? It is the highest station given to any man. It is the highest maqam. It is the maqam that will be praised by all of mankind, the first of them and the last of them. The hadith is in Sahih Bukhari, that on the Day of Judgment, people are going to become worried, anxious, they will become terrified, and they will want Judgment Day to start. They're going to be so worried about the next step that they're willing to just get the results right here and now. And so they will go to our father Adam, and they will say to Adam, Oh Adam, Why don't you ask Allah to begin Judgment Day? We don't want to wait this long. And Adam alayhi salam will say, today my Lord has become so angry. It is an anger he has never had before. He will never have again. So don't come to me. I'm worried about myself. Nafsi, nafsi. I'm not going to ask anything. Go to somebody else. Go to Nuh alayhi salam. So they will go to Nuh. The same conversation. He will also say, I'm worried about my sins and myself. And go to somebody else. Go to Ibrahim. Ibrahim will say the same thing. Say, go to Musa. Musa will say the same thing. Say, go to Isa. So this is now a delegation of all of mankind. Muslims, Christians, Jews, Buddhists, Hindus, everybody. Because on Judgment Day, everybody's going to know Islam is true. On Judgment Day, there's going to be but one God. Everybody knows that is the true God. There's not going to be any difference of opinion. Then they will go to the Prophet sallallahu alaihi wasallam, and they will say, you are the one whom Allah has chosen. You are this, you are that. Can you stand in front of Allah and make shafa'a for all of us so that Judgment Day begins? And so the Prophet sallallahu alaihi wasallam will say, this is my job. Ana laha, ana laha. This is my task. This is my task. And he will then stand in front of the throne of Allah, as the hadith says, and he will then fall into sajda and stay there for as long as Allah wills. And the Prophet ﷺ said, at that point, Allah will teach me how to praise Him in a manner I don't know right now. He will teach me a new way to praise Him. I don't know how. And then Allah will say to me, Ya Muhammad sallallahu alayhi wa sallam, irfa' ra'sak. Sal tu'ta, ishfa' tushaffa'. Raise up your head, Ya Rasulullah. Ask, you shall be given. Intercede, your intercession will be accepted. That is the Maqam al-Mahmood. The one person who will represent mankind, the delegate, the ambassador, that all of mankind will praise. Maqam al-Mahmood, the praiseworthy Maqam. This is the Maqam al-Mahmood. And it is the highest Maqam any human is given. And only one person will be given it. And it is our Prophet sallallahu alayhi wa sallam. And look, this Maqam was linked to Salat al-Tahajjud. وَمِنَ اللَّيْلِ فَتَهَجَّدْ بِهِ نَافِلَةً لَكَ عَسَىٰ أَنْ يَبْعَثَكَ رَبُّكَ مَقَامًا مَحْمُودًا. So brothers and sisters, let us pray Tahajjud as much as we can. Whoever cannot pray every night, once a week, once a month, there should be something in our daily routine, weekly routine, monthly routine. Now by the way, you should know, yes, by unanimous consensus, Tahajjud is nafil. It is not fard, it's not wajib. However, some scholars said that Tahajjud was fard for the Prophet sallallahu alaihi wasallam, and others said that he made it fard upon himself, and that seems to be the correct opinion. Not that Allah made it fard, but he made it obligatory that I'm never going to leave Tahajjud. And our Prophet sallallahu alaihi wasallam never left Tahajjud in his entire life.

0: and pray in the small watches of the morning, it would be an additional prayer or spiritual profit for thee. Soon will thy Lord raise thee to a station of praise and glory. Say, O my Lord, let my entry be by the gate of truth and honor, and likewise my exit by the gate of truth and honor. And grant me from thy presence an authority to aid me. And say, truth has now arrived and falsehood perished, for falsehood is by its nature bound to perish. Verily Allah Most High has spoken the truth.
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2: Think of how many hospitals you can build, how many schools you can build, how many things you can fund, how many scholars can be funded, how many public services you can improve if you had the wealth to do so, if as an ummah we had the collective wealth to do so, how many ways we could shape the narrative and shape society. Before we talk about why we should build wealth as Muslims, we have to break two misconceptions. The first misconception is that the Prophet ﷺ was poor. Whoever says the Prophet ﷺ was poor, I challenge this person to bring me concrete evidence of this. The Prophet ﷺ was a noble man from a noble family, and he was wealthy, but he lived a simple life. He chose to live a simple life. It is not that he was poor, that he did not have the means, that he struggled. No, he chose to live a simple life, even though he had access to wealth. The Prophet ﷺ owned land, he owned farmland. Part of this farmland was generating rent, income. Part of this farmland, he had given it as a waqf to generate income fi sabilillah, for the sake of Allah subhanahu wa ta'ala. The Prophet sallallahu alayhi wa sallam made investments. The Prophet sallallahu alayhi wa sallam bought and sold, he traded. He entered into a mudaraba, a partnership agreement with Khadija radiallahu anha before Islam. He learned to trade under the mentorship of his uncle Abu Talib. So this is somebody who's an experienced trader who travels to Syria in those days, to the Levant, to trade. He understood the ability to understand local cultures, prices, customs, products. He had all of this understanding. The moment he arrives in Medina, after building Masjid Quba, what is the first thing the Prophet ﷺ builds? One apartment for each of his wives. Property. He gave importance to these things. This is the first misconception. For us to think the Prophet ﷺ was a poor, financially illiterate person, this is a lie against the Messenger sallallahu alaihi wasallam. The second misconception, which is a really important one, which is very popular, which we have to destroy, is that poverty is piety. If somebody is poor, that means mashaAllah, this person is righteous, going to Jannah. This is not the case. The Prophet sallallahu alaihi wasallam, he informs us that wealth is a test, absolutely. And he also informs us that the people who have less, they tend to be the people who are more conscious of Allah, because they have less material tests. They're able to focus on the worship of Allah, and they're able to give less importance to these things. That doesn't mean that if you take an average person who's poor, an average person who's rich, the poor person is 100% more righteous. Not necessarily. From the 10 people promised paradise, 8 or 9 of the 10 people promised paradise were business people, were traders, well-known traders, who were wealthy. They were affluent, they were not poor. So these are the two misconceptions. Number one, the misconception that the Prophet ﷺ was poor. And number two, the misconception that poverty is piety. The Prophet ﷺ said, نِعْمَ الْمَالِ الصَّالِحِ لِلْرَجُلِ الصَّالِحِ. How amazing it is for wealth to be given to a righteous person. It's a virtue, it's not a naqs, it's not a deficiency, it's a virtue. It's something that it's not just that we can say, oh, there's nothing wrong with you wanting to be wealthy. Rather, it is virtuous and recommended and rewardable for you to be wealthy. But you got to go into it with the right intention. Why do we build wealth? Three reasons why we build wealth as Muslims, as individuals, but also for the sake of the ummah. When Allah subhanahu wa ta'ala talks about Dawood and Sulaiman, the verses I recited in the beginning, does he talk about two poor prophets? No, two influential prophets. Two influential prophets who he has given wealth. To the extent Sulaiman alayhi salam subdues a kingdom. Which kingdom? The kingdom of Saba. He subdues the kingdom. How? Because of the wealth and power that Allah has given him. There's no other way. If he does not have the jinn and the wind and the elements in his favor and the wealth in his favor, how is he going to be subdued by them? The second, we look at some contemporary examples. Those who have wealth are able to dictate the narrative. They own the media outlets. They own political lobbying groups. Sugar companies in the United States of America have the most well-funded political lobby that goes and fights for laws we pass in its favor. Sugar companies dictate the law of the country. We learn from the life of the Prophet sallallahu alaihi wasallam. When the Prophet sallallahu alaihi wasallam was in Mecca, the Muslims had nothing, and Allah was teaching them the values of belief and faith and conduct and patience. But when the Muslims moved to Medina, the Prophet sallallahu alaihi wasallam made many strategic financial decisions in order to build influence. He was intimately familiar with the trade routes between Ethiopia and the Levant. In fact, it is one of these trade routes where he intercepts a carriage which becomes the Battle of Badr. The Battle of Badr happens because the Meccans have sent a caravan to do business towards the Sham, towards the Syrian region. The Prophet ﷺ knows this, he knows the trade routes, he knows the business styles, he knows where they go, and he tries to intercept the caravan. This is an economic war. This is not a physical war. He's trying to intercept. He's very strategically choosing what to intercept. That turns out to become the Battle of Badr, the first full-fledged battle in the history of Islam. Wealth is influence. The Prophet ﷺ, why was he targeting this little caravan? Because he knows if he can target this caravan and affect their trade, he has influenced the people of Mecca. And he has weakened the people of Mecca. And he understood this very well. That wealth is influence. The second reason to build wealth is that wealth gives Muslims independence from being needy, from being weak, from being dependent on others. One day, one of the Prophet's companions came to him and he asked him, how much money should I give in charity from my inheritance? Should I give a half, a third, a quarter? Prophet ﷺ said, give a third maximum. وَثُلُثُ كَثِيرٌ A third is a lot. And then he says something very interesting. لَأَن تَتْرُكَ أَوْلَادَكَ أَغْنِيَا For you to leave your children wealthy is better than for you to leave them as dependents constantly asking people for money. Don't do that. Leave your children more wealthy than you are. This is the Prophet ﷺ teaching his companion, try to leave the next generation better off financially than your generation. Why? So they are independent. They don't have to ask. One of the most beautiful hadith, Prophet ﷺ, he asked one of his companions, ask me whatever you wish. This companion says, As'aluka murafaqataka fil jannah. I ask you to make me your companion in paradise. Prophet ﷺ says, okay, I can guarantee for you but one condition. I'm going to ask you only to do one thing. Never ask anybody for anything. Never depend on anyone for anything. Try to depend on yourself. This is something the Prophet ﷺ would actively encourage, is not being needy, not being dependent on others, not being a faqir, but rather trying to stand up to your own affairs and look after yourself and ensure your children are more well off than you and ensure you have set things up for them in a way where they are, inshallah, going to be better off than you, etc., etc. One of the most interesting examples of this is if you look at in our day-to-day lives as Muslims, there's only two types of ways of making wealth. Either you're employed or you're self-employed. There's no third option. When you're employed by somebody else, do you have full freedom? Are there instances, maybe you can share, instances where your employer doesn't let you pray salah, tells you can't go for Jumu'ah? Why was your prayer break so long? Tells you interact in a certain way with the opposite gender, or interact in a certain way with a customer that you don't agree with, take on a client that you don't agree with, set up X service for that product, for this, and you don't agree with the service or the client or the product, but you're stuck. You're dependent. You have no choice. This is why one of the reasons building wealth is important. It gives you freedom to make choices without any constraints. One of the most beautiful examples in the Quran is Sulaiman alayhi salam. When the Prophet Sulaiman alayhi salam sends a letter to the Queen of Sheba, to Bilqis, inviting her to Islam, inviting her to submit to Allah, the one and only God. She tries to bribe him with gifts. This queen, she sends a huge amount of gifts to Sulaiman alayhi salam. What's Sulaiman alayhi salam's response?

آتاكم. Are you trying to tempt me with money? What Allah gave me is better than what He gave you. Some scholars of tafsir interpreted this to mean, he says, what Allah gave me from Islam and revelation is better than these gifts. But other scholars interpreted this way, Allah gave me more wealth than you. What you gave me is nothing. You sent me pennies. You think this is going to impress or sway me? I cannot be swayed by your wealth. I'm superior to you in wealth. بَلْ أَنْتُمْ بِهَدِيَّتِكُمْ تَفْرَحُونَ. Don't get too excited because of what these trinkets that you sent me. I'm not impressed. Sulaiman alayhi salam cannot be bought. You know how they say everybody has a price. Yes, he cannot be bought. Why? He has wealth enough to make him independent. Nobody can own him. This is such an important reason to build wealth. The Prophet sallallahu alayhi wa sallam says, الْيَدُ الْعُلْيَا خَيْرٌ مِّنَ الْيَدِ السُّفْلَى. The upper hand is better than the

better than the hand that takes. Right? So anybody taking a paycheck is taking. But whoever is self-employed is paying, is employing. There's one way to understand this hadith. Another way to understand this hadith is we should be the ones who are spending, who are giving, who are employing, who are the patrons, rather than the ones who are always living off and leeching off society. How many Muslims live on job seekers' allowance, on universal credit? Those who live on these forms of allowance because of necessity, I'm not talking about them. Those who, due to civil war and due to strife and due to being an orphan at an early age and due to struggle and due to amputated limbs and due to cancer and due to illness and due to these people, we're not talking about such people. I'm talking about perfectly able people who have fully functional bodies, who have a brain and intelligence, who have time, but because the handouts from government are convenient, they continue to live on that, make some cash on the side, and continue to live off the state. This breeds a lazy people. This breeds a weak people. This breeds a dependent people. What kind of a people are we that we are leeching off others? Forget all the arguments that, oh, this money, this, well, we're allowed, permissible, this fatwa. What kind of a people are those who are living off handouts? I'm again excusing all of those categories of people who, due to need or necessity or life circumstance, are in a situation. May Allah never allow us to be in such a situation. May Allah help those who are in those situations. I'm only talking about those able-bodied, intelligent people who have free time, who are, due to convenience, living off such handouts. As Muslims, we must be independent. We must be the ones funding the institutions, spending on society. We should be the ones saving the NHS. We shouldn't be the ones lining up outside the NHS. We should be the ones saying, oh, the NHS building needs repair. Collectively, as a Muslim community, we have enough wealthy people. We will fund the NHS for you, Habibi. That's how we get izzah, dignity. That's how we get strength as a civilization. That's how we get confidence. That's how we get influence. They say the man who owns the buck calls the shots. They say it on the street, but it has truth to it. So independence and the ability to look after others as opposed to leeching and being needy and being dependent. And the third reason, without wealth you cannot build a civilization. Islam is not something you just ritual worship, you just come do some aerobics 5 times a day and you go home. Islam is a complete way of life. It builds a complete civilization, from a judiciary to a legal system, to foreign relations, to a flourishing society, a flourishing economy, a flourishing health service. All of this is built by Islam as a complete way of life. You cannot build a system if you don't have wealth. If we just think, for instance, for a moment, again about Dawood and Sulaiman alayhi salam in the Quran. Dawood and Sulaiman are the kings of an entire civilization, a flourishing society. And he says to Dawood alayhi salam, iron, I've made it easy for you. But what do I want you to do with it? I want you to make something useful for society with it. Make chainmail, make armor, do something good. اعملوا صالحا, use it for good. I'm watching you. With Dawood and Sulaiman, frequently we notice their attitude to wealth. They realize wealth is a test. But also they are ready to use it for the service of Allah subhanahu wa ta'ala. And this is what I mean by building wealth, you can build a civilization. Think of how many hospitals you can build, how many schools you can build, how many things you can fund, how many scholars can be funded, how many public services you can improve if you had the wealth to do so, if as an ummah we had the collective wealth to do so, how many ways we could shape the narrative and shape society. So Dawood and Sulaiman alayhi salam, they're controlling the will, the wind and the jinn, and they have huge armies of all types of species of animals. And they have wealth beyond what you can imagine. And what are they doing? The biggest test is use it for the sake of Allah. Don't get consumed by it. What's the practical steps for a young man or young woman in today's day and age to build wealth? The first principle that I want everybody to remember is to avoid get-rich-quick schemes. I'm tired of seeing this. Some brother, last week I saw him, miskeen, he dropped out of high school. This week he's got a suit and he's got a website saying, I'll teach you to become rich. Ya Habibi. Rayihna. Please free us from this balawa. Why are you scoring own goals for the Muslim community, Sheikh? Score the own goals in football. Ya Sheikh. There is no substitute for the development of hardcore skill sets.

0: learn something valuable. Graphic design, plumbing, security, anything, anything. But don't think that you're going to do some crypto scheme tomorrow and you're going to become rich day after tomorrow. Mishkida ya'am. If it was this easy, all of us would be rich, ya Sheikh. Do not fall for the get-rich-quick schemes. Number one. That includes you're living a life of poverty, your parents are in council homes, you wish you could have a bit of cash like those people that you see across the road. Someone comes, they offer you a bag of drugs, you jump. Someone comes, they offer you a spliff, you jump. Why? The urge to make something quick. Wealth is never built quick. Whatever is built quick goes quick. That principle is really, really important. If we as Muslims want to build wealth for the long term, for generations, to fund an ummah, to fund universities, to fund hospitals, that wealth comes through the compounding of skills. Al-Hiraf. Al-Khatib al-Baghdadi, a hadith scholar, he understood this. Build a skill, and through that skill you can add value. And where there's value, money will come. Guaranteed. You may be poor for some years while you're building the skill, but the moment you are a master, money will come. Because people will need you. And where there is need, there is money. It's a simple thing, but it's really important to understand. The Sahaba, when they were trying to make money, they made money in ways which really added value to the lives of people. By trading goods that were needed by them. By providing services that was needed by them. By developing skills that was needed by people. They stepped up, and through the value Allah subhanahu wa ta'ala provided for them. Focus on the skill and being valuable and developing and working hard, Allah subhanahu wa ta'ala will grant you the opportunities. This is principle one. So everyone who asks me about dropshipping, Amazon, FBA, crypto, leave me alone from today, please. From today, I'll just say, go watch the Furqan lecture, minute 52 to 55. Take the principle and just don't talk to me, please. I'm tired of those questions. Those questions, they uncover a generation that is impatient to earn money in a quick way, in a way that evaporates tomorrow. Today, crypto exists. Next day, the whole coin doesn't exist. Sheikh, what's going to happen to you? How many people lost billions and made billions overnight? These speculative, quick, fluctuating markets, this is not for us. We should focus on building wealth in a way that sustains generations and builds an ummah. For the last 1800 years or so, the world was built on an agrarian, agriculture-based economy. Most of our grandparents and great-grandparents were farmers. My grandfather was a farmer, sugarcane farmer in the south of India. Maybe your grandparents were a different type of farmer. The vast majority of the world, they worked in simple professions. The vast majority of money in the world was made through farming. And then we had the Industrial Revolution. Manufacturing, production, factories, shift work. This was new. And now we have the digital revolution. Artificial intelligence, automation, everything is becoming digitized. Money, where's cash? Nobody uses cash anymore. Cash is being digitized. Relationships are being digitized to TikTok and WhatsApp and Facebook. What's not being digitized? Soon, it's not a joke. Like, there are people, they have like an artificial intelligent wife because they don't know how to have social skills. So they have a... Everything is becoming digitized slowly. As Muslims, when the world is moving in a certain direction, rather than falling behind and catching up later on and becoming victims to it, we should be the ones at the forefront. Why? So we can influence the direction. We need to be at the forefront of these technological developments and innovations so we can influence how they look, what the algorithm looks like. Right now, the algorithm presents to you whatever your deepest, darkest shahawat. It's impossible for you to scroll on your newsfeed without seeing something haram. Sponsored ad. Ya Sheikh, all the people I follow are Qurra. Why the sponsored ad from prostitutes? A'yadu billah. What is this darkness? Yes, they own the algorithm. When are we going to own the algorithm? When are we going to develop the algorithm? When are we going to be at the forefront? This is something, this is a call for all of us. It's really important for us. As Allah made iron soft for Dawood, and He told him, use this iron to bake me, make useful things for the sake of the ummah. Computer chips are also made from iron, ya mashaykh. Allah granted the ease for Dawood to mold them into useful chains of mail. We should also use these things and make them useful and develop these skills, just as Allah subhanahu wa ta'ala asked and commanded Dawood and Sulaiman. أَنِعْمَلُوا أَلَى دَاوُودَ شُكْرًا. O Dawood, use what I have given you and use it for my sake. and push the boundaries and develop and advance and continue. And we have to also be doing the same. But there's another point that's really important. Some practical point for young people especially. We live in the world now where we have the death of expertise. Everyone thinks you can just make a nice landing page and make some false advertisement and now you are an expert. Be a master at something. Master some skill and the money will come. This I mentioned already. But the second one is the importance of mentorship and apprenticeship. The Prophet ﷺ, when he did business, did he just do it by himself or did he have a mentor? Who taught him business? His uncle Abu Talib. The Prophet ﷺ, as a man in his late teens, would go with his uncle to trade in Syria. Who is he watching? Watching his uncle. How he buys, how he sells, how he interacts, how he treats the customer, how he treats the guest, how he negotiates. This is a science that's learned through transmission, through isnad. And he then learns these skills and he continues to practice them. He has a mentor. Musa alayhi salam, he thinks he knows everything. Where does Allah send him to? Khidr, go learn from this man. You need a mentor. You are an apprentice. Go learn from him. Apprenticeship is part of mastery. You cannot become a master at something unless you had a sheikh. A sheikh, a master, a teacher, a sensei, whatever you want to call it. You have to learn from somebody else the skill before you master it. Without that apprenticeship, without that mentor, without that senior one teaching you, taking your hand, showing you how it's done, we will struggle. So find a skill that you enjoy. Master the skill. Whether you have to learn online, offline, apprenticeship, teacher, sheikh, buy books. You need to have the hunger to realize that you cannot add value to the ummah unless you have skills to give to the ummah. And then we must have a long-term plan. In the short term, I am employed, I pay my bills. But the real upside in wealth building comes from self-employment, from doing business. The Prophet sallallahu alaihi wasallam, he informs us in many ahadith about the barakah, the blessing involved in doing business, in tijara. Now, not everybody is made to be self-employed, made to be a trader, made to be a businessman, made to be an entrepreneur, not everybody. But Abu Bakr was, and Uthman was, and Umar was, and Ali was, and Abdurrahman ibn Auf was, and so many of the other companions that we mentioned, vast majority of them were entrepreneurs. What is the most important thing for an entrepreneur? The most important skill. The greatest difference between an employee and somebody who's an entrepreneur is the ability to take risks. If you cannot take risks and jump at opportunities, then you will never be an entrepreneur. But the risk taking of the Sahaba was grounded in aqidah, in iman. Because they were sure about their rizq, they took the risk. I'll say it again. When you are sure about your rizq, you will take the risk. And when you are, if you are somebody who needs the certainty of the paycheck, you will never be able to take the risk. So this is really important to understand the art of risk taking, the art of tawakkul. These are people, they would leave the house in the morning with no profit, nothing, no money, no idea what's going to come at the end of the day. The Prophet ﷺ said, لَوْ أَنَّكُمْ تَتَوَكَّلُونَ عَلَى اللَّهِ حَقَّ تَوَكُّلِهِ لَرْزَقَكُمْ كَمَا يَرْزُقُ الطَّيْرِ. If you trusted Allah, like the birds trusted Allah, He would provide for you like He provided for the birds. They'd leave in the morning with their stomach empty and they return the evening with their stomachs full. The Prophet sallallahu alayhi wasallam, he said, Hadith of Miqdam ibn Ma'di Karib, مَا أَكَلَ أَحَدٌ طَعَامًا قَطْ خَيْرًا مِنْ أَنْ يَأْكُلَ مِنْ عَمَلِ يَدِهِ. The best food somebody can eat is the food that you eat with your hands. That the food that you eat from the money that was made with your own hard work, with the blisters on your hands. It requires hard work. And we have to be ready to put in the work. So today, these days, given the world that we live in and the obsession with the paycheck and the pay slip, we have a lot of people who are too lazy, not risk takers, and not thinking beyond their pay slip for the sake of the ummah. And this is a call to all of them to try and build wealth for the sake of Allah. And that means that from the get-go, part of your income must go for sadaqah. Part of your income must go for awqaf. Part of your income is going for your expenses. But don't forget to save part of your income to build something for the long term for the ummah. Think about this from the day one when you develop your strategy, when you get your first income. Think about it from day one. What am I going to build? What am I going to build for the sake of Allah? And ask Allah for it on day one. Allah subhanahu wa ta'ala will make it a reality for you if you make the intention clear from day one. And last but not least, we have to not just keep up with the times, we have to be the leaders in the times. The world is going through a technological complete transformation from start to end. No profession will remain the same. No person's job will remain the same. We should be pushing ourselves to be at the forefront of developing, pushing and using these technologies so that we can influence the narrative, so we can use it positively, so we can avoid the dark patterns, so we can own the algorithms, and more than anything, so we can build wealth for the Ummah.
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3: بسم الله الرحمن الرحيم وبه نستعين. السلام عليكم ورحمة الله وبركاته. Everybody, how are you doing? Welcome. I want to speak about something very important today, which is getting the modern Muslim to understand what is Islam's place in the world and what understanding about life does Islam give, so that the young Muslims of today and the old can have an Islamic lens upon life. You know, what is a lens? A lens is something that enables you to interpret the many facets of life through one understanding. It kind of grounds you, like the axioms of math grounds you through discovering new mathematical principles and theorems. This lens upon life that any ideology would provide, you know, different lenses, some of them being correct, some of them being incorrect, allow you to interpret life, allow you to interpret the world, interpret history, interpret the good, interpret the evil. And many Muslims lack the Islamic lens on life. So I wanted to hit on one ayah today. And this ayah, subhanallah, Allah makes it so simple, this Islamic lens on life, the understanding of what is Islam's role, what is our purpose and our meaning, encapsulated really in one ayah. The ayah is actually pretty long, it's about half a page, but it's not long compared to what it accomplishes. And like I said, many Muslims today remain confused. They think that Islam is not political. And in my videos, I speak about, you know, Islam is political and the mission of the prophets is a political mission. And people remain indignant. So let's allow the Quran to speak for itself. I'll recite the ayah and then we'll go through it. Allah subhanahu wa ta'ala says in Surah Al-Baqarah, كان الناس أمة واحدة فبعث الله النبيين مبشرين ومنذرين وأنزل معهم الكتاب بالحق ليحكم بين الناس فيما اختلفوا فيه وما اختلف فيه إلا الذين أوتوه من بعد ما جاءتهم البينات بغيا بينهم فهدى الله الذين آمنوا لما اختلفوا فيه من الحق بإذنه والله يهدي من يشاء إلى صراط مستقيم. So now let's dissect it. Allah subhanahu wa ta'ala starts, كان الناس أمة واحدة. In the beginning, the people were one nation. And this is what struck me. This is what drew my attention to this ayah. Because I just took a course on screenwriting, storytelling. And I noticed, like, the way that this ayah starts, Allah subhanahu wa ta'ala is telling a story. And the fact that He's starting from the beginning of humanity, when the people were one nation. Once upon a time, the people were one nation. I knew Allah subhanahu wa ta'ala was about to say something very profound and essential to life and the human condition. So what does it mean, كَانَ النَّاسُ أُمَّةً وَاحِدَةً, that the people were one nation? Well, it means we were united upon one creed. As the Mufassirun have said, it means the people shared a deen, they shared an outlook on life, there was peace, there was harmony. And then something happens. Allah doesn't say what, but He does say that then he sends the prophets. So He sent the prophets to rectify something that had disturbed this unity upon an outlook on life that created harmony and peace. So Allah subhanahu wa ta'ala says, فَبَعَثَ اللَّهُ النَّبِيِّينَ مُبَشِّرِينَ وَمُنذِرِينَ. He sent the prophets as givers of glad tidings. Glad tidings of heaven for those who obey, and the warning of hellfire for the opposite kind of person, to kind of tell people about the afterlife, right? Because this is the ultimate motivation for our activities, our behaviors, our beliefs in this world. And then, and this is the kicker, Allah subhanahu wa ta'ala says, and He sent with these prophets a book, so that they may judge between the people in that which they dispute, in that which they differ. And this is a rejoinder to anyone who says that the mission of the prophets was not political, or Islam's purpose is not political. In this one ayah that encapsulates the story of man and the purpose of Islam and the prophets, mentions the bushra, the glad tidings and the warning. And then he mentions the role of the prophets to enact the legislation of God, the laws, so that they may judge between the people in their disputes. And notice how Allah subhanahu wa ta'ala phrases it. The prophets resolve disputes and conflicts and differences between the people, because in human society, conflict is part of nature. Everybody has different interests, everybody has different biases. There's limited resources, there's limited time, there's limited possibilities. And for that reason, it becomes human nature for each of us to insist on our own self-interest, right? Like the buyer and the seller. The buyer's interest is to get the thing for the cheapest price possible. Sometimes that might mean he'll lie and cheat to do so. The seller likewise wants to sell for the most expensive price possible. If he has to lie and cheat to do so, sometimes that happens. Right? So there's competing interests between different types of people in society, between employers and employees, between a husband and a wife, between a parent and a child. Because these conflicts are natural to human existence, Allah subhanahu wa ta'ala sent the prophets with His law, so that harmony can be restored. Because, you know, a divine intelligence that is impartial, that is benevolent, that knows all, is the only entity that's going to be fit to legislate over mankind. And Allah subhanahu wa ta'ala clarifies this in the next part of the ayah. He says the people who reject this divine law, this divine intelligence, after having received it, only do so out of baghi between them. What is baghi? Baghi is transgression. We say that a river, this river is frozen here, but if it weren't frozen, we would say this river bagha if it overflows the riverbank. So it's to say that something does baghi is to say that it exceeds its limits. So Allah subhanahu wa ta'ala says people reject the divine law out of one reason and one reason only. It is to exceed their limits against each other. Allah subhanahu wa ta'ala doesn't even say they transgress against Him, Allah. He says they reject the law to transgress upon each other. And this is the history of man. Since the medieval times and the feudal system to now with the capitalist system, the elite, the top 1% who have control of the resources in the society, weaponize the law, place themselves as the master and legislator, so that they can exploit the rest of society, so that they can gain an edge on people, so that they can elevate their own status, right? And it makes sense if you think about it from a materialist perspective, that the mala that Allah subhanahu wa ta'ala talks about in many places in the Quran, the elite, are going to resist the message, because the message demotes everybody to the status of slave. Whereas in an ungodly society like ours, you have masters, human masters, and you have human slaves. In a godly society, everyone is relegated to the status of slave. We are all equally having no say in the sight of Allah subhanahu wa ta'ala. He is the only legislator. And for that reason, the insincere, the ones who do not recognize or do not heed the glad tidings and the warning of the afterlife, they will always resist the message, because the message comes to say, no, no, no, you don't have a right to be king. You don't have a right to be master. You know, you are just a slave like everybody else. Do you see how profound this idea is? The idea that if we just accept Allah subhanahu wa ta'ala as our sole legislator, the conflict and chaos and evil that spreads throughout society, the subjugation that one man does to another would become a thing of the past. But how many of you have had Islam explained to them this way? Like as this utopic political vision. Even the word utopic, like people sneer at that. As if Islam did not come to make something more of humanity. As if Islam did not come to raise humanity over their base desires and cruelties towards one another. Islam is something miraculous. We have to speak about it in grand terms. Allah subhanahu wa ta'ala speaks about it in grand terms. The Prophet alayhi salatu wasalam speaks about it in grand terms. So this grand vision of, you know, ending evil in the world, ending the differences between people. Allah subhanahu wa ta'ala says he finishes the ayah by saying he guided the believers to this truth, which ends the differences between them. So when Islam is established among the Muslimin, we show the world the beauty, the light of the divine justice. You know, people have this image of Islam as like spread by the sword and like hard power, coercion. I don't think so. I think most people in history converted to Islam not because of its hard power, but because of its soft power. Right? The Islamic system on display. Because, you know, when Islam did expand, it did not force convert any of its populations. Their populations converted en masse because of the soft power of the Islamic system. The soft power which no longer exists today, you know. Unfortunately, I heard one statistic. You know, the number of people in the world that convert to Islam every year is offset by the number of people who leave Islam every year. And that's just the people who become murtadeen. Like, how about all the people who keep the name Muslim, but they don't practice anymore, they don't believe anymore, they just become cultural Muslims? And this state of affairs is really going to continue until we reestablish Islam and re-display the light of Islam to the world. Today, unfortunately, people think individual da'wah efforts, you know, pitching to John and Jane about what is Islam, is going to convert the masses. It's going to bring the world to Islam. It's not. And Allah subhanahu wa ta'ala speaks about it in the Quran. He says, إِذَا جَاءَ نَصْرُ اللَّهِ وَالْفَتْحُ وَرَأَيْتَ النَّاسَ يَدْخُلُونَ فِي دِينِ اللَّهِ أَفْوَاجًا. When you see the victory, when the victory of Islam comes, that's when people will enter into Islam in droves. Why? Because when the victory happens, Islam now has an opportunity to demonstrate its superiority as a system. People will have a chance to see, you know, here's kufr on one hand, you know, chaos, inefficiency, brutality, barbarism, and here's the light of Islam. So to summarize this ayah, Allah subhanahu wa ta'ala says, in the beginning, mankind was one nation. Something happened. Allah sent the prophets to fix that situation. As givers of glad tidings and warning of the afterlife, and with a book of laws to judge between the people. And the people who rejected the divine law, rejected Islam, are those who only sought to subjugate each other, to weaponize the law against each other, to exploit the 99% for their own gain and for their own status. And the believer, to be a believer, is to be somebody who takes upon that mission of establishing this law, of establishing this divine judgment in this world, against the desires of those who would seek to promote chaos and evil in the world for their own temporary benefit. Wa alaykum as-salam wa rahmatullahi wa barakatuh.
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0: أعوذ بالله من الشيطان الرجيم بسم الله الرحمن الرحيم السلام عليكم ورحمة الله وبركاته Good morning, خيامورة and دوميلانج to all of our dear listeners who tuned in to Radio 786 and 100.4 FM It's Saturday, the 12th of September 2026 coinciding with the 30th of Rabiul Awal 1448 I'm your host for this morning, Khadra Mohammed And this is this week's edition of the Saturday Social. It's wonderful to be back in your company. There's a lot coming your way on Saturday Social today. What you have to look forward to is, of course, we've got Riaz Parker joining us in this hour for the our weekly sports update. And then at 10 past 8, we are talking about a journey of the heart, a special morning for mothers and sisters at the Grassy Park Mosque, a time for dhikr, reflection, salatul duha, and reconnecting with our love for the Prophet Muhammad sallallahu alaihi wasallam. And we'll be speaking to organizer Asia Abbas about what sisters can expect at that event. We've got an exciting edition of 30 seconds coming your way at 8:30. I encourage all of you to join us and, you know, maybe challenge yourself. Today, we're speaking about it's World Video Games Day. So we'll be speaking about video games. And if that's a pastime, it's a very popular pastime. If it's something that you are into, if it's your hobby and your pastime, please let me know what your first gaming console was. My WhatsApp number is 0786101112. What was your first gaming console? And what are you gaming on now? I know that there are people who went gaming console to PC and then PC to gaming console. So let me know what your pipeline was. At about 8:45, Nasreen Sali Edras, who is our integrative wellness practitioner, will be joining us for this week's edition of Healthy Living. Of course, Nasreen always features aspects that impact our lives. She advocates for caring, love, and kindness. And she commences with part 3 of her series titled Love is the Best Medicine. Always relevant and always time appropriate. We thank Nasreen for that. It is part 3 of the series. And then this week, our 9 o'clock hour is reserved for our Motormatics and Mechanics Pit Stop. We're zooming in on the Toyota Cross and asking if it's the ultimate hybrid car. And then at 25 past 9, we'll be touching base with Francois Butler, who is the Western Cape motorsports commentator. He'll be joining us for the latest on what is happening on the motorsports scene. And then at 10 to round off Saturday's social this morning, we'll be touching base with Professor Yusuf Chiktay about the upcoming mass march for Palestine, the message behind this mobilization, and why continued public solidarity remains important. We'll also be unpacking the broader issue of Zionist warfare and the battle over information and international accountability and what meaningful solidarity with Palestine should look like beyond the streets. Now, of course, there's wonderful things to come on Saturday Social, but most importantly and intermittently, we'll be featuring your messages and tracks. Of course, it's another exciting and busy Saturday Social coming your way. So we encourage you to start sending through your WhatsApp messages of goodwill, your birthday wishes, your get well messages, congratulatory notes, your messages of encouragement, any events that are happening in and around Cape Town that you think we should know about. Let me know via WhatsApp 0786101112. So send me your messages. What are you up to? What are your plans for this Saturday? It's a little early. It's only 10 past 7. So if you're just getting up now, what's on the cards for your Saturday? Let me know via WhatsApp 0786101112. 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We'll be right back after this.
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2: 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Did you know that girls can miss up to 50 school days a year because they don't have adequate access to sanitary towels? That's roughly 2 months of missed lessons and opportunities. 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

0: It's Saturday Social on Radio 786-100.4 FM. Allo, allo, indeed. Allo, Riza.
1: Allo, allo.
0: Allo, allo.
1: Tariq Saleh bringing the vibes this year, Saturday morning. Yes, like Tariq, now you're doing it lekker. You are doing it lekker. I hope everybody's feeling lekker, cozy.
0: Yes.
1: It's that cozy clouds, eh? It's that stay in bed a little longer kind of day.
0: Yeah.
1: But if you're out on the road, may it be fruitful, whatever it is that your endeavors are. If it's going to work, coming from work, if we've got to go and put in that time at the grindstone, may that stone become a diamond.
0: Okay. How's it going, Reza?
1: Alhamdulillah, it's going okay. We are here. Flip, this year is moving.
0: Indeed.
1: I almost said something else. Yes. This year is a rapid pace, eh? We're halfway through spring, or did spring really start? Has spring even showed up? Was there a glimpse of it?
0: Well, I guess, you know, winter never really made an appearance.
1: Okay.
0: So it's been feeling very springy since, like, July already, which is wild. But, yeah, I feel like my allergies have told me spring is...

0: True.
1: There's a lot of pollen in the air. You can see it on your car, that fine layer of dust after the wind. Yeah, it's a bit icky.
0: Strange, no? Like, it might not look like it or seem, but the... Do you know what I mean? Yes. It is actually working behind the scenes. It's like a behind-the-scenes spring.
1: A very behind-the-scenes spring. But also very, like, pleasant. The weather's also, like, you know, strange. I mean, like, we see the clouds and we see how grey it is and we see the rain in the forecast. But it's actually quite warm outside.
0: It is. It's not too...
1: It's warm outside.
0: I was surprised. I was like, normally it's dark. Mm-hmm. You know what I mean?
1: Yes.
0: It's very light outside.
1: Yeah, I could see all the runners this morning instead of them just, you know, like randomly flashing by like my car. Up. Yeah.
0: Yeah, so drove past a gang of them in. What do you call a conglomerate? How would we refer to a big bunch of runners? Would you call them comrades? A comrade of runners?
1: In my end, they're a gaggle of runners. But I don't think that's the correct term, actually.
0: Neither is a gang, I'm sure.
1: No.
0: Neither is a bunch. Maybe a bouquet if it's woman runners.
1: Hello. A bouquet of runners.
0: Assalamu alaikum to all the bouquet of runners out there today. I also want to say a very, very special slamat to somebody, man. Yes, like it. Hey, this person's birthday is today, old boy. Anyway, I just want to say I love you. And I love each and every one of the beloved listeners tuned in to Radio 786. We truly enjoy your company and your messages. Send your messages through. Send your birthday messages. Send your things
1: through. 0786101112 is the number. Risa made me think now about the collective noun for runners.
0: I love it. You see, that's Kadira's brain. It's just that's an academic scholarly brain.
1: And so apparently the traditional and most common collective noun for a group of runners is a field of runners.
0: There we go.
1: But there are a few other common and fun terms. An informal collective noun for a group of runners is a blur of runners.
0: Whoa.
1: And a very creative, unofficial term is a stride of runners. But other common collective nouns for a group of runners is also a team of runners, a squad of runners, and a pack of runners.
0: Right, I should have.
1: I like gaggle. Gaggle is more fun.
0: So you're going to keep it at gaggle?
1: I don't give it, like a gaggle of geese.
0: I like the stride one. Stride like of runners. Strides, you know what I mean? It's quite a nice one. There was the other one also I liked. I can't pull it out right now.
1: Yeah.
0: Pull it out the bag.
1: So, yeah, I suppose like the collective noun of a field of runners is very apt and appropriate if you think about, you know, running as an athletic practice and, you know, those sort of things.
0: Okay, what about this? You find yourself in a situation, you've got the radio, the road's been closed off where these runners usually use this path. You guys having some whatever picnic. How do you relay the information that you are fielding a field of runners on the field who can't understand that they can't use the path? Anyway,
1: field of runners, fielding a field of runners.
0: Fielding a field of runners on the field. Hey, fun one for the morning. Tariq Sali doesn't like it, not impressed, just one little. You guys can't hear it, but that's what he just did. Like, But Tariq, you've been bringing it this morning. Hey, I see Tariq's working on those lineups. Wow, for the Saturday, he wants our beloved listeners to be feeling the Saturday vibes. Whoa, 100.4% in their earwaves. Tariq Sali, we appreciate it.
1: We really do. I think let's get into some of our messages that our beloveds have sent through. 0786101112 is the number. I've said, I also, before we get into the messages, we mentioned that we're doing World Video Game Day today. And I don't engage in video game play as often and enthusiastically as people who do it as a hobby. But I know that Reza does. And so we'll be grilling Reza about his video game pipeline, console to PC or PC to console or console to console pipeline a little bit later. So you can look forward to that. But I do want to know from the listeners, if this is a hobby of yours, what was your first gaming console? 0786101112 is the number. For now, we're going to get into the messages that have come in bright and early from our beloved listeners.
0: Fresh as the daisies.
1: Fresh as the daisies. Early bird gets the worm and all of those kind of things. This one says, Assalamu alaikum to all of at the radio station. May Allah subhanahu wa ta'ala grant you all a long umr, ameen, especially to all the neighbors of Lobelia Street and all the musallis of Masjid al-Miftah in Lentigia and all at the Addison Road Mosque. May Allah subhanahu wa ta'ala grant all complete shifa, ameen, especially to Auntie Bairi of Rocklands and Buddha Yusuf Adams of Larkspur Road. They are not doing well. Auntie Musna Appleby, Auntie Musna Appleby Martin and sister Auntie Zuleha Abrams, Buta Hamim Majid and wife Auntie Sharifa of Majid Flowers, Aisha Bibi and Zimi Brenda, Hamza Martin and Ibrahim Jacobs, Ridwan Karim. This message comes with kind salams from Shahid Bester and family of Lindhia. Also to Auntie Kulsum Daniels and sister Auntie Salama Corneliuson. Shukran so much, Shahid, for sending that message. Lots of people are under the weather, not feeling well, very sick. Allah subhanahu wa ta'ala grant them shifa, the full recovery, inshallah, ameen. We also request that you keep our resident guest again, Chetty, who usually joins us for Motomatics and Mechanics. Keep him in your prayers as he is also not feeling well.
0: Another message coming through from Aisha Jaffa. Assalam, Qadira. How are you? Trust you are well, alhamdulillah. Have a Mubarak day, inshallah, ameen, ya Rabbil Alameen. Jazakallah khairan, love you, safe home, take care, and may you be in the protection of Allah subhanahu wa ta'ala, inshallah, ameen, ya Rabbil Alameen. Jazakallah khairan, love and salam also to Tariq, who is on technical duties. Salam, Tariq's coming through there. Special shout outs, that message coming from Aisha Jaffa.
1: Okay, then we've got another one coming through. We'll tag team on this one. Riza, I hope your Afrikaans is warmed up bright and early. Assalams, Qadra, Riza and Tariq, always happy to be in your company. May you have a fantabulous show this morning. Love you guys with all my heart. And this message comes from Mumtaz Mauser. The dua of the day from Mumtaz says, Ya Allah, on this new day, I place my trust in you. Whatever comes, let me meet it with a heart anchored in your mercy. If today holds joy, let me be grateful. If it holds hardship, let me be patient. And if it holds silence, let me be content knowing you are still near. Bless my efforts, forgive my mistakes, and surround me with your protection in every breath, every step, and every choice I make. Ameen.
0: Ameen. 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
1: break. One more message coming in for us over here before we get into that. Assalamu alaikum, Radio 786 family. Wa alaikum salam. Love the vibe, especially the quiet chanting. I think this listener sent this message in a little earlier on when we had the track playing. Yes, shukran so much for being here in our company this morning on this cooler and grayer Saturday. I hope you had a beautiful week. If there's anything that caught your eye this week, let us know via WhatsApp 0786101112. Or just let us know, you know, what are you having for breakfast? What are you up to? Is there anything going on in and around the city that you feel like we should know about? Drop us a WhatsApp on 0786101112. Still to come in this hour, we've got our weekly sports update with Riaz Parker. And then we've got the 8 o'clock news coming your way. But before that, there's still lots to hear from us and from you. So do stay tuned to Radio 786 and 100.4 FM.

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5: World leaders may speak of a ceasefire, but we know that nothing has changed in Gaza. The inhumane Israeli siege continues. Palestinian families and orphans are still being murdered, still being starved, and still being denied basic humanitarian aid. In just 2 years, the Israeli entity has slaughtered tens of thousands of Palestinians. Thousands more have been martyred since the Zionist occupation of Palestine began in 1948. The West remains complicit. Arab leaders talk of peace, but they enable genocide. 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

0: Saturday Social on Radio 786 100.4 FM. We are 43 minutes into our show. I hope that was enough time to wake you up, because I don't know, hearing this jingle in the background has woken me up.
1: Yeah, this is the get ready for it. This is that jingle, like, okay, cool, you got your coffee
0: the
1: in your hand or your juice.
0: Now.
1: It's on.
0: Now it's on.
1: And they know when they hear the sound what that means. Yes, you're right. It's come time for none other than our one and only ubiquitous sports correspondent, the man himself, giving us the highs, the lows, and exactly what is going down and what's been going around in the world of sport. Ladies and gentlemen, it's Riaz Parker. Assalamu alaikum, brother Riaz Parker. Welcome this morning to Saturday Social.
2: Alaikum salam wa rahmatullahi wa barakatuh, brother Riza. Thank you so much for having me this morning. How are you doing this morning?
1: We are all good, and all the better for even hearing your beautiful voice, Riaz.
2: You flatter me as usual, but none the better than hearing your voice, of course.
1: Shukran, brother Riaz. You know, the thing is, nobody can really do what you do the way that you do the things that you do. You know what I mean?
2: Well, that's yet to be seen, because I'm yet to be there to listen to you guys, you know.
1: Trust me, brother. The world is in a better place without us handling the sports. And that is not an easy feat, brother Riaz Parker.
2: I'm still not too sure about that. I'm sure you guys do better than you give yourselves credit for. So I'm still holding out that you guys will or are quite decent at doing some sports.
1: Brother Riaz, your faith in us is inspiring, and also
0: very
1: at times
0: misplaced.
1: Yes, and, but the listeners need to know that the amount of research and work that you put into doing what you're doing and the way that you present it, Riaz, amen, you're a cut above the rest, brother.
2: Oh, shukran so much. You know, maybe one day you can teach me, and I will eventually teach you guys enough to do what you guys, because as long as you know a little bit of sport here and there, you'll be fine.
1: Yeah, we know what we try, but we are taking notes, brother Riaz. Getting back into it, how are things looking? What has been going up? What's going down? What's going on? Let us know. Give it to us. The long and short.
2: The long and short of it. You say, okay, well, we'll start with, let's start with some cricket news. There's cricket going on all over the globe at the moment. But the Proteas are in action, of course. They are in action against Namibia. There was a superb century by Kwana Estazen and some really good fast bowling from Dwayne Jansen and Ethan Bosch, which enabled South Africa to cruise to a bit of a lopsided 157-run victory over Namibia in the second ODI. This is, of course, after the Proteas played in that tri-series, the T20 tri-series between Namibia, South Africa and Zimbabwe. And the victory kind of clinched the first three-match series ODI between the countries that were played, between the Proteas and, of course, Namibia. The final match will take place on Sunday in the third ODI series. And, yeah, it's going to be interesting to see. It's a good warm-up for when the Australians come to town. And that's going to be a massive... They're coming to town for a white ball series, ODIs and T20s. So it will be interesting to see how the Proteas get on. It will be a different team, of course. A bit of a more established team with Temba Bavuma leading the way for them. But it's definitely going to be an interesting series, to say the least. That series kicks off on the 24th, if I'm not mistaken. The Australians, it's been a while since they've come to town. And I'm very, very excited to watch two of the best go at it. So keep your eyes peeled for that. Then overseas, debutant Razul launched a remarkable late kind of assault on as Pakistan finally showed up, showed some fight on yesterday's match to keep England waiting for a bit of a clean sweep in their three test series. The fast bowler came to the crease with Pakistan on the brink of defeat in the third test, but hit 9 sixes in an astonishing innings of 91 of just 63 balls. And fellow paceman Mohammed Abbas joined late, and the pair took the score from 318 for 8 to 439 for 9 by the end of the third day. So, yeah, Pakistan's still in it somehow. Somehow they are still in it. But, yeah, close to the end at the end of the day. So we'll see if they can still provide a late guard moving forward there in that game. But moving on to the women's side of things now, and Ntabi Singh Nini had a dream debut with the ball before Annika Bosch bashed her way to a new career-best T20 high score as she helped South Africa with women record a very comfortable 6-wicket win over Zimbabwe in their contest. That was last night. Nomvelo Simbanda, the Zimbabwe captain, won the toss and chose to bat first. The Zimbabweans struggled to 116 for their 20 overs, and then South Africa showed their batting as they charged to 117 in just 13.1 overs and lead the five-match series 1-0. So, yeah, very, very good, good cricket there being played by the South African women, and I'm sure that they will be quite strong on the way to the rest of the series, of course. And yeah, moving on to football now, and there is quite a bit of Premier League action happening this weekend, and the Premier League kicks off. It wasn't a Premier League game last night, which is the first. The first couple of weeks there were Friday night Premier League games, but today sees a 4 o'clock kickoff between Brentford and Bournemouth. Aston Villa will host Nottingham Forest. Chelsea host Hull City and Ipswich go to Crystal Palace, while Liverpool, after finally getting a victory last week after two draws, they beat Ipswich, and they will be hosting Fulham, who are also struggling a little bit. That will be interesting game at 7:04. The 6:30 game sees Tottenham Hotspur host Everton. That should be an absolute humdinger of a game as well. Spurs have not been doing well this season. They are in the bottom three on the log. Obviously, only 3 games played, but doesn't look too good for them. They will be hosting Everton, who scraped a good draw last week against Manchester United. So that will be an interesting one to watch. And the late game today sees Sunderland be hosting Arsenal. Sunderland's surprise package of last season did really well to get a European place last season. They will be against Arsenal, the champions, in the late game today. That's at 9 p.m. And then tomorrow sees 2 games being played. Coventry will be hosting Brighton. That's at 3 p.m. And the late game sees the Manchester derby, a massive, massive game. Manchester United against Manchester City at 5:30 at Old Trafford. And Manchester United and Man City coming off good wins in the week. City actually surprising me this season. They have started off quite quickly under new manager Enzo Maresca, with an all-new midfield. They've been playing really good football and beating Porto in the week in the Champions League 2-0. They're coming on strong. So it's going to be difficult for United, who are a bit tricky at the back at the moment, to kind of contain Erling Haaland, but it's definitely going to be a good game, because both teams are really good going forward. So a massive game tomorrow between Manchester United and Manchester City. Then Monday there's 1 game at 9 p.m. in the evening. Newcastle will be going to Leeds in the battle of the loudest fans, home fans. Both St. James Park and Elland Road have very, very loud and boisterous fans. So it's going to be a good game between the two. I think both teams looking to finish in the top half of the table this season. So they would both love to win that game. So Leeds, of course, coming off a bit of a disappointment in the week. They played in the Carabao Cup against Chelsea. They were 2-0 up, and Chelsea beat them at the end of the day 6-3 after bringing on all the star players at halftime. The Leeds were 2-0 up, and Chelsea ended up winning that game 6-3 in the Carabao Cup. So Leeds coming off a bit of a difficult week, but they'll be hoping to put that right against Newcastle on Monday. So very, very interesting to see how that one will work out. Then moving on to Formula One news now, and Kimi Antonelli started 19th last week in the Italian Grand Prix at Monza, and he made it all the way to the front. He ended up beating all the other competitors and winning the Italian Grand Prix last week at the expense of his teammate George Russell. He extended his lead at the top of the standings of the Formula One, and this weekend you'll be looking to do it once again as the Formula One takes to Madrid, the Madrid circuit, which is definitely new. It's the first time in a while that Madrid's been on the circuit, and it's going to be interesting to see how the drivers handle it. Yesterday in pre-practice 2, Antonelli was top ahead of the two Ferraris, but the track seems a bit difficult to kind of come to terms with, and it's going to be really interesting to see how the drivers navigate that on Sunday. So today will be the qualifying. It will take place later this afternoon, and the race will take place tomorrow afternoon. And at the Madrid Ring, it seems a bit dangerous, but the drivers are saying it's a bit dangerous around there. It's very fast-paced track. You can't get it wrong. So it's going to be interesting to see how they navigate it and who can come out on top, and if Kimi Antonelli can extend his lead there at the top of the Formula One standings. Then going to, there's lots of different sports currently on the go. There's the US Open tennis that's currently on the go, and the women's semi-final was this weekend. It took place yesterday, and Rybakina beat Coco Gauff in that first semi-final 6-3, 3-6, 6-4, and 6-4, and she will be playing against world number one Arina Sabalenka. She will beat Jessica Pegula 7-5 and 6-2. So it will be in the world number one against world number two. And that will take place today at 10 p.m. this evening. On the men's side of things, Alexander Zverev beat the unseeded Vander Zalstrup 6-2, 7-5, and 6-1 in the previous quarterfinal to take it to the semifinals. And then he beat another unseeded Kachanov 6-3, 7-6, and 7-6 to make it to that final on Sunday. Whereas Blake Shelton, the other semifinal was of two U.S. Tennis players, and it's between Francis Tiafoe and Blake Shelton. And Blake Shelton came away there, the number 8 seed, came away with a win 4-6, 6-3, 6-3, and 7-5 to make the final between Alexander Zverev and Blake Shelton. And it will take place on Sunday in the U.S. Open's men, and in the females, like I said. Arina Sabalenka will take on Elena Rybakina, the number one against the number two seed. So it's going to be a really, really good matchup to watch, and we'll see how that goes. Ending off, of course, with some rugby news, and the Springboks will be taking on the All Blacks in the final test match of the Greatest Rivalry. Springboks having, of course, won it already, the series 2-1, for all intents and purposes, all three games that took place here in South Africa, but they'll be going to overseas to try and grow the game elsewhere. And the Springbok lineup is basically the same for this weekend, except for one change. Jeslin Kolbe, of course, broke his jaw in last week's game, in last week's victory over the All Blacks. And that's one of the only changes, with Damien Willems coming at fullback. The rest of the team basically remains the same. It's Kurt Leonard, Jesse Creel, Damien D'Allender, Ethan Hooker, Sasha Feinberg, Ngomazulu, and Morne Vandenberg are the backs. Jasper Visser, Peter Steptoe, the captain, Siya Kolisi, Ruan Okia, Eben Etzebeth, Wilco Lowe, Malcolm Marks, and Oxen Che will be the forwards as well. So a massive game to end off the rivalry. And it's been a really great rivalry, if I don't say so myself. Like, I really enjoyed watching this. The number one and number two seeds of rugby, the two best teams in the world, go at it. And all the respect that comes off the field as well. And that's also down to one of the biggest things, which is New Zealand's captain, who is injured now for this test match, who is Ardie Savia. He is unfortunately injured. He injured himself last week, and he won't be available. But Peter Lacay comes in, and Ethan Blackadder will play as the loose trio. So, yeah, very, very interesting to see how this game will go on neutral ground after the Springboks have won the series 2-1. That took place here in South Africa. There's also not a small matter of the Currie Cup happening. The Currie Cup final will be happening today at 3 p.m. That's between the Pumas and the Griquas. That's at 3 p.m. the Currie Cup. And of course, this Hypers-Gators rivalry will take place at 11 p.m. this evening as well. So make sure you are staying tuned for that. But yes, that's all from me. Shukran so much for having me. I hope you guys have a lovely weekend, inshallah. And I will speak to you guys next week. Shukran so much. Assalamu alaikum wa rahmatullahi wa barakatuh.
0: Wa alaikum salam wa rahmatullahi wa barakatuh. We'll see you next week, inshallah. Shukran once again to Riaz Parker for that very detailed update. Yeah, I think Riaz might need to put us in a workshop, Riza, before we get to his level.
1: Yeah, we'll definitely need to do a couple of courses with him on how to not leave out anything and make sure that everything is covered.
0: Of course. But also, like, it's the way that he does. There's an art to it. But, you know, that's a conversation for another day. It's 8 o'clock on the dot. It's time for the news.
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4: Assalamu alaikum and good morning. I am Nurinisa Isaacs. The Saudi Ministry of Energy has shut down the East-West pipeline as a precaution after being targeted several times on Thursday morning. The Arab country claims that drones launched from Iraq targeted the Riyadh-Madina oil pipeline. In a statement, the Saudi Foreign Ministry said that Riyadh reserves the right to take all necessary measures to protect Saudi Arabia's sovereignty, security and vital facilities. Meanwhile, the Iraqi government has condemned the attacks and rejected any targeting that undermines Saudi Arabia's security and stability. Iraqi Prime Minister Ali al-Zaidi has ordered an urgent investigation into the circumstances surrounding the targeting and the parties behind it. The Yemeni armed forces have announced the outcome of a major military operation launched last week along Yemen's western coast in response to the US-backed Saudi aggressions. The YAF says that the operation was aimed at expelling Saudi-backed forces or mercenaries from several districts. The Yemeni armed forces carried out operations across multiple fronts with support from local tribes and communities and gained control of six districts in Taiz and Al-Hudaydah governorates. The military said that the territories cover an estimated 5,400 square kilometres. It also targeted seven military divisions and 38 brigades linked to Saudi-backed forces, killing, capturing and wounding hundreds of enemy fighters. The YAF also conducted 32 air defence operations during the campaign, shooting down nine aircrafts. Meanwhile, the US has inserted itself in this battle, providing support to the Saudi regime as it seeks to control the key trade chokehold, the Bab al-Mandab Strait. This as Iran is strategically restricting movement in the other key trade route, the Strait of Hormuz. Palestinian writer and researcher Hannah Eid notes that battles in Iran and Yemen are giving the Palestinian resistance some breathing space as Gaza endures the US-backed Israeli genocide. He also notes that the U.S. is sending in military personnel to assist the Riyadh regime shows that the Saudis are incapable of continuing its military campaign on its own.
5: And on the other hand, it's splitting the U.S. forces, which, you know, I mean, much like the Zionist entity, the U.S. military has a strict censor on its casualties. And the numbers which we're seeing in the media are definitely not true. And also not just the casualties, but the damage to the bases and the data centers and the command and control centers and all of this. We're not seeing the real picture. But yeah, the Saudis are incapable of doing this themselves, and the Americans are being forced to split their resources.
4: Palestinian writer and researcher Hannah Eid. On to other news, government processed and repatriated nearly 200 Zimbabwean nationals this week. On the 10th of September, a total of 194 Zimbabweans, which mainly comprised of minors and their parents, gathered at the Zimbabwean consulate in Johannesburg. It follows reports that the Zimbabwean migrants were awaiting assistance at the consulate. Deputy Government Spokesperson William Baloyi.
6: Government continues to work with the relevant authorities and stakeholders to facilitate an orderly repatriation and deportation, safe and humane process in accordance with applicable laws and established procedures.
4: Deputy Government Spokesperson William Baloyi. Meanwhile, 56 Nigerian nationals comprising 18 adult males, 17 adult females and 21 minors were also processed with the assistance of the Nigerian embassy. And finally, Finance Minister Enoch Godongwana has dismissed Government Pension Administration Agency CEO Kedibone Madihe following a year-long disciplinary process. Treasury says Madihe was found guilty of multiple misconduct charges linked to procurement irregularities at the GPAA. The investigation stemmed from forensic probes launched after whistleblower reports, allegations and media exposés. Treasury says the cases involved the procurement of new head office accommodation, security services and corporate uniforms. Central to the case was a controversial 1 billion rand lease agreement for office space at Brooklyn Bridge Office Park. Investigations found the purported lessor, Shula Developers, did not own or control the property. The GPAA nevertheless committed hundreds of millions of rands towards the deal and related expenses. The agency also paid nearly 36 million rand upfront for renovations before the transaction came under scrutiny. Additional concerns were raised over a 521 million rand biometrics contract awarded to an unregistered consortium. Recapping the top story on Radio 786. The Saudi Ministry of Energy has shut down the East-West pipeline as a precaution after being targeted several times on Thursday morning. The Arab country claims that drones launched from Iraq targeted the Riyadh-Madinah oil pipeline. In a statement, the Saudi Foreign Ministry said that Riyadh reserves the right to take all necessary measures to protect Saudi Arabia's sovereignty, security and vital facilities. That's the news for now. The next bulletin follows at 12 o'clock.
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4: On the weather fronts for Cape Town today, a 60% chance of rain is expected and will be accompanied by a southeasterly wind reaching speeds of 26 kilometers per hour. Temperatures should range from 14 to a high of 19 degrees.
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1: Time now for the janazah updates. It is the janazah of Asa Esop of No. 5 Princess Street, Walmer Estate. The time of janazah is at 10:30 this morning. Salatul janazah will be performed at the Azavia Masjid and burial will take place at the Mowbray Kabristan. For more information, you can contact Arshad on 083-778-4466. That's Arshad on 083-778-4466. For more information regarding the janazah of Asa Esop of No. 5 Princess Street, Walmer Estate. The time of janazah is at 10:30 this morning. It is the janazah of Rashid Musa, the father of the late Faldi Musa, of No. 25 Rosetta Street, Avondale, Atlantis. The time of janazah is at 12:30 this afternoon for Dhuhr. Salatul janazah will be performed at the Saxon Sea Masjid and burial will take place at the Atlantis Kabristan. For more information, you can contact Faiz on 078-303-1974. That's Faiz on 078-303-1974. For more information regarding the janazah of Rashid Musa, the father of the late Faldi Musa of No. 25 Rosetta Street, Avondale, Atlantis. The time of janazah is at 12:30 this afternoon for Dhuhr. Salatul janazah will be performed at the Saxon Sea Masjid and burial will take place at the Atlantis Kabristan.

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0: Saturday Social on Radio 786 100.4 FM, 20 minutes after 8 o'clock. If you have just joined us, assalamu alaikum. How are you? Welcome. We are very, very happy that you are in our company this morning. Myself, Khadra Mohammed, and Riza Kipi van Vey, keeping you company up until 10 o'clock this morning, inshallah. This is the Saturday Social. Usually it's sunny. Today it's a little grey. I hope it's still a bit warm outside. The temperature on my computer says that it's warm outside. It was lovely when I was coming in a little bit earlier. So, alhamdulillah. If you're out on a run, please be careful. If you are on the road, keep a safe following distance. And I hope that you get to your destination safely, inshallah.
1: You know, it might be grey outside, but certainly on the radio stations or wherever you're listening to us from now, I'm sure it sounds very summery and tropical with the vibes that Tariq's bringing out here. I mean, wow, Tariq's brightening up the day. We are like sitting here and like, geez, Tariq, what is this track? Where has this come from? Tariq is bringing it in the house. He is rocking this Saturday. I don't know what is playing in Tariq's headphones as he's sitting there, but his eyebrows is high and he's very focused into what's coming next. But it is a kind of a grey day, and it feels very, like something you should be taking it slow, or maybe actually going into the mountain or into nature itself right now. Like that would be quite a nice one. Khadra, mountain or the sea? Where would you rather be?
0: You can't do this to me. You cannot do this to me. As a Cape Town girly, growing up between the mountain and the ocean, having the best of both worlds, 20 minutes either way, you cannot put me in this position.
1: That's where we find ourselves right now, Khadra. The bus is leaving and it's heading. There are two buses. One bus is going up to the mountainside for mountain exploration, or you're gonna have a beach one.
0: I'm gonna have to go with the beach.
1: Oh, nice.
0: I'm gonna have to go with the beach. Fun fact: when I got my placement.

0: for my job in Japan. And like, because when you apply for this job, you can like say where you want to go.
1: Oh, that's nice.
0: Yeah, so you can like say, oh, I want to be in an urban area, or I want to be in a rural area, I want to be in an island, because there are like remote islands where there are schools and you can go and live on this remote island. The only thing I asked for, so you select like your area, and then there are codes per like area. So if you want to be in the Kansai region, you want to be in the Kyushu region, you can specify, and then you can even go further to say, you know, this province or prefecture or the city, this is where I want to be placed. I didn't know anything about Japan when I applied for the job in Japan. All I knew was that I'm from Cape Town, I'm from a city, I want to experience rural life. And so my only preference for placement was rural. And so I didn't know where I was going, how far north, how far south, how far east, how far west I was going. But the first thing I checked when I did get my placement was if it was a landlocked area or if it was a coastal area.
1: Right.
0: And it was a coastal area, and I was like, okay, great. And then, not a coastal area, but it was a coastal province.
1: Okay.
0: And then I had to wait a few more weeks for my town placement, like the school I was going to be working at. And I was like, okay, this is the name of the place, and I Google it, and the first thing I check is what is the distance to the closest beach and the closest mountain. And I lived in a valley, so I had to go over the mountain to get to the ocean. So I was very happy.
1: Wow, nice. So you could,
0: some of the things you think about when you have to move across the world is, if you are from Cape Town and you are thinking of taking up expat life, this is something that you have to consider, especially if you are somebody who frequents the beach or frequents the seaside, or you frequent the mountains. Do take into consideration that, you know, it's part of your lifestyle. It makes it easier sometimes when you are moving across the world and overseas. Yeah, so that's the first thing I checked. And then the second thing after that was, how many people live in this town? What's the weather like? You know, all of the normal things. But yeah, I think in a situation, bus is leaving, I'll have to opt for the ocean.
1: Nice, good one. Yeah. I think I'll also be in the ocean. I love the mountain also. I love going, spending time in nature. I'd also encourage our beloveds, you know, get out there, get to, regardless of, oh, it's, you know, it looks cloudy, or it's, and days like these when you go, the rich scent of even like the forest, the trees have that, you know, they're releasing something. When you go to the ocean side, you don't have to be too physical. You can just be chilling, just having a slow, gentle walk, but you're breathing in that salt, that sea air is also good, you know, like similarly for the mountainside, even the elderly people, don't think that it's treacherous and you're going to have to climb. Now there's nice little paths.
0: Yeah.
1: You can just walk. It's a little garden, and somehow nature recharges a person a little bit, you know, when you're breathing in there and you're out, you put yourself there. I think it does wonders. I'm very sure. I'm not a trained, what did you call it, Cordera?
0: Nature.
1: To give advice pertaining to health. Is that like a
0: healthcare practitioner?
1: Oh, a healthcare practitioner, no. But I do know just from experience that I do think that if you can, I know if you by the means to make it there to somewhere that's like the mountain or a garden or the sea, just spending a few hours there, just breathing that in does wonders for the body and the spirit as well.
0: Of course.
1: So I always try to encourage that. It always feels lekker, you know, especially if it's windy or a little bit more, it's a little bit more hardcore. When you get home, it's always like, it feels good. Feels good to get cozy.
0: It does. Also, I feel like getting out there and like being in nature and not in front of a screen
1: is
0: so good for you,
1: man.
0: Especially like, you know, you're working your 9 to 5, Monday to Friday. So, you know, get some movement in, you know, get that body moving, give your eyes a rest, focus on the trees, on nature, things in the distance. A lot of eye strain. I've in the thick of things myself.
1: 100%, yeah, eh? So. Yeah, if you also, if you found yourself, you're studying 11 models out there, people, study people, take that breaks, man. Just go recharge.
0: Walked off.
1: Yeah, have a cup of tea on the beach or in the mountain, in the garden surrounded by trees and nature, and let it do for you what you need. We're going to have a short break here. This is the Saturday Social. If you've just tuned in, if you already have your 100.4% juice in your cup, or
0: Your coffee is brewed
1: or the tea has drawn, welcome to the Saturday Social on Radio 786 100.4 FM. We're going to have a quick break and then we're going to get back into it. We're with you until 10 a.m.
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4: 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Whole chicken, 59 rand 95 per kg. Blade beef, 119 rand 95 per kg. Marinated lamb spare ribs, 99 rand 95 per kg. 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

0: It's Saturday Social on Radio 786 100.4 FM, 8:30 on the dot. It's time for this week's edition of 30 Seconds. From the days of blowing into cartridges and fighting over who gets the next turn, to online gaming, massive open world adventures and competitive esports, video games have come a seriously long way. How do you like my game and answer voice recently?
1: Nah, I like it. I like it. I'm with it.
0: Okay, lovely stuff. Sorry to break character there. I was just like, wow.
1: Well, you were in it. I'm with it.
0: Okay. So today we are zooming in on World Video Games Day, celebrating the games, consoles, and characters that have entertained generations and become a huge part of popular culture. From the arcades and classic consoles like Nintendo, PlayStation, Xbox, and Sega, in today's online gaming world, the way we play has changed dramatically. But characters like Mario and Sonic, Pac-Man and Pokemon still bring back that nostalgic feeling. And let's be honest, most of us have had that one game we simply couldn't put down. Whether it was trying to beat a high score, winning a heated FIFA tournament against your friends, or finally completing that level that you had been stuck on for days. Gaming has become more than just a hobby. With online communities, streaming, and esports, and millions of players connecting across the world. So whether you're a serious gamer, an old school console fan, or simply remember just watching your friends play, it's time to put those gaming memories to the test. Do you know your classic games? Can you remember the characters, consoles, and titles that defined different generations? Grab that imaginary controller. Trust your gaming instincts and let's see how many you can get right. It's World Video Games Day and the Saturday Social Trivia Challenge is on. Are you ready?
1: All right. Let's get it.
0: And then for our listeners, my number is 0786 10 11 12. Question number one. What famous video game character is known for wearing a red cap and blue overalls? Which famous video game character is known for wearing a red cap and blue overalls?
1: Question on a question. Does he have a mustache or does he have a beard or does he have eyebrows?
0: Oh!
1: Just adding to the, you know what I mean?
0: Okay. Question number two. Which classic arcade game features a yellow character being chased through a maze by ghosts?
1: Question on a question. Does it have superpowers, electrical, or is it speed, or possibly hungry?
0: Oh. Question number three. Which two companies are behind the PlayStation and Xbox gaming consoles? Which two companies are behind the PlayStation and Xbox gaming consoles?
1: Question on a question. Does the one company enjoy making things with music, sound systems, and the other computers? I don't know.
0: Do we know? Question number four. Which hugely popular football game series was known for bringing friends together for heated matches on the couch? Which popular football game video series? Football video game series, rather, was known for bringing friends together for heated matches on the couch. Do you have a question?
1: The most popular one. Can stand up to the testament and history?
0: And number five, which famous blue video game character is known for his incredible speed and collecting golden rings? Which famous blue video game character is known for his incredible speed and collecting golden rings?
1: Was there a TV series about this character? Can he play musical instruments?
0: There was definitely a movie that came out recently. Did you know that for this character, there's a jewelry line?
1: Are you serious?
0: 100% serious.
1: Wow. And also, yes, there was a series. That series was even in Xhosa at one point.
0: Wow.
1: Wow. Sorry.
0: I was more of a book kid than a television and video games kid.
1: I was a bit of both. Now okay. The cartoons is done and now it's time to read books.
0: Now it's time to read books.
1: And then it's time to play outside.
0: Okay, Reza, before we carry on, before we move on and close off today's 30 seconds, let's test your knowledge. You're the gamer. A bit of a gamer.
1: Got them all.
0: Okay, let's go. Which famous video game character is known for wearing a red cap and blue overalls?
1: That's Mario from Mario Brothers.
0: Does he have eyebrows or mustache?
1: He has eyebrows and a very impressive mustache.
0: Lovely stuff. Number two, which classic arcade game features a yellow character being chased through a maze by ghosts?
1: That's Pac-Man.
0: Pac-Man, yes. And does he have superpowers?
1: He does
0: have superpowers.
1: Sometimes. When he eats a certain food.
0: Yes. Okay, which two companies are behind the PlayStation and Xbox gaming consoles?
1: Sony and Microsoft.
0: That is correct. Which hugely popular football video game series is known for bringing friends together for heated matches on the couch?
1: There were other ones. I know people, I forget the names of these other ones, but I'm just thinking of like the oldest, the first time that came out on these consoles. It has to be FIFA.
0: I think we don't remember the others because...
1: I mean, it went to the side. Anyway, I'm not even going to try to rack my brains.
0: Number five, which famous blue video game character is known for his incredible speed and collecting golden rings?
1: And now also for a jewelry line.
0: And now also has a jewelry line,
1: TV series and movies, Sonic the Hedgehog.
0: Sonic the Hedgehog, the one, the only. All right. Now, Reza, what is your preference for gaming? Are you a console player? Are you a computer or a desktop player? Are you a cell phone game player?
1: I just want to say.
0: Or board games player.
1: When playing online games, if you are going up against PC players, they are on another level. Just know this. If there's a way to figure to just, you know, not be in the with the PC guys, it's you safer, especially for gamers just getting out there. I'm not like a big gamer as much anymore. Like I used to play video games growing up and arcade games, used to have game shops. And I remember the early days of, well, not to say the early days, but internet cafes used to have that networking where you'd play with your friends.
0: Yes.
1: It's like games like Quake. First person shooter. But PC gamers are hardcore. I haven't been too much of a... Sometimes there were some games I'd play on a PC, but not like in the online world. But I'd say it was mostly console.
0: Console, all the
1: way. Tariq, yourself, console, PC?
2: I think a bit of both.
0: Bit of both? I think it depends on the gameplay.
1: And yourself, Cordero?
0: Right now, I mean, Candy Crush is like the only game I have time to play. But I've been known to dabble on the PlayStation against my will sometimes. And that's a story for another day. But I think mostly desktop PC when I was younger, if I did play a game. Not really console, just, you know, like on the... There's some of those games that still came on a CD.
1: Yeah.
0: That's how long ago.
1: Nice, Cordura.
0: Right. 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What is your preference? What's the first game you remember playing? Do share that with us. And now it is time for this week's edition of Healthy Living with Integrative Wellness Practitioner Nasreen Sali Idros.
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0: This is the Saturday Social on Radio 786-100.4 FM, and it is now time for Healthy Living with our integrative wellness practitioner, Nizreen Sali Edros. So today, Nizreen will be commencing with part three of her series, which is titled Love is the Best Medicine. You are welcome to send your WhatsApp messages to 0786101112, and we will make sure to get them through to Nizreen. But without further ado, let's get into it with Nizreen. Assalamu alaikum, Nizreen.
1: Wa alaikum assalam wa rahmatullahi wa barakatuh. Hope all is well in studio, inshallah.
0: Alhamdulillah, everyone seems well. We are warm enough, and hope the same for you. How are you finding the weather?
1: Alhamdulillah, all well. Alhamdulillah.
0: Alhamdulillah.
1: So today is the last series of this Love is the Medicine. Love is the Best Medicine, inshallah. So I hope this plants some seed for everybody, and it encapsulates the last two sessions, inshallah. And welcome to all that continue to join and to listen in to Saturday Social, inshallah.
0: Inshallah, shukran.
1: So just to begin with the beautiful dua by Imam Al-Haddad, all praises to you to Allah, Lord of the worlds. May Allah bestow mercy and peace upon Master Muhammad sallallahu alaihi wasallam, as well upon his family and companions. And I hereby intend to learn and to teach and to be reminded and to remind, to benefit and to derive benefit, to be useful and to find use, and to encourage holding fast unto the Book of Allah and the Sunnah of his Nabi Muhammad sallallahu alaihi wasallam. I also intend to call unto good and unto guidance, for the sake of Allah, seeking His pleasure, proximity and reward, transcendent and exalted is He. And as always, may I be forgiven for any errors and shortcomings in past and in future sessions, for I am fallible, but Islam, my religion, is infallible. So to close off the series of these short extracts of the last 2 weeks, inshallah, I found inspiration from past prominent figures in Turkey, which allowed reflection of the expression of love. Now, if we just for a moment reflect on what love means to each and every one of us, without thinking too much about it, it may be that first child, a parent, a friend, a spouse, may even be a pet, a vocation, or it may even just be a destination. Just that feeling of being compelled, but present. It's as if time stands still and nothing else matters. Have you ever wondered why love songs are the best sellers? In no matter what language it comes from, love songs just seem to just be the best sellers. So it's that universal feeling that something has occurred that will change, that will forever change you. And one of my absolute favorite quotes is, Rumi says, "Your task is not to seek for love, but merely to seek and find all the barriers within yourself that you have built against it." So in essence, upon reflection, this would mean that every individual has this immense ability to feel moved by their own experience of love. There's something about this medicine within all of us that we seek in all forms to connect and feel connected to life. So there's also a form of sacrifice that occurs with love. Now, our beloved Nabi Muhammad sallallahu alaihi wasallam sacrificed himself for our ummah in his actions and pursuit of propagating Allah's word, and by having this courage to first accept the word and then to deliver the message of refining humanity. So his life is testament to love, ultimate love. And why do I use this word ultimate? If we can love someone we have never seen, but felt his love through words, stories, and character. This is true love. Just imagine the Sahaba and his wives that lived at the time that our beloved Nabi Muhammad Sallallahu Alaihi Wasallam existed. That rupture in their lives, this loss of his physical being present. Yet when we as believers have the mercy of attaining Umrah or Hajj only by Allah's Rahmah, we can experience this connection that is completely unexplained, this intense feeling that overcomes one, even when we're in the roda, that sense of emotion, just entering that space when you just enter in Medina. And if you have been moved by this initial experience, that love will forever, inshallah, change one. Or inshallah, I should say, should change one. Just a little bit about going on to the Turkish scholars that I referred to by beginning. The first scholar was Ahmet Yesavi, who was orphaned at an early age, and he lived with his elder sister in Anatolia. He believed that the only way to achieve individual and societal peace and pleasure is to connect with Allah at the level of love. And just as I spoke of Rumi's poem earlier on, by removing the barriers of love, Yesavi believes that a devout Muslim should have a personality free of hypocrisy, pretentiousness, and undue financial pursuits. He believed that the beginning of wisdom is the love of Allah. His whole objective was by showing love through his act of service. He says to fall in love, one must forget about yourself and abandon your own interests and benefits and care about others. Only in this sense, he says, is the love and affection conceivable. And he says to love Allah is necessary to go through various steps in one's path. The second scholar is Yunus Emre, who took a lot of his understanding from Yesavi. He was widely renowned for love through his poetry, and he encouraged and highlighted principles like spiritual serenity, love, and tolerance. And respect for others was a result of this love. He says that true commitment is a solid friendship network, a network that will be developed in society as a natural consequence of love. And he says that love is a heartfelt expression of affection. It is unconditional, and it is that love that binds all kinds of beings together. And he goes further to saying that to hurt someone's heart, it means to upset Allah, and the human heart is a heavenly place, and it must be treated with reverence. He believed that a lack of love and hate prevents human beings from being human, and he claims he was always fighting against this. And then the most universal message, Jalaluddin Rumi, the message of love. His stance was calling all of humanity to love and tolerance regardless of religion, sect, and nation. Rumi's tolerance originates from his high regard for others. He was non-prejudiced and seen people as whole, regardless of religion, language, race, or sect. And his virtues were love, sympathy, tenderness, grace, tolerance, humility, and brotherhood. And he believed this to be the pinnacle of humane virtues. Now, as I come to a closing, I would like to end off with one of Rumi's poetry, which I feel just really encapsulates these three sessions that I've been speaking about. But before I end, I just want to ask you, Riza, when you think about love, what does it mean to you?
0: This is one of the things that actually in this world that I find is hard to put words into it, and is why I also admire like a Rumi. When I think of, wow, love, what it means to me, it's, I think, just probably being present. It's possibly in actions. It could be however big or small. I don't know. I don't know how to define it even more there, Maaf, Nazreen.
1: No, all good. But if you were to just choose something that is not too much to think about, what would love be for you?
0: Wow, it's like putting me in a deep seat here, Nazreen. What would love? You know what it is? It's even just somebody just making you a cup of tea, you know, just a small, like, without asking for it. Sometimes things like that, I think I'd take it as love, not as a not as a declaration, like, okay, now this person loves me, like, you know what I mean? But
2: yeah.
1: So what I'm hearing is the fact that you love act of service, and that for you is how you perceive love.
0: Possibly, yes. That could be the thing, Nazreen.
2: Nazreen, I've heard that, because the conversation around love languages is often a little bit, you know, misunderstood. I think there's a love language with how we express love and a love language with how we choose or how we prefer to receive. Am I correct?
1: Correct, 100%. Okay. And those languages are so important to understand, because often it gets a little bit like a little bit mixed up with people, because it's like, oh, but I show love in this way, so if you don't show love in that way, that means that you don't love me. But it's not actually that. It's just that we have different ways of showing love. And that's why I chose these three prominent figures, because as you can see, as I spoke about Ahmed Yasawi, his way of showing love was through service.
0: Right.
1: And Rumi and Yunus Emre, theirs was also through certain acts of service, but more of like their words, where they would go out and almost give this medicine of their poetry to people. And that would be the essence of love. So I think love in itself is such a vast understanding. And I think the most important thing is to understand, like, what does it mean for you as an individual? And, you know, I've used some mundane extracts of, like, you know, your first child or someone's destination, anything like that, that evokes love in you. But how you go out and show love to the world is a different way of also showing love. These other things are expressions of love.
0: Right.
1: Yeah.
0: I also find myself sometimes with, if engaging with some, maybe friends or family members or colleagues, or, and there's a difficult situation too. Mm-hmm. And sometimes I just find myself as, just love him. And do you know what I mean? Mm-hmm. Just approach it with love. Like, you know, like, and then from there, it maybe makes things a little bit, you will feel a little better and not so weighted in terms of, especially something in a conflict, you know, approach it with love. I think with anything that we do, just rather try to approach it with the point of love, you know. I don't know, it's easier said than done, but sometimes to bear that in mind when we do.
1: Yeah, absolutely. I 100% agree. And I think the biggest thing is just to have a sense of, meet people where they are at, instead of always wanting to see something out of someone that you want.
0: Right.
1: That's really important. And I think, like, these amazing scholars, and I'm coming to a closing because I know we're running out of time, they had this immense way of showing that no matter who you are, I accept you for who you are. But they had to work on their own hearts to get to that level. So act of love is the fact that you have to actively really have this remedy with working with the heart. And how beautiful is it that Allah has given us dhikrullah for that? because that is part of the medicine of the heart, inshallah.
0: Yeah, it's beautiful, Nazreen. I also think that are there seven layers to it? Is there seven levels to it, you know? Because it's not just if somebody says, oh, love, like you'll think of it in a sense that's possibly romantic, or, you know, there's different types of, not that one can be more or less than the other, but yeah, I need to go up onto a high mountain and just isolate for a bit so that I can also give conclusive feedback. When you delve into the realm of love, topics of this nature, it's not as easy to put into words. I don't know. This is what I sort of find.
1: Yeah, no, it's not, and it's quite an intensive aspect, and it's a process. And Ahmad Yasawi says that, you know, to love Allah, there are different stages. So, and then I think about this beautiful hadith of the Prophet Nabi Muhammad Sallallahu Alaihi Wasallam, where he says, to know yourself is then to know Allah. So to know what is inside of you and you have love, then you get to love Allah. That's how I see it. I may be wrong about it, but that's how I see it, inshallah. Right. So, to come to conclusion, because I know we've run out of time, Rumi's poetry, he says that let your generosity and charity towards others flow like a river. Let your compassion and grace shine like the sun, and let your tolerance be as vast as the sea. Emulate the night in concealing the faults of others. Emulate the dead with regard to anger and fury, and emulate the soil in modesty and humility. Be the man you appear to be, or appear as the man that you are.
0: Wow, that's such an awesome note there to ponder on, Nazreen Sali Idros. That is awesome. It would be lovely to talk more, but unfortunately, now time's got us. And I'm also going to leave you with one, Nazreen.
1: Mm-hmm, sure.
0: I'm sure you probably know it, but since we are on the, and we've concluded part three of the topic, you know, goodbyes are only for those who love with their eyes. Because for those who love with heart and soul, there is no such thing as separation. That's from Rumi also. Shukran so much, Nazreen, for joining us today, and for Love is the Best Medicine for part three of this. I wish the series could go on, because this is the way I feel.
1: Inshallah. I might just like talk about poetry next week about love.
0: Nice, let's do another version of it. But shukran so much, Nazreen, and have a blessed day further, inshallah.
1: Inshallah, and may these seeds of love be planted within all our lives, inshallah. And I know also it's Rabi al-Awwal, so may we really take this love of our Prophet Nabi Muhammad Sallallahu Alaihi Wasallam in our lives, inshallah.
0: Inshallah, ameen. Assalamu alaikum, Nazreen. And that was our integrative wellness practitioner, Nazreen Sali Idros. And that was part three of Love is the Best Medicine. Beloveds, remember you can send your messages through 2078611112 for any questions, or if you have anything that pertains to the topic that Nazreen was speaking about. We're going to have a short break now. It is 1 minute past nine. This is the Saturday Social on Radio 786. Shukran for joining us.
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0: It's Saturday Social on Radio 786 100.4 FM, 9 minutes after 8 o'clock. And can you believe that we are in our final hour together, Reza?
1: Time flies when you're having fun.
0: It really does fly when you are having fun. So your lineup for this hour, we've got a Motormatics and Mechanics Pit Stop coming your way. We'll be giving you the lowdown on the Toyota Corolla Cross specifically.
1: Oh, nice.
0: So that's our Saturday car zoom in that will be coming your way at about 9:15, and then we will be getting the update, the latest update on what is happening in the world of motorsport with Western Cape motorsport commentator Francois Butler, giving us that particular update. And then in our last 20 minutes together, we'll be getting an update from the PSC, the Palestine Solidarity Campaign, on the mass march for Palestine, as well as Zionist warfare. We'll be chatting to Professor Yusuf Chiktay, and that is what you can look forward to. If you have any last-minute messages, birthday messages, well wishes, Umrah greetings that you want to send, send them through to me via WhatsApp, 0786 10 11 12. We'll be happy to read them out before we round off our show together. But yeah, this is the Saturday Social on Radio 786 100.4 FM.

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I'm going to read out some branches and their contact numbers just for your convenience, just to make it a little bit easier in case you hear it.

0: conveniences to make it a little bit easier in case you hear a sound that you're not familiar with, something that's not feeling right on your vehicle or not working and you need to just have it looked at, or sometimes just get some expert advice. The guys at AHK are sorted out and they will be able to help you. Remember, try not to leave things, especially when it comes to your car that's driving your family, to get any worse. You always want to try to get things looked at or checked out as soon as you can before it gets a lot worse than what it could be and potentially leave you on the side of the road. Right, branches close to you, Lansdowne, contact number 021-761-6168. If you're in the Retreat area, contact number for the HK branch there is 021-713-6021. Find yourself a little bit up north, close to Paro area, it's 021-934-6405. Right here in the Athlones and surrounds, the Rylands branch number is 021-633-0402. The Philippi branch contact number is 021-372-0105. Kales River branch contact number is 065-895-9879. Out in Easter River, that branch contact details are 021-902-0230. Portland's Mitchell's Plain, that number is 021-391-6666. Further up into Buitenzorg, the contact number for that AHK branch is 021-524-1135. The Kensington branch contact number is 021-512-1258. The Grassy Park AHK branch contact number is 021-486-9355. Last but not least, and certainly not off the map, is Paul. Their AHK branch contact number is 021-371-1219. AHK Motor Spares, Motor Manics and Mechanics is fueled by AHK. Support businesses that support the community, and AHK Motor Spares is one of those businesses.
1: Right. Now, since Yenchete is not able to join us this week, once again requesting that you keep him in your prayers so that he makes a full recovery and is able to join us. Instead, we have our Saturday car Zoom in. We started this a while ago, and we've been learning about, you know, different cars that are available on the market. Today, we're talking about something to a car that's going to hopefully, you know, I don't know in South Africa if this is a possibility, but like, you know, just it's a little easier on the pocket because it's hybrid.
0: That's what we need.
1: Petrol is expensive and electricity is expensive.
0: Oh, yes. Either way. What kind of thing would we need? A car that runs on salt water.
1: Yes, a car that runs on water. This is something I've been talking about since I started driving more than 10 years ago at this point. I need a car that runs on water.
0: Oh, nee, and then the dams is again empty, Cordera. Then how do we
1: maybe
0: do it
1: then? Sierstoff, oxygen.
0: Oxygen. There we go. That's something we can do. Yay! Then we're flying. Then we are flying. What are we zooming in on today?
1: We are zooming on the Toyota Corolla Cross. That is our focus today. From one of South Africa's most familiar names in motoring comes a car that's taken the Corolla badge and given it an SUV makeover. The Toyota Corolla Cross has become a seriously common sight on our roads, but what exactly makes this crossover so popular? Today on Zoom In, we are taking a closer look at the Corolla Cross, from its practicality and fuel economy to the hybrid option and why so many South Africans are choosing to drive one. Very quickly, Riza, would you drive a hybrid car or even a fully electric car?
0: I'm not too sure. I mean, I'm not too closed off, but I don't know. I don't know too much about it. I'll have to do my research. For now, I'm still, I think you could say, a petrol head.
1: Petrol head?
0: You know, old faithful.
1: Mm-hmm. I suppose it's also like what

0: we know.
1: Yeah,
0: also, what your mechanic knows.
1: You know what I'm saying? Like, what happens if my car breaks down? Will I need an electrician?
0: And how does an electric car break down?
1: You know what I'm saying? Would you need an electrician to fix it or a mechanic?
0: Exactly.
1: Do you know, like, where this? Let's just work out some things there.
0: I will say, I don't have personal experience driving, like, a hybrid car or even, like, a fully electric car, but I have a friend who has one. And she was telling me that it's funny because... you know how we have, like, you have your petrol gauge and it tells you, like, how much is in your tank and those kinds of things. So, apparently, in, like, electric cars, it tells you how many kilometers you get off of the charge. And depending on the speeding and distance that you drive, this number can fluctuate as you are driving. So, if you, like, pick up speed... then I think, like, the number goes lower, and when you slow down, then the number gets higher. But this happens, like, while you are driving. And me personally, that's too much.
1: That's too much maths too there. Much. You know what I mean? That's for the people that love to work out numbers constantly. I'm trying to work out, am I going the right way to get to this place?
0: Yeah. I feel like I must now go and drive a test drive an electric car just so that I can have my own personal experience.
1: I think you should. So just so that you can give us, like, some adequate feedback. Regarding this, maybe Francois Butler's listening. He got some electric cars there. Kilani.
0: Take it around, Kilani.
1: You know what I'm saying?
0: Okay, so let's take a look at the Toyota Corolla Cross. Why is everybody driving one? Look around Cape Town traffic, and there's a pretty good chance you'll spot one, the Toyota Corolla Cross, at the robot, in the shopping center parking lot, on the school run, and on the highway. These things are everywhere. But how did Toyota take one of the most recognizable names in motoring industry, the Corolla, and turn it into an SUV? The Corolla Cross is essentially Toyota saying people love the Corolla, but they also want an SUV. And judging by the number of them on our roads, it seems to have worked. Now, it gives you that higher driving position that people love about SUVs while keeping the practicality and everyday usability you'd expect from a Corolla. There's decent space for the family, room in the boot for shopping and luggage, and it's compact enough that you're not wrestling with a massive vehicle when you're trying to find parking. And then there's the hybrid option. The Corolla Cross Hybrid combines a petrol engine with an electric motor, giving drivers the potential for impressive fuel economy, particularly in stop-start city driving. For people spending plenty of time in traffic, it can be a pretty attractive proposition. Of course, the Toyota badge itself is a major part of the appeal, as always. I mean, it's a Toyota. Reliability and practicality, as well as relative straightforward ownership, has helped make Toyota a household name in South Africa for decades. Here's the real question. Has the Corolla Cross become popular because it's genuinely an great all-rounder, or are we simply just following the Toyota crowd? And if you had the money for a Corolla Cross, would you take the petrol or the hybrid, or would you spend your money on something completely different? That's your Carfax Spotlight for this weekend.
1: Okay. Carter, that last question for you, Lisa. Without a doubt, you know that it's going to be... they built to last. Do you know what I mean?
0: Yeah.
1: It's a Toyota. They're not playing around. There's no shortcuts. And I mean, every putter on the corner can know what's going on there in a Toyota. I mean, your mechanics don't have to be specialized. Maybe the newer models take some...
0: but I think, Toyota is it's a workhorse.
1: It's a workhorse. You know what I'm saying? Yeah. Did you see that? Sorry, this is going to... there's an old ad... bro, an old thing that they did for Toyota, one of the Buckies, and they put this Bucky through so much.
0: Yes.
1: Did you check that thing?
0: Yes.
1: Flipping off a building, rocks on the back through the water,
0: set it
1: on fire. And at the end of all of this, that thing still drove away. Do you know what I'm saying? Stood by me.
0: Stood by you, Toyota.
1: I got your back. You got mine. I got you.
0: Bolt to last, indeed. All right. We continue with our Motor Manics and Mechanics Pit Stop right after this. This is Saturday Social on Radio 786 100.4 FM.
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0: 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And we are making our Motormatics and Mechanics pit stop. Our final pit stop for this segment is our update from Western Cape motorsports commentator Francois Butler about what is happening in the world of motorsports. Assalamu alaikum, Francois, and how are you doing this morning?
1: Alaikum salam. I'm phoning you out of my car. I am on my way out of Amanus. I was there at 5 o'clock this morning to catch criminals.
0: Oh, okay. You are very, very early on the road. I hope you, yes, you're safe and you're able to do this conversation.
1: I'm 100%, yes. I'm, so to speak, ready. Okay. I'm speaking off the cuff. I didn't do research like I normally do. As I say, I was caught unawares this morning. So,
0: you, yes, know, we'll take what we can get. Go ahead, Francois.
1: Yes. So, locally, we've got karting at Killarney today. We've got the Rock, final round of the Rock National Cup karting. I'm not there. They've got their local Joburg crew that move around with them, but that is at Killarney today. And then going a little bit forward, next week at Killarney is the Extreme Festival. I think a lot of people want to see that. That's the national touring car tour and superbike tour, so that should be quite nice. That'll be at Killarney. I will be at Zone 7, though, that day. I'm going to be doing Dirt Kart Oval at Zone 7. So there's a lot of motorsport action next weekend. In the Cape. Mm-hmm. Then moving abroad, Formula One this weekend at the new circuit in Madrid.
0: Yes.
1: I can't even say the name properly of the new circuit. It's a street circuit. But looks really promising. And little Kimi Antonelli showing up the old guard. He's really on form, looking to possibly be the youngest to win a world championship.
0: Ooh.
1: He's doing very well in the Mercedes-Benz, showing up George Russell. They had free practice yesterday. It was fastest, followed by the Ferraris and Max Verstappen in the Red Bull. So, I think that'll be much of what it is today. Charles Leclerc is not driving, as far as I know, for Ferrari. He has a fill-in driver. I think it's Giovinazzi. I'm not sure. But, Leclerc apparently not in the position to be able to drive. Hamilton is there, however. So it looks to be, quite an interesting Formula One. It's a new circuit, so everyone's on level playing fields. I think it's going to be good fun.
0: It certainly sounds so. I know Riaz was also, very interested to see how things will turn out on the new circuit, simply because, you know, it's a new one. So I also believe that the track has been the both drivers and teams considered to be quite challenging
1: because
0: of it, you know, the fact that it's a street circuit.
1: Yeah, no, it's definitely going to be a challenge. But yeah, that's basically it. In short, and then just the good news, our local hero, Mr. Brad Binder, has signed with Rocket BMW for 2027. He's going to World Superbikes.
0: Oh, lovely stuff. We'll probably a lot to look forward to then in the upcoming season for him.
1: Yeah. Okay.
0: All right. Lovely stuff. You take care. Okay. Thank you for joining us, Francois, and be safe on the roads.
1: Okay. All right.
0: Thank you. Bye-bye. That was Western Cape Motorsports commentator Francois Butler speaking to us off the cuff on his way back into the Cape or back into town. Thank you so much, Francois, for still, joining us even when duty calls. And this brings us to the end of our Motormatics and Mechanics pit stop. Do you feel like your tires are refreshed and your engine well revved?
2: As Mr. Francois always says, we just try to keep it on the black stuff. So make sure to keep your vehicle on the black stuff. Check out any weird sounds that you're having, anything with your car. Give it the attention that it needs, even if it feels like it may not need as much attention. Just check it out. Rather be safe than sorry.
0: Definitely. All right, this is Motormatics and Mechanics, fueled by AHK Motorspares, the sale of spare parts and accessories for cars and industrial vehicles. Do make sure to support businesses that support the community. AHK Motorspares is one of those businesses. Stay tuned to the Saturday Social on 100.4 FM. More to come after this.
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0: It's the Saturday Social on Radio 786, 100.4% in your juice and in your earwaves on your radio waves. That's Tariq Saleh bringing us the good vibes. All right, as the call for Palestinian liberation continues, solidarity movements around the world are keeping the pressure on. And here in Cape Town, another major mobilization is being planned. The Mass March for Palestine takes place on Saturday, the 3rd of October, bringing people together around... Bringing people together around calls for an end to the genocide, Palestinian self-determination and international justice. But beyond the march itself is a much bigger conversation about the nature of Zionist warfare, how it is being waged and how it is being justified, and what role ordinary people and civil society can play in challenging it. We speak to Professor Yusuf Chiktay for the latest Palestinian Solidarity Campaign update. And assalamu alaikum, Professor, and welcome back.
1: Thank you. And assalamu alaikum to your listeners. And it's a great opportunity to be here. So we are a couple of Saturdays away, three or four Saturdays away, from the 3rd of October. Why is the 3rd of October so important? This year marks more than 1,100 days on October the 7th of the genocide that Israel is perpetrating against the Palestinians. And what we're saying is that we must hype up and scale up our actions and activity to coincide with the South African government is doing of taking Israel to court at the International Court of Justice and to hold Israel accountable for the genocide that it's committing. Now, it's true that there has been a silence around what the Palestinians have been going through. Mainstream media, governments of the world have acted with great duplicity. You know, they mouth and they wring their hands in terms of the atrocities, but there's no actionable stuff. So we need to, and they're trying to silence us. And this Mass March is our answer to anyone and everyone who thought that they could silence us and who thought that we'd forget, who thought that we'd grow tired. And some people have grown tired. It's our answer to anyone who thought that we would normalize the genocide of the Zionist brutality. And there is a great demand, it's a great hunger for a march. We want to march for the total liberation of Palestine, to end the genocide, and to ensure that the killings and the mass slaughter of the Palestinians are stopped. So, what is happening on the 3rd? We're going to march at Sea Point, in Sea Point, from the lighthouse along the pavilion, to ensure that there is human dignity, to ensure that every voice, we're going to bring voices together, that we are not going to be silenced under the weight of occupation of the Israelis, of the Palestinians, and that we're going to support, we're going to march for the justice and peace and Palestinian self-determination. So we call upon all people to rock up, to come to the lighthouse in Sea Point on Saturday, the 3rd of October. It's just three or four Saturdays away. And we want people to come and to come in their numbers and to show their support and solidarity. We're going to assemble at the lighthouse at Mully Point, 100 Beach Road. We're going to march along the pavilion beyond the Mandela glasses. And we're going to hear two fantastic speakers. Who are the speakers? The famous George Galloway. He's a British politician, a broadcaster. He's pro-Palestinian. He's a writer. He's a leader of the Workers' Party, and he's a known anti-imperialist, and he criticized the West, he has criticized Western foreign policy, and his vocal support for Palestine stands next to no one. He's also faced many challenges and controversies, but he's a fantastic speaker. So come and join us and listen to him. He's going to be accompanied by Yvonne Ridley, who's a journalist and an author. She worked for various international media platforms, including Al Jazeera English and the Sunday Express in England. Her reporting from conflict zones has been inspirational and courageous, and we and she's a strong advocate for human rights. You know, there's a saying by Edward Said, we cannot fight for our rights and our history as well as the future until we are armed with the weapons of criticism. So we're going to criticize those who want to silence us. We're going to criticize the governments of the world, and we're going to call for action. Our call for action demands that 1,100 days of Israeli genocide and the continuation of the killings, we are going to call for a stop to it. We're going to call for 1,100 days from every street and one demand to end the genocide and end the occupation. We want the Palestinian, we want the world to understand that the Palestinian children deserve a better tomorrow. The bombs have never stopped. Silence, if you're going to stay silent or going to stay at home, that will normalize the genocide. Israel kills and the media justifies it. They've killed so many journalists, and we must be the narrators of what is happening there. Our human rights are not negotiable, so we stand, so we call upon people to stand with the people of Gaza, to stand with the people of Palestine, and come out in your numbers on the 3rd of October. So that is what we are doing, and I would like to see all of your listeners there. We've got permission from the city of Cape Town to do it. Israel's systematic genocide against the Palestinians has not stopped and has not slowed down, despite the hollow international pronouncements that go with it and the fiction that there is a ceasefire. There is no ceasefire. What is presented to the world as a restraint has not halted the destruction of Palestinian life. We see it daily in Gaza, in the West Bank, in East Jerusalem, in Lebanon, and in Syria. Our brief is very clear. The machinery of the Israeli killing continues. We cannot be silent, we cannot sit back, and we cannot be in action.
2: Truly, truly.
1: So come along and join us.
2: Now, Professor, on that note, we've heard increasing discussions around Zionist warfare. Just very quickly, to put things into perspective, when we use that term, what are we actually referring to, and how has warfare in Gaza and in the wider Palestinian territories evolved, particularly in terms of the military and political and information dimensions? Just to put things into perspective, you know, sometimes we have listeners who are listening for the first time. So,
1: yeah. So the Zionism is racism, and they want to reintroduce apartheid, a form of apartheid in South Africa to justify the apartheid that is taking place over there. They want to normalize Zionism. It's a very interesting question, because 25 years ago, we had the World Conference Against Racism, and there it was said that Zionism is racism, and being against Israel is not being anti-Semitic. So they're not conducting, they're not throwing the bombs on the people of Gaza. They throw it on the journalists not to report it, and they use the courts to weaponize the warfare that they conduct there in terms of lawfare that they do. There are several people that have been taken to court to silence us and to muzzle us from speaking against the Zionist atrocities. You know that we've been involved with the Cape Union Mart case, and we are considering the case in terms of the judgment that was issued, because we want to, the court said that we can continue to protest, but we need, and there are certain restraints there, so that we are fighting against that. So they've also tried to use the courts to silence people like an anti-Zionist like Megan Koritz from the South African Jews for a Free Palestine at UCT. There's a professor that has taken UCT to court because UCT doesn't want Israelis to come and teach there, and they want to institute a boycott, an academic boycott on such and on Israelis who participate in the genocide over there. So they're using the war and they're changing it into lawfare, and they and to silence us, and they've bought over many politicians and journalists. That kind of hasbara is continuing in other sectors of society. If you look at mainstream media, if you look at corporations, if you look at what people are facing with the protest in Seapoint and in last time in Milnerton, when a person had a kafir and a flag, they stopped him, they attacked him. One of our protesters was attacked. So this is all part and parcel of Zionist strategies to curb and curtail our legitimate protest in terms of the Constitution, and that is what we are opposing. We're fighting for our space in terms of free speech. We're fighting for our space in terms which our Constitution guarantees, in terms of the right to assembly and the right to call back, because we know that the right to boycott was an important and powerful instrument which blocked which helped to dismantle apartheid in South Africa. And we want the BDS boycott, divestment and sanctions campaign to use it similarly in Israel to dismantle Israeli apartheid. And that is, and there's a lawfare being conducted in conjunction with the warfare that is taking place over in Israel.
2: Indeed, indeed. Professor Shukran, so much for speaking to us this morning, and as well as giving us this very, very important and pertinent update. Just once again, for the reminder for our listeners, with the march happening on the 3rd of October,
1: Third of October. Lighthouse Seapoint, 100 Beach Road. Everybody knows where the lighthouse is.
2: Yes.
1: We're going to march to the along the pavilion. We're going to overlook Robben Island, and we're going to draw inspiration from our prisoners, people from our struggle heroes, stalwarts on Robben Island, invoke their memory and rededicate ourselves to the struggle for justice, peace and equality in South Africa and in Palestine.
2: Indeed, indeed. Professor Shukran, so much for joining us this morning. And of course, as always, we pray for your health and your strength to continue the work that you do with all of your comrades that are part of the PSC. And of course, that, you know, the consciousness of people continue to be at work, and people continue to wake up and remain conscious of their duty and their efforts that they need to exert as we all strive towards the liberation of oppressed peoples across the world.
1: Thank you so much. And we will, and please check our websites, our Instagram page and our WhatsApp groups for updates on this.
2: Definitely. We'll definitely do that. Professor, until we have you back again, you take care. And assalamu alaikum wa rahmatullahi wa barakatuh.
1: Thank you. Salaam.
2: That was Professor Yusuf Chiktay giving us an update with regards to the work of the Palestine Solidarity Campaign, speaking to us about the mass march for Palestine, as well as just, you know, giving us a little bit of understanding around the discussions, the increasing discussions around Zionist warfare and the impact that it has had on the way we understand what is happening within Gaza and within the wider Palestinian territories. This brings us to an end of this week's edition of a Saturday Social. It's been absolutely wonderful being in your company, as always. Your company, Tariq's company, Riza's company.
0: Hi, Lekker Saturday Social. Indeed, it was, as always, to be here. Inshallah, next week we'll be back again.
2: Yes.
0: In our full strengths, but there is still a lot of things that we can look forward to on the show on 786 Radio 786 today. Kadra, right after this, it's the Pod Squad.
2: Yes, indeed.
0: And then from 12 to 1, we've got the Kira, and thereafter it will be followed by a lecture taking us until 2 p.m. From 2 to 4, we've got Abu Bakulwayo, and from 4 to 6 p.m. we've got the Legend Show. Thereafter, from 6 to 8, we've got the Awakening with Abdusalam Kamruddin, and then we have the Sports Desk with Nazim White taking us from 8 p.m. until 10 p.m. You know, we try and keep you updated with the latest happening locally and internationally. So,
2: 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There's a lot happening here to keep you company as you navigate your Saturday chores, as you navigate as your Saturday you responsibilities, etc.
0: There is things. Our last message also just came from Soraya Sage.
2: Auntie Soraya Samuel Sage.
0: Just as we are shutting down, this is the one that goes as the buzzer.
2: Yes,
0: drops.
2: On the buzzer. 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Every day is a new beginning, a new blessing, and a new hope. That is Allah's gift to us. Enjoy your day with bountiful blessings, inshallah. And there's a. Very quickly.
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1: Time now for the janazah updates. It is the janazah of Asa Esop of number 5 Princess Street Walmer Estate. The time of janazah is at 10:30 this morning. Salatul janazah will be performed at the Azavia Masjid and burial will take place at the Mowbray Kabristan. For more information, you can contact Arshad on 083-778-4466. That's 083-778-4466. For more information regarding the janazah of Asa Esop of number 5 Princess Street, Walmer Estate, the time of janazah is at 10:30 this morning. It is the janazah of Rashid Musa, the father of the late Faldi Musa, of number 25 Rosetta Street, Avondale, Atlantis. The time of janazah is at 12:30 this afternoon for Dhuhr. Salatul janazah will be performed at the Saxon Sea Masjid and burial will take place at the Atlantis Kabristan. For more information, you can contact Faiz on 078-303-1974. That's Faiz on 078-303-1974 for more information regarding the janazah of Rashid Musa, the father of the late Faldi Musa of number 25 Rosetta Street, Avondale, Atlantis. The time of janazah is at 12:30 this afternoon for Dhuhr. It is the janazah of 36-year-old Thania Jongi, the wife of Badi Jongi, daughter-in-law of Suleiman Jongi of Jongi Transport. The address is number 105 9th Street, Kensington. The time of janazah is at 12:30 this afternoon for Dhuhr. Salatul janazah will be performed at the Kensington Masjid and burial will take place at the Mowbray Kabristan. For more information, you can contact Suleiman on 083-786-7832. That's 783-786-7832. For more information regarding the janazah of Thania Jongi, the wife of Badi Jongi and daughter-in-law of Suleiman Jongi of Jongi Transport. The address is number 105 9th Street, Kensington. The time of janazah is at 12:30 this afternoon for Dhuhr.

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0: أعوذ بالله من الشيطان الرجيم بسم الله الرحمن الرحيم السلام عليكم ورحمة الله وبركاته This is The Pod Squad on Radio 786 100.4 FM On the mic today is none other than myself, Salman Khan And the on technician, as always, brother Tariq Sali And we have a wonderful theme today And the theme is looking after yourself Now, when we hear the words looking after yourself Someone might think it means putting on a face mask Going for some spa days expensive smoothies Disappearing from everyone's messages And while rest is important Looking after yourself is so much deeper than that It's about your health Your mind, your heart, your deen, your habits, your boundaries, and as well, your relationship, your sleep, your salah, and the way you treat yourself when life gets busy. Because sometimes we are so focused on school, we're so focused on work, family, friends, our responsibilities, helping everyone else, that we forget you cannot pour from an empty cup. So today we're asking the question, Are we really looking after ourselves or are we just pushing through until we crash? So that's the big question for today, but a short summary of what's in store for the Pod Squad. We start off with the Weekend Pulse looking at our current story about peer educators being reminded to refill their cups first while supporting others. And then on Real Life 101, we speak to the Heart and Stroke Foundation South Africa about Heart Awareness Month that's happening. And in Dean in Real Life, we'll discuss how looking after your body, mind, and soul is part of recognizing them as an amana from Allah subhanahu wa ta'ala. And then we have the Podscar Playoff, our trivia time. We'll test our knowledge with the self-care survival challenge. And then on Kusisi Zanti, we'll ask the hot question, has self-care become selfish? And before we bounce, we'll end with a light-hearted game called Self-Care or Self-Sabotage, plus our inspirational quote of the day. So stay tuned. We got a reflection, practical advice, Dean, a bit of debate, and some fun coming your way. And reminder, we always love hearing from you on the WhatsApp line. That's 078-610-1112. And a wonderful topic that we speak about, which is self-care, you know, looking after one's self. And joining me right now in studio, who I've missed so dearly because I didn't see him for the last 2 weeks because of things that's been happening, brother Dawood Park. Assalamu alaikum wa rahmatullahi wa barakatuh.
1: Wa alaikum salam wa rahmatullah. Kayfa haluk?
0: Ana bi khair, alhamdulillah. Wa kayfa ant?
1: Alhamdulillah.
0: Alhamdulillah. How have you been doing, Dawood?
1: I took this week off, so I've been great.
0: You've been great. You had a little bit of a breather this week.
1: Enjoying life.
0: Oh.
1: A bit of self-care.
0: Little bit of self-care. Filling in into our topic, you know, looking after yourself and all of those nitty-gritties. But to dive on straight into the Weekend Pulse, the article that we are basing this topic off of is to refill your cup first, caring for yourself while caring for others. So we're kicking things off with that. And today's story comes from a UCT news article where peer educators urge to refill their cups first. And the article speaks about student peer educators who support others with difficult topics like mental health, substance abuse, discrimination, harassment, and violence. And these students play an important role in helping their peers. But the message of the article is powerful. Even the people who support others and need support also need support themselves. And that connects perfectly to today's theme of looking after yourself. Because sometimes we think being strong means carrying everything alone, carrying everything on your shoulders. But real strength can also mean knowing when to pause and when to ask for help and when to refill your own cup. So again, we're asking that question, how do we care for others without forgetting to care for ourselves? Send your messages in on the WhatsApp line 078-610-1112. Now, Dawood, you had a break this week and that forms as part of refilling your cup, you know, forms part of taking that little bit of breather for yourself. And what did that mean for you?
1: I mean, I don't know. I just feel like in terms of like putting a lot to my work in this last 2 months, only for a conference to get cancelled, unfortunately.
0: Oof.
1: You know, CPT things, so it's fine. It's understandable why it happened. But, like, I realized, because I said after the conference I'll take a break. I didn't realize how hard, or I think how hard I've been working. I've probably been working hard because everyone around me says, you look busy all the time. So, I've been working hard, and I'm just like, I took this break now. And I'm just like, yo, I didn't realize how much things I had in terms of, like, my campus work I had on my plate. Because maintaining an honor student at the same time. And trying to finish my work. It's all a balance, actually. It's a very odd balance.
0: And in a sense, you're helping this other person. It's almost as if you are doing a master's again. Not completely. Not completely, like halfway there. But it's obviously guiding, helping that particular student.
1: It's a bit more hands-on, man.
0: 100%. And coming from an educator myself, helping students, helping pupils to understand work. And, you know, when you're an educator, it's more than just teaching work. It's you're a therapist, you're an ear for them to listen to, or you an ear for them to speak to. There we go. And many other things that comes around with it, the admin that goes along with it. So, you know, helping others can be rewarding, but it's also draining. It's beautiful to someone and to some people someone that people can come to for advice, or for comfort, or for support. But maybe you are the friend who always listens. Maybe you are the sibling who keeps the peace. Maybe you are the classmate who helps others. Maybe you are the person everyone expects to be strong. And there's many people that's out there who can resonate with what I'm saying right here. But constantly being there for others can become tiring, right? Not saying that you want to do it less, not saying that you don't enjoy it, but you may start to feel emotionally drained, overwhelmed, responsible for everyone's problems, guilty when you say no, like you have no space for your own feelings, like people only come to you when they need something. And that can be draining because, like, how you only come to me when you need help?
1: You're not my friend. You're only my friend when you need help.
0: Yeah, 100%.
1: And then when
0: it's
1: you
0: like
1: need
0: me
1: help,
0: with doubt. Like, I only come to him when I need help.
1: But I'm right with it. I'm right with it. Because, you know, it gives me enough time to, you know, get my energy back to fill my cup.
0: But it's literally to that point where, you know, we're making a joke about it here on air, but the only time myself and Dawood see each other is here on a Saturday morning, to the point where I told my wife, I think it was 2 or 3 weeks ago, 2.5 weeks ago, that I feel so guilty. I need to go for coffee with this brew because we've been saying we need to make some plans. We haven't seen each other. We haven't catched up. And I mean, we've been friends since campus time, you know, since 2017. 2018.
1: You were still in school in 2017.
0: Yeah. I was still matric that time. But 2017. I mean, 2017, that's almost 10 years later.
1: It's almost 10 years later.
0: 10 years later. So, I mean, that's the bond. That's the connection. That's the friendship myself and Dawood has, to the point where we're only seeing each other now on a Saturday, which is a bit scammer, you know, for me. You know, I understand from Dawood's point, but I'm the one that's constantly busy.
1: It's okay.
0: It's
1: okay.
0: 100%. And, you know, to have friends like that, we're saying, you know, I understand you're busy, but then you have some friends where it's like, you don't make time for me. And
1: man, if you get the time for yourself, take it for yourself first. I get guaranteed 2 hours with you every week.
0: But it's like Dawood said now earlier, you know, you can't pour from an empty cup. And we hear the saying quite a lot, but we actually understand that saying. And the phrase refill your cups means you need to take care of yourself so that you can continue showing up in a healthy way. And what I mean by healthy way is I'm sitting here with a very strained throat. Sitting here with a very strained throat to the point where I had to go to the doctor twice, and to the point where the doctor self said to me, I don't know what's going on with you. You need to go to an ENT and they need to shove a camera down your throat for them to figure out what's going on. To the point where the doctor actually told me, stop speaking.
1: And what are you doing here?
0: What
1: right
0: am
1: now?
0: I doing now?
1: I'm speaking.
0: Because, again, and this show is basically based on words. Me. Because it's a reminder for myself. Because my throat is strained. Yet I'm here showing up, doing what I need to do because it's my job.
1: Yeah.
0: And again, I love doing my job. But I need to remind myself, I need to pause. I need to take that break. And if your cup is empty, you become irritable. You become burnt out, which is me. You become emotionally unavailable. You become resentful in certain aspects, exhausted, less patient, less helpful. So looking after yourself does not mean you stop caring, like I mentioned before, about others. It means you care in a way that does not destroy yourself. So we come to that question of why people sometimes feel guilty for resting or setting boundaries. And I think I can relate to that question because it feels like I'm not showing up. Feels like I'm running away from my responsibility.
1: You know, funnily enough, when I went on this break, I told everyone at campus, I was like, please hesitate to contact me. Like, I told my honest student, you maybe don't have to, but hesitate. I mean, I still got contacted. But I was like, it's all right. It's one question here and there.
0: Mm.
1: So it was like, all right. But like having that boundary is also very important. People know you are resting versus when you were like, all right, you're not really like, you're in the work mode. Let me ask you stuff.
0: And it comes to that point where supporters also need support.
1: Yeah.
0: If you're the one supporting, at some point, you also need support yourself. You know, sometimes the people who help others are the last one to ask for help. And they may think, I must be strong. People depend on me. I do not want to burden anyone. Other people have bigger problems. I should be able to handle this. And again, that's me with the show today.
1: Mm-hmm.
0: I could have messaged my executive producer and be like, listen here, Ibrahim, I'm voice is a little bit strained. I can't make it in today, but I feel like this is me.
1: It's your mana, man.
0: So again, it's something that I also need to learn, look into, because if I don't look after the voice,
1: you might lose your voice permanently, or you get a crazy in like a throat infection or something, and then you're out of the radio for like how many weeks?
0: Mm.
1: Longer than one. So sometimes one more than five.
0: Exactly. So rather take that 1 week of sacrifice than that 5 weeks of sacrifice because something worse happened. You know, and looking after yourself helps you serve better, ultimately. Self-care is not selfish when it helps you become more balanced or more patient, more present. Allows you to help better at the end of the day. You know, so when you look after yourself, you may start to listen better, think more clear, react less harshly, make better decisions. You may have more patience. You may start to know your limits a little bit more. You may support people without losing yourself within the process. And healthy

0: food in the process. And healthy people are able to help in healthy ways. So to close this topic off, you know, today's story reminds us that caring for others is important. But caring for yourself is also part of the responsibility, and you are not a machine. You are a human being with limits, emotions, needs, and a heart that also needs care. That's the Weekend Pulse for today. That's where we're going to leave it on a high note. And we're going to take a quick ad break because we need to look after ourselves and give our voice a rest before the next segment. So stay tuned to the Pod Squad on the Radio 786 100.4 FM.
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5: World leaders may speak of a ceasefire, but we know that nothing has changed in Gaza. The inhumane Israeli siege continues. Palestinian families and orphans are still being murdered, still being starved, and still being denied basic humanitarian aid. In just 2 years, the Israeli entity has slaughtered tens of thousands of Palestinians. Thousands more have been martyred since the Zionist occupation of Palestine began in 1948. The West remains complicit. Arab leaders talk of peace, but they enable genocide. 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

0: 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And this is where we speak about practical knowledge that can help us look after ourselves and the people around us. And since today's theme is looking after yourself, we are focusing on something that many people only think about when there's already a problem. That is none other than heart health. Every year, the Heart and Stroke Foundation South Africa commemorates Heart Awareness Month, encouraging people to understand their risks, recognize warning signs, and make healthier choices before serious problems develop. And today, we'll be speaking about two important health conditions, coronary heart disease, I hope I said that right, as well as heart failure. And to help us understand this better, we're joined by none other than Sister Courtney Duplessis, one of the Health Promotion and Health Risk Assessment Officers of the Heart and Stroke Foundation in South Africa. Good morning, Sister Courtney, and welcome to the Pod Squad.
1: Good morning. Thank you so much for having me today. 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
0: Always wonderful and always a pleasure to have the Heart and Stroke Foundation South Africa on board with us for these type of segments, because it gives us a nice, decent insight as to how we need to look after ourselves a little bit better. And Sister Courtney, to start off with the bigger picture, every year the Heart and Stroke Foundation South Africa commemorates Heart Awareness Month. So can

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1: Absolutely. So the Heart and Stroke Foundation conducts Heart Awareness Month every September to raise awareness about cardiovascular disease and to encourage South Africans to take action to protect their heart health. Heart Awareness Month is also an opportunity to help people understand their risks, recognize the warning signs, and promote prevention and early intervention. The Heart Awareness Month campaign culminates World Heart Day on the 29th of September.
0: Now, Sister Courtney, just a follow-up question over there. We know that some people only start to do something about their health, especially when it comes to their heart, when something serious happens. Why do you think people only start looking at their heart health in that particular time?
1: So I think that sometimes it's because the symptoms that present or lead up to heart failure are sometimes symptoms that you will not, you know, are not easy to recognize. And also people take for granted that, I don't have any high blood pressure or diabetes, so I should be fine. Or they don't go regularly to do health checks. That is where we are able to see that something is changing in your body. And we're able to see that small changes are happening and we can then rectify them to prevent your heart diseases, your heart failures, your heart attacks, et cetera, et cetera.
0: Now, Sister Courtney, we mentioned that there are two different topics that we're going to be discussing today. And the first one to focus on is the coronary heart disease. It's always a difficult word to say. It's a tongue twister for me. So for our listeners who may not know the term, I know the term, I just struggle to say the term. What exactly is it?
1: So coronary heart disease, also known as coronary artery disease, is a condition that develops when the blood vessels that supply oxygen-rich blood to the heart muscle become narrowed or blocked. The heart needs a constant supply of oxygen and nutrients to function properly like the rest of our bodies. Over many years, fat, cholesterol, calcium, and other substances can build up within the walls of the coronary arteries. This buildup is called plaque, and the process is known as atherosclerosis. As the plaque builds up, the arteries become narrow, making it difficult for oxygen-rich blood to pass through to the heart.
0: Now, Sister Courtney, what symptoms are common in someone who may have this disease, and are there warning signs people should not ignore?
1: Absolutely. So coronary heart disease can develop gradually, and some people may have no noticeable symptoms, particularly in the early stages. And as I mentioned earlier, this is why that regular screenings and knowing your risk factors are important. So some of the signs and symptoms that one would experience once the disease is now progressing would be a chest pain or discomfort known as angina, shortness of breath, unusual tiredness, dizziness, heart palpitations, that's when the heart is beating unusually faster for a short period of time, and sometimes pain to the arm, the shoulder, the back, or the jaw.
0: Now, Sister Courtney, a lot of the things that you have mentioned, especially people my age, who at the age of 27 start thinking, you know, this is something for older people. My parents is going through this, or my grandparents going through this. That will never happen to me. And, you know, these are the things that commonly happen within my generation. And
1: absolutely.
0: You know, how serious is the disease in South Africa today to the point where younger people shouldn't ignore what is happening within the heart, especially if they have history of this in their family?
1: Absolutely. So first and foremost, we only have one heart, okay? So coronary heart disease is a significant health concern in South Africa. And according to our 2020 World Health Organization data, our coronary heart disease caused 32,739 deaths in South Africa and accounting for approximately 7.2% of all deaths. In sub-Saharan Africa, cases of coronary heart disease increased by 38% between 2000 and 2016. So the numbers are still on the rise.
0: Ooh. So for understanding heart failure, the second condition you mentioned is heart failure, and the phrase can sound very frightening because, I mean, heart failure, you know, because people may think it means the heart has completely stopped working. But what exactly is heart failure, and does it mean that the heart has stopped?
1: So heart failure is a serious condition, and I think in its name it says a lot. So it means the heart cannot pump enough blood to meet the body's needs. And despite its name, it doesn't mean that the heart has stopped working. It just means that the heart is struggling to meet the demands. And instead, the heart may become weakened or stiff, making it harder to fill or pump enough blood out effectively. As a result, less oxygen-rich blood reaches our body. The fluid can build up in the lungs and other parts of the body, causing symptoms such as shortness of breath, tiredness, swelling, and particularly swelling in the legs and feet.
0: And what are some early warning signs of this heart failure that people should take seriously? I know you mentioned one or two right there at the moment, but are there some others that, you know, we sometimes don't take note of, or we think, this isn't serious, it's just a little bit of a leg pain?
1: Yeah, so the early warning signs of heart failure, like irregular heartbeat, dizziness, lightheadedness, frequent urination at night, and swelling in the ankles and feet, should not be ignored. Symptoms of heart failure include severe shortness of breath, especially when laying down or with activity. And this happens because fluid builds up in the lungs, making it harder to breathe. Other symptoms include tiredness, swelling of the legs and feet, wheezing or chronic cough, sometimes producing white or pink mucus, blue skin or lips, and severe weight gain due to fluid retention.
0: And when people speak about coronary heart disease and heart failure, people wonder, how does someone develop these kind of conditions? You know, what are some of the common causes or the common risks that start with these two diseases?
1: So that's a very good question. And anyone can develop coronary heart disease, but some people have a higher risk because of their age, health conditions, behaviors, diet, family history, and other factors. People at greater risk include people with high blood pressure or the disease called hypertension, high cholesterol, people who smoke or use tobacco products, and people with diabetes, and people who are physically inactive and severely obese. People who have existing heart disease and some congenital heart disease, which means people who are born with heart disease. So the risk of coronary heart disease increases with age, starting earlier for men around the age of 45 and women around the age of 55. But coronary heart disease is also affecting people at younger ages, often during most productive working years. And having one of those risk factors doesn't mean that you will get coronary heart disease. It just means that the risk is greater than somebody that does not have the risk factors.
0: And are these risk factors, things that people can change through lifestyle or other things? Or are there other things that they need to monitor?
1: Absolutely. So if there are existing risk factors, they can be managed. For example, if a person does have high blood pressure and diabetes or they can take their medication, ensuring that those conditions are controlled to the best of their ability. If those people are then not doing that, obviously it poses a greater risk or puts strain on the body. Then there's people who are then obese. They can make lifestyle changes, improving the way that they eat. So cutting out your sugars, your fats, your junk food, obviously opting for leaner meat, healthier options, and more veg. And the most important thing is exercise. We are too inactive. We love to sit on our phones, in front of the TVs, in front of our laptops, and we forget to move around. So that's very important. And also drink lots and lots of water.
0: And, you know, Sister Courtney, our theme today for the show is looking after yourself. And this is where prevention becomes so important. And what can listeners do to reduce their risks of developing coronary heart disease and heart failure? I know you mentioned some factors, cutting out certain things. Are there certain other factors, if someone wants to start making changes but feel overwhelmed about it, what is a small step that they can begin with this week?
1: So small, consistent changes to everyday habits can make a significant difference to long-term health. People can reduce their risk by knowing their numbers and having regular blood pressure, cholesterol, and blood sugar checks. Eat a healthy diet, choose more vegetables, fruits, whole grains, and beans, and avoid processed foods. Reduce your foods high in saturated fats that contribute to the development of high cholesterol. In addition, reducing foods high in salts, saturated fats, and added sugars. Be as physically active as you can, and it's small changes like walks, being active in the house chores, gardening, skipping, and avoiding tobacco products and other products like vapes, hubblies, things have higher tobacco than actual cigarettes. And basically just look after yourself, ensure that you are getting regular screenings. If you are somebody that has a family history of heart disease and hypertension, make it a habit. You go past Clicks and Dis-Chem at least once a month. Every 6 months, just get yourself checked up.
0: A message coming through on the WhatsApp line, Sister Courtney, asking, you know, what is too much exercise?
1: So if one is ill, or for example, somebody who has just had open heart surgery, obviously there'd be a limitation to what they actually can and cannot do because of the surgery and the healing process, etc. So it all just depends on that individual's you know, physical well-being and what is going on in their bodies. But somebody who's healthy, I assume like you and I, there isn't a limit. Your body will tell you, you will feel tired, you'll feel the muscle strains when you know you should stop or slow down. Ultimately, we should be exercising for 30 to 60 minutes a day, and you can take it to the intensity that you can obviously tolerate. Obviously, not injuring yourself in any way.
0: Now, Sister Courtney, a little bit of a curveball question here. When obviously you speak about these changes, and I'm sure there's people sitting, listening, and thinking, "Ah, that's not going to happen to me," or "Why do I need to reduce so much?" Because, you know, when it's my time, or you know, people has been doing this and they're still living and being able to live up to the age of 80 and so forth. And they're using other people's experiences in terms of themselves. You know, this Buddha is smoking, this Buddha is eating unhealthy foods, and he's still living to this particular age. You know, what can we say to those people listening right now?
1: So if you are looking at life in comparison to somebody else who's living unhealthy, smoking, drinking excessively, etc., just because they're living, it doesn't mean they're healthy. You know, some people make these decisions because they are running away from certain things. It doesn't mean that they are healthy. Some people are in pain, they are suffering, they are coughing, they cannot breathe, but you are obviously not seeing those things because you're just looking from the outside. So it's always best to think for yourself. If you take the negative things and you put them into your life and you believe them and you use them, that will always be right. But making better decisions can never harm you. It can never be bad for you. It will always be good for you. So it just comes up to, you know, doing what's best for you and what's right. We are all adults and we know what's right and wrong. So we mustn't comfort ourselves with the wrong thing just to make ourselves feel good for all the bad decisions that we're making.
0: Mm. And on the flip side of that, I know you mentioned now to say that a good decision can never be harmful for you, but these kind of people that is listening, they'll also go about saying, you know, these people that's living a healthier lifestyle and yet they pass on young, or they pass on younger than others out there, and they were living a healthy lifestyle, you know. Again, those people might have had underlying conditions that we didn't know about, and that's why they were maybe living that healthier lifestyle. What more can we say on that?
1: So living a healthy lifestyle doesn't guarantee you 100% that you are going to live longer, or you're not going to have any heart attacks, hypertension, diabetes, etc. It just gives you a better chance at life. So if you are living healthier and you develop something, the chances of it worsening are lesser than somebody who's already unhealthy. It's easier for us to fix a body that's already healthy than to fix a broken body.
0: No, 100%. And I always love the saying, prevention is better than a cure.
1: It's better than a cure.
0: So, Sister Courtney, I know I threw some curveball questions in there, and I do appreciate the answers that came from it. And as we close, what does the Heart and Stroke Foundation South Africa advocate for when it comes to heart health? And where can listeners access more information, support, or resources from the Heart and Stroke Foundation South Africa?
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0: Sister Courtney, thank you so much for joining us and helping us understand why heart health matters to everyone today.
1: Thank you so much for having me. I hope that the talk was good for everyone.
0: No, thank you. Have a blessed weekend further, Sister Courtney.
1: Same to you. Bye.
0: Bye-bye. That was the voice of Sister Courtney from the Heart and Stroke Foundation South Africa. She's the Health Promotion and Health Risk Assessment Officer. So we know everything she's saying comes from her experience and validation through her work. So we shouldn't take it lightly. And today's conversation also reminds us that looking after yourself is not only about rest and self-care. 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

0: 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Now we move into Deen in Real Life, where we connect Islamic reminders to everyday life. And since today's theme is looking after yourself, we're speaking about the idea that your body, your mind and your soul is an amana from Allah subhanahu wa ta'ala, trust from Allah subhanahu wa ta'ala. And in Islam, we are taught to care for others, serve others, be kind, be generous, be patient. But we are also not meant to neglect ourselves. We're also taught that you need to trust your body. You need your health is trust. Your time is a trust. Your mind is a trust. Your soul, your relationship with Allah subhanahu wa ta'ala is the greatest protection that you have. So today we're asking the question, how do we look after ourselves in a way that brings us closer to Allah subhanahu wa ta'ala? And before we continue, Daud has our disclaimer.
1: We are not sheikhs. We are not, yo, almost said we are not Muslims.
0: Allah,
1: we're not sheikhs. We're not imams. We are not
0: Maulanas.
1: We are just youth trying to spread the knowledge and incorporate the deen in our lives, and so we can live a more fulfilling life. Ameen. And this is just firstly a reminder to us before it is a reminder to all of you. And so take whatever we say with a slight grain of salt and go to your sheikhs, your maulanas, your local libraries and confirm and correct us if we're wrong. If we're not, alhamdulillah.
0: And now, you know, To dive on straight into this topic, sometimes people think self-care means putting yourself above everyone else. But Islam teaches balance. You know, you look after yourself so that you can worship Allah subhanahu wa ta'ala better. You know, taking time for yourself also means going to pray, you know. Treat people better. Serve your family better. Fulfill your responsibilities. Protect your health. Avoid burnout. Use your blessings wisely. That's all what rest allows us to do better. And if the intention is good, even the rest can become meaningful. So, you know, can rest become an act of worship if it helps you fulfill your responsibilities better?
1: 100%. Because, like, if you're burnt out, right, if you don't rest properly, how do you know you're going to pray properly? Because I know when I'm burnt out, I don't smack to do anything, not even pray. Because you're just like, yo, it's an effort to get up from this bed, go take wudu, and then go pray. It's not like, I'm being real though. Like, I'm not going to be like, yo, it's the word, I need to go. I'll be like, yo, it's the word. How much time till asr before I can, like, push it to the edge? So you need to take a rest and, like, look after yourself so you can keep on top of your deen as well as your life.
0: And, like you mentioned all of that, our body is also that amana that Allah subhanahu wa ta'ala has given us. And we cannot treat our bodies as if they do not matter. So looking after the body includes eating with moderation, not eating yourself dick that you don't have anything else to do. You know, you laying plat there on the couch. But that also means sleeping properly. You can't sleep the whole day away, but you also can't give yourself only 2 hours of sleep. Talking to myself there. But you need to keep cleaning yourself. You know, you need to avoid harmful habits. Moving and staying active becomes important. Seeking treatment when needed, and not to push yourself beyond healthy limits, because being religious does not mean ignoring your health. Strong believer takes care of what Allah subhanahu wa ta'ala has entrusted them with.
1: 100%. We only look after ourselves so we can look after our deen, as I said. And like, you can't always just like, what is the word here? You can't always have your foot on the gas, as my cousin said like yesterday. Because how often are we all just putting our foot on the pedal and going forward, that when we take it off, we just like, our core, which is our body, just breaks down?
0: And it's for us to think about all of those aspects. Because, like you mentioned, If we're putting it in the analogy of a car, our body is the engine. And if we don't look after the engine,
1: it fails.
0: There's going to be some
1: engine
0: backfire.
1: Failure.
0: There's going to be
1: but like an engine failure, you know, your heart disease, coronary heart disease. Or like, and there's also like other stuff in a car and our body that needs care. Like, you know, the ECU. which is the soul of our body.
0: And all of those things also means within our body is the soul. Our body houses our soul, and our soul also needs that care. So sometimes we look after the body but forget about the soul, and the soul needs maintenance as well. That maintenance comes through with your salah, with the Quran, dhikr, dua, tawbah to Allah subhanahu wa ta'ala, good company. And I don't say this one lightly, because we need to consider the company that we keep. You know, not saying that you mustn't keep the friends that you have, but we need to evaluate and say, is the company that I'm keeping good for myself? Especially maybe not at home or your friends, but your colleagues at work. You know, think, are they helping me attain and look after myself, or attain a better position, or do my work better? Are they reminding me that it's not just work, that I need to rest as well? You know, people that give beneficial reminders, you know, time away from harmful influences, a heart that remembers Allah subhanahu wa ta'ala. Person can look fine on the outside but feel empty inside if the soul is neglected. So, you know, what is one Islamic habit that helps you feel grounded again?
1: What is your soul, man?
0: You know, I think for me it's dhikr and recitation. You know, dhikr and recitation for me, that keeps me grounded. Yes, my salah is there, my Quran is there, but it's the dhikr and the recitation that keeps me grounded and motivated.
1: Well, makes sense. I can't really give one, because I guess Islamic conversations, let's go with that. Like with my friends, because it's always like a very good reminder of the knowledge base of everyone and how little you actually know. So it's nice to bring you back.
0: And now to bring it to the part where people might agree with me, people might disagree with me, but not every environment is good for the heart. Sometimes looking after yourself means stepping away from constant gossip. And that also means gossip within the family. Because we know it's constant. Ooh, wat het hy chicha gesê, wat het hy buta gesê, wat het hy titi gesê. You know, it happens. And we get so glued and we become so persona villa that we become the bus, you know? That you start walking and you're like, ooh, what did that Buddha say? What's going on here? What's going on there? And all of that comes from toxic friendships or let me not say toxic friendship, but toxic friendships is one of those things, but becomes a toxic environment. You know, harmful influences, endless comparisons with everyone, and arguments that lead nowhere, because people don't know how to sit and talk things out. So it comes down to arguing upon arguing. Daud's arguing with me, I'm arguing with Daud. No one's actually sitting and listening.
1: Yeah.
0: You know, content that weakens your mind. Sometimes we're scrolling on Instagram or on TikTok, and yes, sometimes we have that laugh, memes, videos that we watch, and yes, it's also good for our soul that we need a little bit of a laugh. But if that is the only thing that is on our feed, and we're only just laughing our scrolling, doom scrolling, laughing our life away, we need to reevaluate.
1: You need to fix your feed.
0: You need to fix your feed, as well as people who pull you away from Allah subhanahu wa ta'ala. You know, It's these kind of aspects that you need to think about. Protecting your peace does not mean you think you are better than others. It means you're trying to protect your heart.
1: And that's all we need to do at the end of the day.
0: And sometimes that comes from family as well. Because how many times within your family, you're sitting there and you want to be there for your parents, for your siblings, and you're stressing yourself out so much. Oh, I need to do this, I need to do that, I need to do this, I need to do that. But you're the one that's stressing, and they over there living their best life with their feet up in the air.
1: They couldn't be bothered.
0: It's their thing. And you're the one that's going around stressing to the point where you actually start taking yourself into a priority. And then the comments want to come, you just want to stay away from us. You think you're better than us now. You don't want to be with us anymore. But they don't ask themselves the question of, why does this person not want to be with us anymore? Are they causing us too much? Are we causing them too much stress in their lives? And taking them for granted in our lives. And just expect them to be there. And that entitlement that the family has on you. It's those questions we should ask ourselves. And not blame the person for not wanting to be there anymore.
1: Very true. Very true. That happens in most families. And there's always like one or two people. Like, I'm not saying it's a bad thing. But sometimes you need to reevaluate what we all... Like, it can also come from us. What is the word? And we aren't aware of it, is the better way I can say it. Because like sometimes we're like, okay, they're always there, they'll always be there, and then they'll always show up. And then you always take that for granted, because whenever you see them, they're always busy when they come.
0: To the point where doing something for someone else becomes the expectation.
1: Yeah.
0: And we shouldn't have that mindset. We shouldn't have the mindset, oh, Dawood is going to come and bring A, B, and C. Or Dawood is going to come and give me the money to do this. It should be us trying to sort it out ourselves. And if Dawood comes and gives me that, alhamdulillah. But the expectation is so high that we end up not doing our own part. We end up not doing what we should be doing. We end up not planning the way we should be planning. And then we start taking it for granted. And then to the point where it comes, oh, Dawood, jayeti khukomi, why didn't you bring that? It's a gift that Dawood normally brings. It's something that Dawood comes from his side. I shouldn't expect it from Dawood. You know, but these are things we can talk about, and these are things that we need to realize. We need to look after ourselves. And this happens at work as well. You start doing work for someone else because
1: always expect it.
0: And then they always expect the help, or always expect you to help them at work, or always expect you to do that particular job for them when it's not your job, it's their job. And that's also having to protect ourselves. That's part of looking after ourselves. So how do we look after ourselves in the sense of deen? As we mentioned, it's asking ourselves, are we making our salah on time? Are we reading our Quran? Are we looking after the Quran?
1: Are we making dhikr?
0: Are we making a little bit of dhikr?
1: Are we remembering God throughout our day and in our actions?
0: 100%. And again, we're within this beautiful month of Rabiul Awwal, the birth month of...
1: Is it still?
0: Yes, still. Yesterday was the last Friday.
1: Oh, last Friday.
0: Yesterday was the last Friday. And we obviously heading out of it. But it doesn't mean that the salawat Prophet Sallallahu Alaihi Wasallam now needs to stop. Because without Nabi Muhammad Sallallahu Alaihi Wasallam, we wouldn't be here. First and foremost. Secondly, we are the ummah of Nabi Muhammad Sallallahu Alaihi Wasallam. So if you're looking after your love for Prophet Sallallahu Alaihi Wasallam, you're also then looking after yourself. And what is looking after the love of Prophet Sallallahu Alaihi Wasallam? It's looking after the sunnah. Following the sunnah. And yes, to follow all the sunnahs becomes challenging in the modern day. Not saying it's not possible and not saying that we can't do it. But obviously, people find it difficult to fast Mondays and Thursdays.
1: Sometimes food is too good, man. Understandable.
0: Even sometimes you may be busy at work, so you make your dhuhr salah and you didn't make your sunnahs before or after. You know, it's those kind of things. Maybe let's create a little extra 5 minutes so that we can make that sunnah salahs. Those kind of situations to look after the sunnah. But ultimately, the theme of today is looking after yourself. And looking after yourself also means looking after your deen, looking after your religion, looking after your connection with Allah subhanahu wa ta'ala. So let us look to strengthen that, because your mind, your body, your time and your soul are an amana, trust from Allah subhanahu wa ta'ala. Looking after yourself is not just about feeling better. It's about becoming stronger, more balanced and more able to live in a way that pleases Allah subhanahu wa ta'ala. But we think of all of those aspects, and we need to allow ourselves to breathe and allow ourselves to take in that recognition, that amana that Allah subhanahu wa ta'ala has given us. And we can start by, alhamdulillah, we woke up today. Alhamdulillah, my voice is strained, but I can still talk. Yes, maybe I still need to talk less so that it can heal properly. But alhamdulillah, I have two legs to walk on to walk into the studio. Alhamdulillah, I have my hearing and my ears so that I can listen to myself here on the radio. Those kind of things that we need to look into. But we're going to look after ourselves right now here in studio and take a quick ad break. When we come back, it will be our trivia time, Pod Squad playoffs. So stay tuned to the Pod Squad on Radio 786 100.4 FM.
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0: 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And we are heading off into our trivia time, our Pod Squad playoff. And it is now just a minute before 11 o'clock. If you've been joining us since 10 o'clock, Assalamu alaikum wa rahmatullahi wa barakatuh. Double greeting for you. But we do know that Tariq and Dawood, our theme for today is looking after yourself. So our theme for today's quiz is looking after yourself. Woo-hoo. So there's going to be some easy questions. There's going to be some challenging questions. And I do also want our listeners joining in at home or in the car, wherever you are, on the WhatsApp line 078-610-1112. Khadija already saying, Assalamu alaikum wa rahmatullahi wa barakatuh. Wa alaikum salam. Khadija, hope you're doing well on this beautiful Saturday morning.
1: So much. Could I just say that we missed out 2 weeks ago. Like the quiz was a bit different without him not being here.
0: Doubt was scared, man. But now, to let our listeners know how it operates, how it works, is I have a question. I state the question. I give Tariq and Dawood some time to marinate so that they can give their answers. We have a countdown, 3, 2, 1. They reveal their answers. And it also gives you time to play with wherever you are. And message in the on the WhatsApp line, 078-610-1112. Dawood, are you ready?
2: I am ready.
1: He is ready. He's Dawood Parker.
2: Crazy.
0: Tariq, are you ready?
1: Yeah, I need to. Dawood, I think I need to win you again, man. I need to get my victory back.
2: Okay. I'm just
1: I know we're starting off a clean page, but yeah.
2: The man's coming out swinging.
1: Salman, are you ready?
0: I am ready.
1: Let's do this.
0: Question number one. What word means taking care of yourself or taking care of your own physical and mental well-being?
2: Ooh, I got it.
1: Quite a few words, but okay, you want the right one.
2: There's a few words.
0: What word means taking care of your own physical and mental well-being?
2: That's easy. So easy. It's called sleep.
1: Physical and mental. Okay, I'm thinking of, I have a word in mind, but you know, just not, it's not the word that you want that I have.
0: Tariq has a word in mind. Dawood has a word in mind. Abdussalam Kamaruddin, Assalamu alaikum wa rahmatullahi wa barakatuh, coming in also with his answers, beautiful answer that he came through with as well.
2: But is it right?
0: Sister Khadija also coming in with her word. Yes, so far it has been right. Oh. We yet to see if your guys' answers are correct. We can reveal it in 3, 2, 1.
2: Self-care.
1: I was going to say hygiene.
0: Self-care is the word I was looking for. So Dawood one up on Tariq over there. Question number two.
1: So Ahmad, can we use cleanliness also? Is that also a word?
2: Cleanliness is a word, but I don't think it's the word for
0: Yeah,
2: the
0: it's
2: question.
0: Not the word that we're looking for. Because remember the question was, what word means taking care of yourself and of your physical and mental well-being?
1: Okay.
2: You can be clean, but down in the dumps.
1: It's in the, I must just remember, it's in the question, the answer.
0: Question number two.
1: Go for it.
0: Which basic need helps your body recover and your mind recharge?
1: Basic
2: easy.
1: Need. Okay, got this. This I got.
2: Easy.
1: Dawood, you mentioned it. You mentioned it in the first.
2: No, it's not that one. It's another one. That's how mine is looking for.
0: The question again. Which basic need helps your body recover and your brain recharge? Is Khadija coming in with correct answer? Brother Abdullah Salam Kamruddin coming in with the correct answer. Still waiting for some of the other listeners to message in their answers. Waiting for Dawood and Tariq to get a sense of what the answer might be.
1: So you said your body recover and your brain recharge.
0: Which basic need helps your body recover and your brain recharge? We can reveal our answers in 3, 2, 1.
2: Sleep.
0: Sleep's 100%
2: yeah,
0: correct.
2: My mind games didn't work.
1: when I heard the question, the first thing that came to mind was food. But that when Dawood said, no, that's not what he's looking for. So I was like, okay.
2: Oh, I thought you went on sleep first. Oh, my God.
0: But the correct answer is sleep. And I think I might, because some of the answers on the WhatsApp line is saying rest or sleep. And I would say both of them, restful sleep. Because sometimes we can sleep, but it doesn't mean that it's restful. It doesn't mean that we're completely resting our body.
2: Sometimes we can rest and not be recharged.
0: 100%.
1: But you know, you get some people that sleep standing up.
0: Yeah, that is true. I don't know how they manage that, because I'm not able to manage that. And I can't sleep while standing
1: some
0: up.
1: Some people that sleep with their eyes open, that's weird.
0: But I do have our next question.
1: Go for it.
0: What word means keeping your body clean to prevent germs spreading?
1: Okay, now this answer is the answer that I gave in the first.
0: But I'm looking for a very specific word.
1: So it's not, okay.
0: What word means keeping your body clean to prevent germs spreading?
2: Clean to prevent germs spreading.
1: Mm. Is this word?
0: The answer is not in the question.
1: But is the answer something that we always that we always say, like a motto type of a thing that we should every person should know?
0: Yes.
1: Okay, then I think I got it.
0: I think you mentioned it earlier. Sister Khadija coming in with the correct answer. Just waiting for other Sister Khadija to mention hers. Sister Amina Dari is also coming in with an answer. Brother Abdusalam Kamruddin. That is part of it, not the answer we're looking for. Just waiting on some other answer to come in. But the question once more, what word means keeping your body clean to prevent germs from spreading? We can reveal our answers in 3, 2, 1.
1: Cleanliness.
0: Hygiene is the word that I'm looking for.
1: Well done, Doug.
0: Hygiene is the word that I'm looking for. Brother Abdul Salam was saying wash, which I can understand where he's coming from, the way the question was worded. Keeping your body clean while, you know.
2: Like my first thing was disinfected, and I was like, no, a bit more deeper.
1: Hygiene, okay.
2: Hygiene. If your hygiene is clean, you don't spread germs, you don't stink.
0: Okay, another easy one. You ready?
1: Uh-huh.
0: Which item helps protect your skin from strong sunlight?
1: Okay. Which
0: item helps protect your skin from strong sunlight?
2: Keep it in your car for those who drive. Apply it on before you're driving. If you forget, apply it on when you buy a robot.
0: I hate using it. No?
2: Same.
0: Not going to lie.
1: When you say strong sunlight, you mean UV rays, no?
2: What other sunlight is there, Tariq?
0: Okay. Sunlight. Sun. But you get the light from the sun.
2: The power of the sun.
1: But of this particular item, you get so many, no? You get so many, you get so many things, like you get a spray one, and then you get the normal squeezy.
0: Yeah, but it's still one product.
1: But it's true, Salman, not many people like to use it because they prefer to just relax in the sun.
0: I hate using it. Even when I was working as a lifeguard.
2: Yeah? That was the worst. You know what you must do? You need to cream yourself before. You need to lotion yourself before.
1: That can also work.
2: You need to lotion yourself first, and then you apply that on top of your lotion so it doesn't feel as bad.
1: So did you end up with a lot of sunburns, Salman?
0: Not necessarily, because I used to wear a tracksuit in the sun because I didn't want to burn. We can reveal our answers in 3, 2, 1.
1: Sunscreen.
0: Sunblock. 100% correct. Sister Khadija and Sister Khadija coming in with the right answer. Sister Zuleika also coming in. Sister Amina also coming in with the right answer, saying sunscreen, lotion, 100%. So our next question is, jylle gereed?
1: Yeah, but Dawid is knocking me off the leaderboard. Yeah, I'm very sad.
0: He is. Are you ready?
1: For it.
0: What word means eating different types of healthy food in the right amount?
1: Okay.
2: What word?
0: What word means eating different types of food in the right amount?
1: You mentioned this during the Islamic thingy.
0: Dawood is like stumped here.
2: What word? I genuinely, is there a word for that? Probably.
1: So I say it every time when we're supposed to eat.
0: The question one more time. What word means eating different types of food, different types of healthy food in the right amount?
1: And we must eat it in small portions, no?
0: There's a few different answers coming in on the WhatsApp line. The question one more time, and then we'll reveal our answers. What word means eating different types of healthy food in the right amount? We can reveal our answers in 3, 2, 1.
1: Moderation.
0: Diet. I suppose I'll take diet, but the word I was actually looking for is balanced. A balanced diet.
1: I said moderation.
0: There was quite a few, yes, Dr. Shabir coming in with the correct word that I was looking for, balance. Simon is saying balanced diet. There was a few different diets that came in on the WhatsApp line. But yes, normally when we refer to diet, we think balanced diet, right? Mm. But our next question. Mm-hmm. What should you take when your mind feels tired or overwhelmed?
2: What should you take?
0: What should you take?
2: I can't say my first answer on A.
1: What's your first answer?
0: Well, you can't say it on A.
2: I can't say it on A.
0: What should you take when your mind feels tired or overwhelmed? Very good question.
2: Wait. If I genuinely think about this, there's so much things.
0: There's quite a few things. Quite a few things and quite a few answers coming in on the WhatsApp line. Some beautiful answers that I love here as well. The question once more, what should you take when your mind feels tired or overwhelmed?
2: Tired or overwhelmed.
0: Sister Light, you're coming in with an answer that I'm also not going to reveal on air.
1: So, man, do people drink this on a daily basis?
0: No.
1: Okay.
0: We can reveal our answers in 3, 2, 1.
2: Melanin.
0: Melanin.
2: Yeah.
1: Melatonin.
2: Is it melatonin? Is melanin the color one?
0: Yeah, melatonin is the word. But how do you get melatonin?
2: You take it from the sun. You condense the power of the sun, put it in a tablet. Tablets.
1: Mm. Oh, so that's like that omega tablets and stuff, that vitamin.
2: I think the answer is tablets, isn't it?
0: The answer I'm looking for is to take a break or take a nap.
1: Oh, snap.
2: Oh.
0: The question was, what should you take when your mind feels tired or overwhelmed? You take a break. You take a nap. You take a rest.
1: The first answer...
0: Sister Amina coming in through with nap, which I accept. Sister Khadija saying rest. Khadija Ibrahim saying rest or nap. Dr. Shabir saying recite Quran, which is also a good answer in my opinion, because it's a good way. Sister Ika saying maybe take a smoke or... take a nice breather outside.
1: Salman, do you know what I was thinking when I asked you that do people do it, use it on a daily basis? It's because to me, I was thinking of the one thing that people drink every day.
0: Oh, so you're like thinking water.
2: Caffeine.
0: Or like coffee.
2: Caffeine,
1: yeah.
2: My first thought also went there.
0: But coffee doesn't help you rest your mind. It just... What caffeine actually does is it suppresses the tired hormone in your body so that you don't feel as tired, but the tiredness is still there. It's just repressing the hormone that makes you feel
1: what
0: tired.
1: About caffeine mixed with guarana?
0: Even worse. Even worse.
2: This is why, as a minor health tip, only drink your first cup of coffee or energy, whatever energy booster you use, after an hour and a half after you wake up. So your mind is fully
0: like woken up itself.
2: Woken up and got all the tired hormones out. Otherwise, you can give yourself a crash.
0: Mm. But our next question, though. What word means saying no when something is not good for you? What word means saying no? So the answer is not no. What word means saying no when something is not good for you or you just want to keep a particular distance?
2: I got it.
1: A particular distance. Saying no.
2: I'm a Google a meme and show something.
0: I'll repeat the question one more time. What word means saying no when something is not good for you or you just wanting to keep a particular distance? I'm stumping Tariq here.
1: You are. Because and the only word that comes to mind is probably not the right word.
0: Oh, Sister Laika coming in with a beautiful answer, the answer that I'm looking for and the answer that we sometimes forget about.
1: Distance, saying no.
0: Yeah, so the question is, what word means saying no when something is not good for you or you just want to keep a little bit of a distance?
2: I'm going complete. I have my answer, but I know it's wrong.
0: We can reveal our answers in 3, 2, 1.
1: Avoidance?
2: Haram.
0: Oh, there was a few answers coming in on the WhatsApp line, but the answer I'm looking for is boundary.
1: Oh, yes.
0: Set your boundaries. Simon said, pass. Just like Ika saying the right answer. Dr. Shabir saying, astaghfirullah. Astaghfirullah, astaghfirullah, astaghfirullah. Sister Munira saying, refuse. Could fall within boundaries, setting boundaries.
2: But someone can refuse your refusal. Think about that.
0: Can someone refuse your refusal?
1: What about avoidance? Avoidance doesn't work.
2: Because you can avoid the person, but they'll still ask you. You need to tell them, no.
1: And ignorance or ignoring someone?
2: That's still the same as avoiding.
0: Our next question.
1: Go for it, Salman.
0: What word means the way you hold your body when sitting or standing?
1: The way you hold your body when sitting or standing.
0: What word? Ooh, quick answers on the WhatsApp line. The question once more. What word means the way you hold your body when sitting or standing? Sister Khadija coming in with the right answer. Khadija Ibrahim coming in with the right answer. Sister Laika coming in with the right answer. Dr. Shabir was coming in with the right answer. Quite a few correct ones coming in immediately. Sister Zainab was saying coming in with the right answer. Am I stumping you here, Tariq?
1: Yeah, I'm trying to think now. What?
0: Doubt you stumped.
2: No.
1: Means.
0: Are you sure?
1: Sitting or standing? What word means moving? Did you say your body? What?
0: You know when you slouching or whatever, and then someone says sit up, correct you?
1: Okay.
2: Yeah, I was about to say what I'm doing terribly right now. I'm like a gremlin, you know.
0: Sister Laika asking, guess who had a healthy balanced breakfast this morning?
1: She got it all this morning.
0: But now we want pictures to go with it so we can see. So we can also like,
2: what's the balance? Water, coffee, oats.
1: Oh, I see what the answer is on Manus. When people always tell you sit up or sit straight. I'm trying to think that.
0: Sister Laika saying it's in her stomach, she don't have time for pictures. But the question that we have right here, right now, what word means the way you hold your body when sitting or standing? We can reveal our answers in 3, 2, 1.
1: Your posture.
0: Correct. Your posture. 100% correct. Dr. Shabir came in with correct answers. Sister Khadija, both Sister Khadijas. Sister Zainab, Sister Zuleika also saying the right answer. Sister Laika also saying the right answer. Quite a few correct answers are coming through.
1: Salman, yes. I like your posture.
0: Yes, Brother Dawood.
2: What do you call, I don't know how to word the joke properly, but what do you see when you see a skew cow?
0: What do you see?
2: I mean, what do you say when you see a skew cow?
0: What do you say when you see a skew cow? Skew.
2: No, yes, bad pasture.
1: Bad what?
2: Pasture.
1: Oh.
0: Yeah, bad. Is bad pasture.
2: It's a very bad joke. I just thought of it.
0: It's a very bad joke.
1: Wait, Dawood, you deserve something for this.
2: No, please, let me sit in the silence. Give me the next question.
0: Next question. I don't think you needed a round of applause for that one. What word means recovering after difficulty or challenge? What word means recovering after difficulty or challenge?
2: Recovering of difficulty or challenge.
1: Or difficulty.
0: It's like an attribute you have.
1: You have.
2: What?
0: Like it's a certain type of attribute that you have. You have. What word means recovering after difficulty or a challenge?
2: I don't think it's an attribute. If it is.
0: It's like a kind of

0: like it's an attribute one could have. It's just Laika coming in with the right answer. Crazy. Dowdy stumped.
1: I am very much
2: you
1: stumped.
2: Have
1: What word? Recovery after difficulty or challenge?
0: Or like, what word means to recover after difficulty or while in a difficulty?
2: Okay.
0: To like continue within that difficulty, continue within that challenge.
1: Okay, I have a word.
0: I think my question was slightly worded wrong.
1: I have a word. I don't think it's the right word.
0: Are you sure?
1: But I have a word.
0: Dariq, do you have a word?
2: I do, but like I would say, I don't also know if it's the right word.
0: We can reveal our answers in 3, 2, 1.
2: Strength.
1: Endurance.
0: Resilience was the word I'm looking for.
1: There we go.
0: Resilience was the word.
1: I don't think you recover during resilience. I think you just push on through.
0: Yeah, that's why I think I said my question was worded slightly. I changed it a little bit afterwards to select to continue.
1: Endurance is the close second one.
0: To kap an.
1: Yeah.
0: Like to kap an.
1: To endure.
0: Yeah, so correct answers that did come in. There was resilience. There was
1: convalescence.
0: Can
1: you see the word?
0: Oh, interesting. Here's the word.
3: Convalence.
0: Convalence.
1: I have no idea what convalence means.
0: Ooh, we're gonna find the entomology of
1: entomology.
0: That.
1: Entomology.
0: That word. And then, yeah, I think I did phrase it a bit wrong there. Phrase the word a bit wrong. The question a bit wrong. But our next question, though, last question before we have to go for an ad break.
2: Okay.
0: Which, where is it now? What word means being kind and understanding towards yourself or to others?
2: Got it.
1: Kind and understanding.
0: Yeah. Towards yourself or to others.
2: Got it.
1: I think I have the word. There's two words here, but the one means something else.
0: The question, once again, what word means being kind and understanding towards yourself or others? Sister Laika coming in with the right answer. Sister Amna coming in with the right answer.
2: Let's do it, Salman.
0: So, what word means being kind and understanding towards yourself and to others? We can reveal our answers in 3.
1: Oh, towards yourself first. Oh, God.
0: 2.
1: I'm going to go with it.
0: 1.
2: Empathetic.
1: Sympathetic.
0: The word I was looking for was compassion.
2: Ah. Oh, okay.
0: Compassion was the word I was
1: looking for. When you said yourself there at the end, I was like, my word is wrong.
0: That's why I like yourself first and then, or yourself and others.
1: Yeah.
0: Whereas empathy and sympathy is more just to others.
1: Yeah.
0: If I'm not mistaken.
1: It's more, I think empathy is the feeling and understanding of someone else. And sympathy is just feeling and understanding. Not it's feeling, it's understanding and.
2: Well, it's done.
1: A very small difference.
2: Daoud, I have to give you a round of applause.
1: Thank you.
2: Did well.
0: Well done to Daoud for taking today's quiz between Daoud and Tariq. Well done to all the listeners. Some good answers that came through on the WhatsApp line. Always enjoy playing the quiz with everyone. It's always a nice breather, a nice difference. Testing our mind, testing our understanding, because we learn a lot. We learn the meaning of new words as well and how to phrase questions better. But we're going to take a quick ad break when we come back. 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

0: 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Now it's time for Kus Sisters and Tea, where we take a topic people may disagree on and unpack it respectfully. And today's hot take is, has self-care become selfish? Where you hear people say, protect your peace, put yourself first, cut people off, and choose yourself. And sometimes that advice is necessary. People do need boundaries, rest, and protection from harmful situations. But here's the question. Are we using self-care to become healthier, or are we using it as an excuse to avoid the responsibilities, to avoid family, community, and uncomfortable conversations? Let us know your thoughts on the WhatsApp line 078-610-1112. So, Daud, the good side of self-care. As we mentioned throughout the show today, self-care is very important. It's needed for rest, for health, to set boundaries, recover from stress, protect mental health, leave harmful situations, stop people pleasing, ask for help means take responsibility for their well-beings, right? So self-care is not the enemy. Many people genuinely need to learn how to look after themselves better. So what is one healthy form of self-care that people should take more seriously? What is one healthy form of self-care that people should take more seriously?
1: Boundaries.
2: And asking for help. Like, we're not here alone.
1: Right.
2: And like, there's many avenues where people would love to help us. I mean, if you're in the environment, like, and if you're not in the environment, you can go to environments where there are people willing to help. All you have to do is ask. The worst they can say is no. You don't have to sit there in your own koala, in your own thingies. Like, if you're struggling with something, someone has walked that path before. There's no reason to go pave it again.
0: But now the question comes down. When does self-care become selfish? Because self-care can become selfish when it becomes only about me or only about you. My comfort, my mood, my convenience, my feelings. And it can become a problem when people use it to avoid apologizing, when people use it to ignore responsibilities, when people use it to cut people off without communication, when people use it to refuse to correct themselves, when people use it to stop helping anyone, when they use it to avoid family duties, to dismiss others' feelings, choose comfort over growth every time. So yes, self-care is needed, and you do need to look after yourself, but it doesn't mean that you need to run away from everything in your life. And a message coming in saying, you need to take care of yourself first to take care of someone else. 100%. 100%. That we all agree on. But you do get those people that use that as an excuse to get out of everything. And not saying that for the people that really is doing it, or really needs it, or no, he can't come because he really needs to rest, or he can't come because his voice is strained and he can't do
2: he
0: what he needs
2: to
0: do
2: today.
0: 100%. But then people use it as an excuse. And constantly use it as an excuse.
2: The boy who cried wolf.
0: So, self-care should not make us careless with others. But do you think protecting your peace is sometimes used as an excuse to avoid accountability, Daud?
2: 100%. Like, I'm pretty sure I've done it before. Like, not unknowingly, but in the moment when you're younger, or young adult, I guess. But not in the terms of, I want to rest or something. It's like, I have an exam, or I have an assignment. When you have, like, that assignment is due in like 2 months or a month. But you don't want to go to a thing, so use it as an excuse. It doesn't come in the forms of, I don't want to go because I'm protecting my peace. It's more of like, I find a more valid excuse to not go. All right? I'm pretty sure you've also used the tool, Salman. Like, oh, I have something coming. Now I'm prepping for this. I have this much schoolwork to do. Or, yo, now my physics is killing me. I'm going to study at home instead. Mm. Instead of going to family or going to one friend's thing or something.
0: But then again, people use... The flip side of it is people use those kind of things to get out of the work they should be doing. So then... No, I have this, I have this function to go to, I have this friend's thing to do, I have this. But then they have so much work at home that they're not seeing to.
2: They're taking self-care too much. Too much self-care.
0: Or they're trying to please everyone else and not actually taking care of themselves by not looking after their own work.
2: Boundaries.
0: And that's where it comes in, you know, that conversation between boundaries versus selfishness, you know. There is a difference between a healthy boundary and a selfish behavior. You know, a healthy boundary might say, I care, but I also have limits. A selfish mindset is, I only care about myself. So it's about that difference that we look at. And a healthy boundary still has respect, communication, and responsibility, where selfishness often leaves people hurt and confused. Not saying that a healthy boundary is not going to hurt people here and there. Because
2: sometimes it just does.
0: Sometimes people also don't understand your situation and like, daititi het na daititi se function toe gegaan, maar sy wil nie na my function toe kom nie. Maybe the titi is really exhausted and tired out.
2: Maybe she doesn't have to do anything but that other function. She can just enjoy it.
0: But maybe if she comes to your function, she knows she's going to be asked to do this A, B, C, and D, while all the other aunties get to sit back and relax. So we should be asking ourselves,
2: are we the problem?
0: But how can someone set boundaries without becoming harsh or cold? And it comes down to a point of having that conversation with, you know, Daud, Mafman, I really can't come because I have a whole lot of work that I need to do, and otherwise I'm gonna fall behind on my work. You know, you might see it as an excuse that I don't want to come, but it's me actually just setting that boundary, saying, look here, I need to make sure my work is done
2: before I can go gallivant.
0: Because now I'm gonna gallivant, come to your function, and then all my work piles up. I come home and I bring that stress home then to my family. Which is also not right on them.
2: Yeah.
0: You know? So it's those kind of things that we need to also think about. That selfishness versus healthy boundaries. And that healthy boundaries can come anywhere, within your family as well. Maybe you're the type of family that everyone just barges into everyone's room.
2: Knock.
0: But maybe you wanting to set that boundary. Not because you want to keep your life private, but because now you grow up and you have siblings, then you get married, and then they come into your house and think they can just barge in. Now your spouse is looking at you like, what's going on here?
2: They're knocking. It's in the terms of a... What is it? Long term. Sorry, term didn't sound right. It's like long term? But in the long term, like, if you start building it from young, it's always that, it's not like a sense of hesitation, but it's more of like, you knock to see if they would answer, and not like a knock and then come in. The psychological aspect of it is...
0: And a lot of people argue the fact of, oh no, but it's your siblings, we are just like that, and whatever the case may be. But as a parent, my view, well, I'm not a parent. I'm not a parent, but coming in from a parent's point of view, looking at it from a parent's perspective, you know, it's not that you are encouraging distance between your siblings, but you're encouraging respect between your children.
2: And like invites. It's like a chance to invite that person into your life. It's a weird concept to think about, but like if you go in someone's door and you knock, you wait for them to answer, it's like an invitation, they're accepting the invitation. But if you knock and then enter, that's a different thing. Or if you don't even knock and just 100%. Enter.
0: And to build on that, it's also a concept of your siblings, yes. Yes, you need to have a good relationship, a close relationship. But at the end of the day, you are still your own person. you and your sibling is not the same person. And it's about showing that you are different people. You might have different views. You might have different perspectives. And creating that healthy boundary, that respect between each other. And not tolerating the next person, but understanding the next person.
2: I mean, we all tolerate our siblings. It's a fact.
0: But it comes down to this balance view. You know, maybe the answer is not always put yourself first or always sacrifice yourself. The balance view is look after yourself, but care for others. Know your limits, but communicate honestly. You know, if my limit is, yo, I'm really tired out, I can't go to this function. Say, I've been busy, I'm tuckered out, I can't make it. You know, don't lie and say, oh, I got something else on. You know, rest without guilt, but also serve without destroying yourself. You know, take responsibility, but do not use self-care as an excuse for bad character.
2: That is true. I have an example of one of my friends calling me out. It's like, he said, oh, you said you're busy with work, right? He said you asked me to come out. He always brings it up also. He asked me, he's like, nah, I'm busy with work. All right, no worries, do your work. Then he just saw, like, on his screen, I open up a game and now Steam just pops up the game. And he's just like, he just missed me. Oh, busy with work, eh? And I was like, yeah.
0: But again, in that case, it's like, you also don't want to tell the person, oh, I don't want to come out because I've been tired. I just want to have a lump.
2: Yeah, I just want to sit at home. You know, it's funny. This is one person I could tell I don't smoke. I just want to stay at home because they understand. Just like, I have work. Am I going to do my work is another question.
0: Yeah, no, I do have work, but I'm kind of procrastinating right now and playing a game. But it's all about that. And a closing thought on all of this. Self-care should make us healthier. Not harder to deal with. It should help us become more patient, more present, more responsible, and more able to show up for what matters. But that was Kusisters and Tea. That was our little bit of a controversial topic here today on the Pod Squad. We're going to take a quick ad break right now. And then coming back, we have Before We Bounce, where we have our interesting game, Self-Care or Self-Sabotage. 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

0: This is the Pod Squad on the Radio 786 100.4 FM. It's now time for us to take a deep breath in and out and have our motivational quote of the day. The motivational quote of the day is a reminder that Winnie the Pooh wore a crop top with no pants and ate his favorite food and loved himself. So you can too.
1: I'm not going to look at Winnie the Pooh and think that man loved himself. He loved honey more than loving himself.
0: Well, he loved you. Yeah. Fair enough.
1: A man was always honey. Honey.
0: But sometimes you just need to lie on a couch and read for a couple of years. I'm staying home today. I have mood poisoning.
1: Mood poisoning.
0: Remember all those. Yeah, never mind. Have you told you lately that you love yourself?
1: No. You know what I do tell myself so much?
0: What?
1: I look in the mirror and I point at it and be like, I hate you.
0: Astaghfirullah.
1: You know, it comes from a place of love, though, because I want to get better. I want to be a better person.
0: But before we wrap up the show, it's time for Before We Bounce, where we relax, laugh a little, and end with some good energy. And today is called self-care or self-sabotage. I'll mention a habit or situation, and each of us will decide, is it self-care, self-sabotage, or does it depend? So, listeners, join in on the WhatsApp line 078-610-1112. 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
1: Self-sabotage.
0: Self-sabotage?
1: Self-sabotage.
0: How so?
1: Why are you destroying your routine? You have a routine set in place. What is sleeping early going to do? If you function of 6 hours of sleep, what is you getting 8? You're destroying your routine that your body knows.
0: And that extra hour of sleep can actually, like you say, throw you off. Because now you tell yourself, oh, if you're having to wake up earlier.
1: If you have an early day, sleep early. If you have a busy day, keep your routine.
0: Keep your routine.
1: You thought I was going to say self-care, no?
0: I agree with you, though. I also think it's self-sabotage.
1: It's self-sabotage. Why are you changing up things if you have a busy day? Your busy day is when you have to keep things the same.
0: And I agree with you there that if you have an early day, then sure, sleep earlier.
1: As long as you're still getting your same times. Your body might be like, this is a bit weird, but we'll roll with it.
0: The next one. Self-care or self-sabotage? Ignoring all your messages for 3 days.
1: That's self-sabotage. Messages include emails. You don't know what's important if you don't check. If you're checking it and then ignoring it and deciding whether it's important or not, then it's maybe self-care. Is it self-care? I don't know, actually. It's not a sabotage, but it's also not self-care. It's more of like, why are you being like a junk person? Someone wants to speak to them. See what they want. Get it over with.
0: I think it depends, yeah. Like you mentioned, if you are checking it and you are busy,
1: it's like prioritizing.
0: Yeah. If you are busy,
1: I'm like, okay.
0: Yeah. And it's not an important message.
1: Yeah.
0: If it's an important message or email and you are busy and you're now taking time. If you are not busy and you're ignoring everything, then you're just a crap bra.
1: Yeah.
0: But the next one. Self-care or self-sabotage? Drinking water instead of only coffee.
1: That's self-care. Caffeine is bad for you. Like, straight up. It's in moderation, everything is I don't say that lightly. In moderation, coffee is good when used for the right reasons or drinking to enjoy it. But water instead of only coffee is self-care, because even after every cup of coffee you drink, you should have a glass of water afterwards.
0: Just to correct your statement there, not all caffeine is bad for us.
1: That's why I said.
0: Yeah.
1: That's why I wanted to like
0: iterate and.
1: Yeah.
0: Yeah. So it is important for us. Caffeine can be good. Coffee can be good. I love my coffee. But I limit myself to 2 cups a day. 1 in the morning and one later in the morning, and then and then maybe a third cup depending if I'm going out for coffee with someone or if I just have less for it later on.
1: I limit myself to one cup of grounded coffee or my grinded coffee.
0: Mm.
1: If I'm drinking like the instant coffee, is I can have that all day.
0: So it's like a saying, madness, you'll never give up a coffee. Coffee is life.
1: Unfortunately, coffee is unsustainable to hydration.
0: Yeah, but it's coffee, man.
1: Put your seeds in your coffee.
0: But it's coffee.
1: You can keep it inside your body.
0: But it's coffee.
1: I love coffee. I love teas.
0: But it's coffee.
1: Water is still good.
0: But it's...
1: 5 cups a day is crazy.
0: I have 5 cups a day.
1: I used to be like that during exam time. And when I ended exams after a month, the withdrawal headaches I had.
0: It was 8. Allah. At least it came down to 5 down. Came down to 5.
1: Are you having it with sugar and milk? Or are you having it black? That is also a very important distinction here. If you're having it with sugar and milk and 8 times a day,
0: Allahu Akbar, walillahi alhamd. Lactose, milk, and two sugars. We listen and we don't judge.
1: We listen and I'm judging for your health. I'm worried about you.
0: But our next one. She does have a lot of water. She does have a lot of
1: balance. So,
0: balancing it. The balance is important there, Dad.
1: It's a balanced diet of caffeine and water.
0: But the question is, how much is a lot of water, though, in relation to that coffee?
1: Every cup of coffee is 2 glasses of water.
0: Or is every cup of coffee 1 cup of water?
1: Or a sip of water? These are questions.
0: These are questions that should be asked. The 2 cups of coffee, 1 cup of water.
1: That ratio's off. This is Italian ratios.
0: Ooh, I'm loving this. Our next one, though. Self-care or self-sabotage? Going for a walk when you feel stressed.
1: Self-care. Go out. As long as you're going to the walk in the right places. Right. Oh, even just taking a walk around the block helps. But like going for a walk in like a forest or by the ocean or on the beach. Top 3 activity. Mm. Getting that fresh air. And it's also, there's also a scientific fact, if you like walk in the forest and that, like in the trees there by Newlands, is a scientific fact that the stuff produced by trees help reduce your stress and your anxiety. And there's another thing there, but it helps your mental. Nature helps your mental. This concrete jungle doesn't help your mental.
0: Mm. Mm. 100%. I agree.
1: Who thinks taking a walk is self-sabotage, though?
0: Or, I think...
1: If you have an injured leg, maybe.
0: I think if you're walking to avoid the problem. I think if you're walking just to rejuvenate yourself, come back and then...
1: Get that mental reset.
0: But if you're going for a walk just to avoid certain situations, that can be to a point of self-sabotage, because you're just constantly going for a walk. I don't know why you're not fit at this point, because then you're walking for the rest of your life. Sister Laika was saying, a walk when stressed, self-love, definitely. I walk to the shop. Dr. Shabir actually saying, with every cup of coffee, you lose 1.5 cups of water. So technically, for every cup of coffee you drink, you should drink at least a cup and a half of water to replenish. Yeah, am I understanding that one right?
1: Rehydrating.
0: Like rehydrating what you're losing. Yes, 100%. So with every cup of coffee we're drinking, we should be drinking 1.5 cups of water.
1: So 2 cups of coffee is 2.5 cups of water.
0: But we must also understand that sometimes we make coffee in a mug and not in a normal cup. We make it in a mug.
1: What is a normal size of a cup?
0: Like a normal cup size, I suppose, would be a 200, 250 ml. So that means if you're drinking a mug that's like 350 ml of coffee, you should be drinking two and a half cups of water to replenish.
1: So you're drinking two mugs of coffee. How did we get to coffee?
0: Oh. So if you're drinking that much coffee and that much water, does that mean someone would end up going to the toilet that often? Also something to consider. So should we decrease our coffee intake? But our next one. The next one is avoiding a difficult conversation forever. Self-sabotage or self-respect? Self-sabotage or self-care?
1: Avoiding a conversation forever. It depends on how you look at it. If it was like a quiet understanding between the two of you or something happened.
0: No, but you're avoiding the conversation. Like you're avoiding the conversation.
1: What happens if they're avoiding it too?
0: Nah, then that's their problem.
1: And it's also your problem. Self-sabotage.
0: It's self-sabotage.
1: Especially if you want to talk about it. Like, why don't you speak to me anymore? Like that.
0: But 100%. I think even if that conversation is going to be difficult, you need to, Tang Shabir was saying, self-sabotage, never lose channels of communication. I love that. Because you know that saying, don't burn your bridge?
1: Yeah.
0: You know, don't burn bridges. Yes, sometimes you might burn a bridge by having a conversation, but I don't think it's burning the bridge. I think it's repairing the bridge over a long period of time. Because later on in life, that person might realize, okay, what this person is saying is as merit is true, and then they actually realize and come back to you, in a sense of speaking. You know what I mean? But the next one, staying up until 2 a.m. because the series just got interesting.
1: That is self-sabotage.
0: But if you're doing nothing the next day, like you're on holiday,
1: that is still self-sabotage.
0: But like there's nothing that you have to do for the next day. Like you just
1: binge. You have something to do for the day after that. If you're doing this on Saturday, you know you have Sunday off. You're messing up your Sunday night sleep cycle for Monday. I know this. I am the master of not sleeping. I know the hangover feelings. If you mess up, especially as you get older, if you stay awake, why, if you put one all-nighter,
0: but that
1: it
0: series,
1: takes 2 days to recover, so man.
0: But that series just got interesting now, though. You must
1: so why
0: know
1: why did you wait for now at 2 o'clock for the series to get interesting? Were you just suffering through it?
0: No, you were watching like till 12 o'clock, and then it got interesting, and then you now watch the next episode, and then it got more interesting.
1: And it's a cliffhanger. You need to know when to stop.
0: No, but it just got interesting.
1: This is a personality of an addict.
0: You're wild. But it got interesting.
1: You need to know when to stop, rest, and watch in the morning. Why sacrifice good sleep, right? Why sacrifice good sleep? Because your body can regulate better in darkness and in the night. Because in the morning comes, you're dysregulating yourself. Look at me talking about this when I don't sleep properly. I know I lead others to a treasure I cannot have.
0: So it's like you're saying she's conflicted now. But no, 100% it is self sabotage, self-destruction, because ultimately what Dawid is saying is true. You know, you need to know also, okay, maybe like watch the first few, if it ended on that cliffhanger, like
1: watch the first few minutes
0: of the next episode just to satisfy yourself, and then switch it off and go sleep. But Dr. Shabir is saying it's a self-destructive habit. There is no replacement of sleep. Sleep debt, unless you are sleeping at 8 p.m. the following day, which I don't think people is going to end up doing. So 100% correct there. But unfortunately, Dawood, we are out of time. We do have many more examples here, but we do have to wrap up now. And that was Before We Bounce, Self-Care, Self-Sabotage Edition. Today, we learned that looking after yourself is important, but not every bad decision becomes self-care just because you said it softly. As we wrap up, a reminder that rest well, set boundaries, make your salah, drink water, ask for help when you need it, and do not wait until you crash before you care for yourself. This show is produced by none other than myself, Salman Khan. And a reminder to visit the Radio 786 website on radio786.co.za, as well as the socials on Instagram, radio_786, and on Facebook, Radio 786, to find out the latest that is happening. Join us again next week, same time, same place, but from myself, Salman Khan, Dawood Park, Parker and Tariq Salih. We greet you with love, peace and blessings. Assalamu alaikum wa rahmatullahi wa barakatuh.
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0: صدق الله العظيم.
1: Assalamu alaikum wa rahmatullahi wa barakatuh. I'm Salman Khan and this is the Janaza Notice Update. It is the Janaza of Rashid Musa, the father of late Faldi Musa, and the Janaza will take place at number 25 Rosetta Street, Avondale, Atlantis. Time of Janaza is 12:30 p.m. for Dhuhr and then proceeding to the Saxon Sea Masjid. It will then proceed to the Atlantis Kabristan. For more information, you can contact Faiz on 078-307-1974. That is for the Janaza of Rashid Musa. It is also the Janaza of Thania Jongi, the wife of Badi Jongi, and daughter-in-law of Suleiman Jongi of Jongi Transport. The janaza will take place at number 105 9th Street in Kensington. The time of janaza is 12:30 p.m. for Dhuhr and proceeding to the Kensington Street, the Kensington Masjid in 9th Street. The mate will then proceed to the Mowbray Kabristan. For more information, you can contact Suleiman on 083-786-7832. That is for the janaza of Thania Jongi, 36 years old. Inna lillahi wa inna ilayhi raji'un. Verily from Allah do we come, and on Allah is our return.

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1: Assalamu alaikum and good afternoon. I am Nurinisa Isaacs. Eskom's energy availability factor, EAF, has strengthened the country's power system to 67.78% in the 5 months to September. That's the highest financial year-to-year EAF in 6 years. The power utility noted that unplanned outages have also fallen to 19.43% from 26.61% during the same period last year. Eskom says the improved fleet reliability has returned about 3,500 megawatts of generation capacity to the grid, allowing it to cut its reliance on diesel-fired generation. President Cyril Ramaphosa will participate in the India-South Africa Business Leadership Roundtable. He is in New Delhi attending the 18th BRICS Summit. Discussions at the roundtable will focus on boosting trade and investment between South Africa and India. Key sectors include pharmaceuticals, infrastructure, critical minerals and electric vehicle battery production. President Ramaphosa will also join fellow leaders in a closed BRICS session on inclusive global governance and multilateral reform. The talks are expected to consider changes to the United Nations system and international financial institutions. On Sunday, the president will address the summit's open session on resilience, innovation, cooperation and sustainability. South Africa says it will use the gathering to promote investment, industrialization and stronger intra-BRICS trade. The country will also advocate for infrastructure investment linked to the African Continental Free Trade Area. Government processed and repatriated nearly 200 Zimbabwean nationals this week. On the 10th of September, a total of 194 Zimbabweans, which mainly comprised of minors and their parents, gathered at the Zimbabwean consulate in Johannesburg. It follows reports that the Zimbabwean migrants were awaiting assistance at the consulate. Deputy Government Spokesperson William Baloyi.
2: Government continues to work with the relevant authorities and stakeholders to facilitate an orderly repatriation and deportation, safe and humane process in accordance with applicable laws and established procedures.
1: Deputy Government Spokesperson William Baloyi. Meanwhile, 56 Nigerian nationals comprising 18 adult males, 17 adult females and 21 minors were also processed with the assistance of the Nigerian embassy. Each U.S. missile used in the attack on the sports hall in Lamid in Iran carried 180,000 shrapnel fragments. Speaking to Al-Mayadeen, Iranian Foreign Ministry spokesperson Ismail Baghaei highlighted the destructive and deliberate nature of the U.S. attack. Baghaei stressed that Iran's retaliatory strikes were directed at the U.S. bases that were the source of the attacks, rather than the countries of the region. He was referring to an upcoming meeting in Oman as a potential turning point for regional security. Baghaei added that the meeting scheduled to take place in the Sultanate of Oman on Monday will be a cornerstone for ensuring stability and security in the Gulf region. The Saudi Ministry of Energy has shut down the East-West pipeline as a precaution after being targeted several times on Thursday morning. The Arab country claims that drones launched from Iraq targeted the Riyadh-Madinah oil pipeline. In a statement, the Saudi Foreign Ministry said that Riyadh reserves the right to take all necessary measures to protect Saudi Arabia's sovereignty, security and vital facilities. Meanwhile, the Iraqi government has condemned the attacks and rejected any targeting that undermines Saudi Arabia's security and stability. Iraqi Prime Minister Ali al-Zaidi has ordered an urgent investigation into the circumstances surrounding the targeting and the parties behind it. And finally, by August 2026, the Western Cape reported more than 53,000 active TB cases. Since 2023, the Provincial Health Department expanded its TB screening, including testing people who may not show any symptoms. This includes close contacts of TB patients, people living with HIV, and those who have previously had the disease. Children under the age of 5 exposed to TB are also being prioritized for preventative treatment. In addition, an electronic tracking system is helping healthcare workers follow up with patients who need to start treatment. Residents have been urged to not ignore symptoms or known risk factors and for those diagnosed with the disease to complete their treatment. Recapping the top story on Radio 786, Eskom's energy availability factor, EAF, has strengthened the country's power system to 67.78% in the 5 months to September. That's the highest financial year-to-year EAF in 6 years. The power utility noted that unplanned outages have also fallen to 19.43% from 26.61% during the same period last year. Eskom says the improved fleet reliability has returned about 3,500 megawatts of generation capacity to the grid, allowing it to cut its reliance on diesel-fired generation. That's the news for now. The next bulletin follows at 3 o'clock.
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1: The beauty of faith is that it's involved in every aspect of a Muslim's life. You and I, as people who have come to hold Allah subhanahu wa ta'ala in such high regard, to be praising Him, loving Him, fearing Him, hoping in His mercy, in particular, loving Him for sending us an-Nabiy al-Ummi, the final messenger Muhammad sallallahu alayhi wa sallam, who was sent as a correction to all of our affairs in this life. Beauty of faith is an internal concept. It's something that begins inside, but it's also something that manifests on the outside. Al-Imam, the great Imam Al-Hasan Al-Basri, he famously said very early on, he lived in the time right after the Sahaba. So he was a student of the Sahaba, lived amongst them. He is from the heads of the Tabi'een. He was famously quoted in saying, لَيْسَ الْإِيمَانُ بِالتَّمَنِّي وَلَا بِالتَّحَلِّي وَلَكِنَّ الْإِيمَانَ مَا وَقَرَ فِي الْقَلْبِ وَصَدَّقَهُ الْعَمَلِ Iman is not something that you just simply wish for. It's not just something you say, I wish I was a better believer. I wish I had greater amounts of faith in my heart. Rather, Iman is something that is believed in the heart, held in the heart, but the actions of the body confirm it. And therefore, it becomes important for us as believers to kind of think about what it is that we seek of our faith in Allah subhanahu wa ta'ala. What is it that we seek to instill our habits, our characteristics, to embellish the better things that we have going in our life, and to limit some of the negative things that we know have and should have no place in our life. The beauty of faith, of course, is rooted in the tradition and the sunnah of the Prophet Muhammad sallallahu alaihi wasallam. In fact, the majority of the Quran, a third of the Quran, was sent to tell us about who is Allah and to tell us about the things that we would not know had He not shared it with us through the message given to our Nabi Muhammad sallallahu alaihi wasallam. Two-thirds of the Qur'an are about the things we believe in, the things that are present today, the things of the future to come, and the things that we were told about from the past. They are the things about the unseen world, things that relate to our faith and fate and qadr and predestiny and ordainment. One-third of the Qur'an, of course, is about our relationship with Allah through our dealings with each other. And therefore, the shara'i of al-Islam, the laws and the typical way of dealing our existence with each other as human beings, is very limited in comparison to the issues that seek to embellish and increase our faith. So let's begin to analyze this word iman and the beauty of iman. The Prophet sallallahu alaihi wasallam, as he was sitting one day amongst the Sahaba, entered upon them a man. And we begin by studying the hadith of Jibreel. This hadith is referred to as the hadith of Jibreel, who came in the form of a human being. He was dressed in very, very white clothes, dark hair, dark beard, and he entered upon the Prophet sallallahu alaihi wasallam and the Sahaba, وَلَا يَعْرِفُهُ أَحَدٌ. And this is the riwayah of Umar al-Khattab. It's actually the very first hadith recorded in Sahih Muslim. And as he entered, none of the Sahaba knew who this man was. But they could see, لَا يُرَى عَلَيْهِ أَثَرُ السَّفَرِ. He wasn't a person who traveled a great distance. So he asked the Prophet sallallahu alaihi wasallam, after entering, sitting next to him, that his hands were on his thigh, sitting knee to knee, right in front of the Messenger of Allah sallallahu alaihi wasallam, what is Islam, and what is Iman, and what is Ihsan? And those three elements are the three aspects of faith in its totality. Now, one of the important principles that you and I need to understand is that the word Islam and Iman and Ihsan, when they are used separately, they all mean the same thing. But when they are used in the same sentence, in the same hadith, in the same ayah, Allah wants us to pay attention to each of the separate meanings that clarify the issue more. You'll come to know that as a part of our submission to Allah, our Islam, or surrender to Allah, that's really the technical definition of Islam, is that you've given yourself over in submission, in surrender to Allah subhanahu wa ta'ala. It's all a physical manifestation of your life. There are physical things that you have to say, أشهد أن لا إله إلا الله وأشهد أن محمدا رسول الله. It's a physical performance of the salah, the movement of standing, qiyam and ruku' and sujood. It is a physical reading of the Quran in my prayers and attahiyatu lillah. It is the physical aspect of siyam, of abstinence from food, from drink, from my lustful leanings towards my spouse. It's being determined to give physically from my zakah and my wealth. I can't pay zakah in kind or in duty to other people. It's actually a physical sharing of wealth with others. It is also the physicality of performing the Hajj, mashallah. May Allah allow us to return to the plains of Arafah and those who haven't been, that Allah carries them there, Allahumma ameen, before their return to Him. Islam is very physical in its nature. Iman, however, is the second stage, and it's almost as if you go from Islam, from doing things outwardly, that now it begins to change you inwardly. And Iman is the next stage, where it is now about your rationale and mind, that you begin to use your mind to draw you closer to Allah. So al-Iman and tu'min, that you believe in Allah, wa malaikatihi, wa kutubihi, wa rusulihi, wal yawm al-akhir, wal qadar, khayrihi wa sharrihi, that you believe in Allah, in all that surrounds Allah subhanahu wa ta'ala, that is meant to be believed in Allah, the power of Allah, the nearness of Allah, the observance of Allah, that Allah is a part of our existence, although separate from it, ba'inun min khalqih, but His knowledge and His power and His sight and His qudra and His ability is very much a part of my life and your life. Number two is that we believe in the angels, that there are those who were sent as protectors for mankind, that there are those who were raqibun atid, recording the deeds of humanity, that there are those who are created to worship Allah and nothing else. Number three is that we believe in the scripture. We believe in the messages that were sent before our Nabi Muhammad sallallahu alaihi wasallam. For you to believe in the Quran, you must believe in the original gospel of Isa alayhi salam. You must believe in the original Torah that was given to Musa, the original Psalms of Zabur that was given to Dawood alayhi salam. You must believe in the Suhuf of Ibrahim wa Musa and all of the other scriptures that were given to prophets and messengers before our Nabi Muhammad sallallahu alayhi wasallam. You must also accept all of the prophets of Allah, those we know of and those we don't know of. And you must have in your heart no regard or dislike for one other more than the other. No adherence to one that you say, I'm not going to listen to anything that Jesus said. I'm only going to listen to Moses or Muhammad. Rather, as a believer, everything that was sent by Allah through all of the messengers of Allah comes from the same light, seeking the same purpose, and its completion, tamaman alayhi, is the message of our Nabi Muhammad sallallahu alayhi wa sallam. You believe in the accountability of the Day of Judgment. And you believe that there will be a day where you and I will stand before Allah, before the Almighty God, and be asked about the small and the large, the good and the bad, the halal and the haram, the sunnah and the bid'ah. That you believe that no sin will ever be hidden from Allah. You will never have power to escape Allah subhanahu wa ta'ala. مَا مِنْكُمْ مِنْ أَحَدٍ. There is none of you except will stand before Allah, are the words of the Prophet sallallahu alayhi wa sallam. And finally, you believe in fate. You believe in qadr. And all of these are aspects that we will study throughout our series, inshallah. But we believe in faith that whatever good or whatever we perceive as bad is all from Allah. That nothing happens to us that Allah is not too powerful and too able to change for us. That nothing has occurred that is beyond the knowledge of Allah. That if all of humanity came to give me something that wasn't written for me, I would not receive it. And if all human beings, if all of the nations gathered to stop something written for me, that they can't stop it if it is written for me by Allah subhanahu wa ta'ala. That belief in Allah is what gives me salvation.

0: belief in Allah is what gives me salvation. And therefore, Iman, along with Islam, are things that lead us to the final aspect, the completion of our faith, which is Al-Ihsan, which is the height of all faith. That even though we cannot see Allah, we know that Allah subhanahu wa ta'ala sees us, observes us, knows us, and is aware of our condition. When you put those three together, we total that up and we call that Ya ayyuhalladhina amanu, O ye who have submitted in faith, O ye who have chosen to be believers, O ye who have come to accept the revelation to Muhammad sallallahu alayhi wa sallam. May Allah count us amongst them, join us in the highest heights of Jannatul Firdaus with our Nabi Muhammad sallallahu alayhi wa sallam and the prophets and the messengers who have come before him. Wa salli allahumma wa sallim wa zid wa barik ala sayyidina wa habibina wa nabiyyina Muhammad sallallahu alayhi wa sallam. Your brother Yahya Ibrahim, wassalamu alaykum wa rahmatullahi wa barakatuh.
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1: Dear brothers and sisters, in the famous hadith of the Prophet sallallahu alaihi wasallam, where he talks about the strangers, and he says, "Tuba lil ghuraba," glad tidings to the strangers. When the Messenger of Allah sallallahu alaihi wasallam describes who the strangers are, there are two narrations that are extremely similar. In one narration, the Messenger of Allah sallallahu alaihi wasallam says, "Alladhina yuslihuna ma afsada an-nas." Those who fix what other people corrupted. Those who fix what other people corrupted from my sunnah. So basically, corruption comes after the Messenger of Allah sallallahu alaihi wasallam, and eventually that corruption overtakes and reigns supreme. And those that will be strangers are those that will not only be able to withstand the pressure of the environment around them, but they will actually be amongst those that fix what has been corrupted. الَّذِينَ يُصْلِحُونَ مَا أَفْسَدَ النَّاسِ. And in one narration, also authentic, the Prophet ﷺ said, الَّذِينَ يَصْلُحُونَ, those who are righteous, who are upright, when other people are corrupted, when other people have lost their way. And so it's very interesting when you think about the way that these two narrations work together. مَا أَفْسَدَ النَّاسِ أَنْ إِذَا فَسَدَ النَّاسِ. What people have corrupted, and when people are corrupted, the strangers are those that take the initiative to fix what is broken. And that includes themselves. And there's this relationship with fixing things that I want to speak about today. And I want to be very clear that it's a little bit different from how we talk about, for example, a'mal, actions, and niyyah, and the idea of intention. Intentions and actions. There's a relationship between intentions and deeds. Innama al-a'malu bin-niyyat, as the Prophet ﷺ taught us, actions are by intentions. But the way you pursue those actions shows the sincerity and the depth of your intention. Right? Someone can say, you know, I intend to go to the masjid, but they don't really have the willpower behind that intention. There might be a little bit of sincerity there that, yeah, I really intended to go to the masjid, but the very first excuse that I find, or I'm just not feeling like it, never mind. Maybe my intention was sincere, but it didn't have enough steam to it. There wasn't enough azima, there wasn't enough determination to fill that intention. So not all intentions are the same, but there is a relationship between the intention and the deed. Likewise, when we talk about the concept of tawakkul in Islam, the concept of trusting Allah subhanahu wa ta'ala, relying upon Allah subhanahu wa ta'ala, there is a relationship between al-akhd bil-asbab, taking the means, and relying upon Allah. That you taking the means is you doing your part, and then you rely upon Allah. So when the Prophet ﷺ talks to us about the way the bird goes out in the morning and comes back with its stomach full, the bird spreads its wings, but Allah subhanahu wa ta'ala, مَا يُمْسِكُهُنَّ إِلَّا الرَّحْمَنِ. Allah holds it in the air. Allah provides for the bird. But the bird leaves the nest. The bird goes and looks for the food. Allah provides the food. But this particular concept, and I only use these examples because they're more common analogies, I want to talk about the idea of fixing things. Fixing things. How do you fix broken relationships? How do you fix a broken heart? How do you fix a situation where you're not able to find your next pathway? You're not able to find what you're supposed to be doing. How do you find the balance between dua and deeds when things need repair, when things need to be fixed? And subhanAllah, I was reflecting on two ayat in the Quran that talk about two different situations, but the wording is almost identical and the equation is in fact identical. When Shu'aib alayhi salam speaks to his people as a prophet speaks to his people, and he introduces the mission that he's bringing. He says, "In uridu illa al-islaha mastata'tu," that all I want is to reform to the best of my ability. I'm here to fix things. I'm here to rectify things to the best of my ability. وَمَا تَوْفِيقِي إِلَّا بِاللَّهِ. But my success will only come from Allah. My intention here is not to take anything from you. My intention here is not to win you over with some sort of ulterior motive. My intention here is reform. And subhanAllah, even the word itself, and this is what makes the language so rich in many ways, the word itself doesn't allow you to separate reform from righteousness, because there is no real reform if it's separated from righteousness. So the root word of reform is the same root word as righteousness. Salah means to make something right. You can't make something right with the wrong intention or the wrong means. You can't even separate the two concepts. So I'm here to reform. This is genuine reform. And that genuine reform comes from a righteous place and engages in righteous means and seeks a righteous end. But it's to the best of my ability, and my tawfiq, my success, will only come from Allah subhanahu wa ta'ala. So that's a prophet speaking to his people. Now, the next conversation that I'll introduce in the Quran is not a prophet speaking to his people, but a spouse speaking to a spouse, which might be the second most difficult type of conversation that exists in history, right? So there is the prophet that speaks to his people, but then there are husbands and wives that have issues between them. And we all know that unless both the husband and the wife want to fix things, it's not going to get fixed. There might be a temporary band-aid, but it doesn't actually get fixed unless both of them want it to be fixed. Otherwise, you'll buy yourself a week, you'll buy yourself a month, depending on which spouse is the one that's initiating, right? So if it's the wife, she'll buy another year from her husband. But if the husband has already decided we're done, we're going to be done. And if the wife has already decided we're done, we're going to be done. And Allah subhanahu wa ta'ala says, إِن يُرِيدَ إِصْلَاحًا يُوَفِّقِ اللَّهُ بَيْنَهُمَا. If they want it to be fixed, Allah will give tawfiq for it to be fixed. If they both want it to be fixed, Allah Azza wa Jal will put in it the necessary tawfiq, the success of that repair. SubhanAllah, look at the two ayat and how identical the equation is. Number one is irada, is that you want something. It's the equivalent of the niyyah, of the sincere intention. I actually want this. Right? Number two is the concept of islah. What are you seeking? Are you seeking a temporary band-aid? Are you seeking some more time so you can go get your court documents in order? Are you seeking some more time so that you could do this? No. I'm seeking islah. That's the second thing. The concept of righteous reform. Number three is the element of tawfiq. Allah is the one who gives success at the end of the day. And subhanAllah, this is so interesting, because what Shu'aib alayhi salam is saying is that if your hearts are shut off, and only Allah is muqallib al-qulub, only Allah is the one who can turn the hearts right. If your hearts are shut off, no matter how bad I want to fix you, and no matter how bad I want to fix the situation, and no matter how good my da'wah is, my call will not work, because Allah has to be the one to turn that heart that is turned away. So I have to want to turn your heart, and you have to want for your heart to be turned. Because فَلَمَّا زَاغُوا أَزَاغَ اللَّهُ قُلُوبَهُمْ. When they turned away, Allah turned your hearts away. That means you're not worthy of Allah guiding you. So I have to want for your heart to be turned, and you have to want for your heart to be turned. Then the tawfiq of Allah subhanahu wa ta'ala comes, where my da'wah is successful, and your salvation is possible. Because tawfiq now descended upon us. Likewise, when it comes to a couple that are trying to fix a relationship, you know that if one person is being dragged to counseling, it's not going to work. Someone's already decided, this counseling is not going to work. No one can tell me anything. I've already decided you are irreparable, or we are irreparable. And by the way, divorce is halal. That doesn't mean that we're not hasty to it. That doesn't mean that it's a good thing, and especially the abundance of it, because shaitan seeks and teaches, مَا يُفَرِّقُونَ بِهِ بَيْنَ الْمَرْءِ وَزَوْجِهِ, how to tear couples apart. Sometimes it's the only resolution, but it is rushed to too frequently, especially when we have a society of ajala, of things being too quick. Everyone's too hasty with each other. No one's patient with each other anymore. So you know, if one person is being dragged to counseling, it's not going to get fixed. But in yurida islaha, if they both want it to be fixed, Allah subhanahu wa ta'ala sends down something. There's tawfiq. And I can tell you, subhanAllah, and mashallah, your shaykh, may Allah bless him and preserve him, has been here for 26 years. Very rare, by the way, to see an imam stay with the community, stay the course with the community, and build and grow that community. We see it from the other side as well. Sometimes you see what seems to be a very minor disagreement and it falls apart. And sometimes you see a major obstacle and you're like, there is no way these two are going to repair. And Allah subhanahu wa ta'ala repairs it. Just like when you walk into the hospital, I was, subhanAllah, just in the hospital yesterday. You see someone who has a condition that you don't think is that big of a deal, and then they pass away. You see another person who the doctors have given up on, and then Allah Azza wa Jal miraculously cures that person. Right? But Allah is saying two people wanted to fix it, and they were sincere in wanting to fix it. So where's the tawfiq part here? Sometimes there's an apology that's due in a relationship. And let's actually broaden this beyond the marital relationship. And subhanAllah, think about the aqidah implications, the tawheed implications of this. If you believe that this person is hopeless, then what does that say about what you believe about Allah? What happened to believing that Allah can change any situation? So you believe Allah can free Palestine, but He can't change your spouse? Right? What are we actually saying here? He can't change your brother, your sister, this person who you've had such a difficult relationship with, and you don't talk anymore, you haven't talked for 2-3 years. You're assuming that nothing changed about that person in 2-3 years, and there is no way we could ever reconcile because the obstacle between us is too much. You're not going to get tawfiq from Allah subhanahu wa ta'ala that way. Nor is the solution for you to just sit there and make dua. Solution is you got to take the first step. So what's your part? Your part is the apology. But what is Allah subhanahu wa ta'ala's part? What's the tawfiq? The tawfiq is changing a heart, allowing a heart to accept an apology. Allowing a heart to actually receive that, to reciprocate, to soften. SubhanAllah, sometimes the hardest hearts not only soften towards guidance, they soften towards reconciliation in a community. Two people that don't talk to each other for years. And Allah subhanahu wa ta'ala, when the deeds are presented to him every single Monday and Thursday, Allah Azza wa Jalla says, أَنْظِرُ هَذَيْنِ حَتَّى يَصْطَلِحَا. I don't want to see these two deeds until they fix what's between themselves. They have to fix things. Then their deeds will become presentable. No, the solution is not for you to make dua to Allah subhanahu wa ta'ala only to fix things. No, you've got to pick up the phone. You've got to be the one to break your own ego so that the relationship can be repaired and say, brother, let's meet for the sake of Allah Azza wa Jalla. Let's get the community together. Let's get our family together. Let's make this happen. You do that part. Allah subhanahu wa ta'ala does His part. And Allah Azza wa Jal, Al-Hadi, His names are so profound because His names actually have this in them. Al-Hadi can turn the most difficult heart back to Him. He's the guide. He can guide the most difficult heart. And so when someone saw Umar ibn al-Khattab radiallahu ta'ala anhu and thought Umar is irreparable, Umar radiallahu ta'ala anhu has no chance. The donkey of al-Khattab has a better chance of being guided than Umar. He made a mistake. Al-Hadi could guide the heart of Umar radiallahu ta'ala anhu because he's the guide. So that heart just has to be turned this way. Allah Azza wa Jal also has the name Al-Jabbar. Al-Jabbar. And Al-Jabbar is the one who mends what is broken. And subhanAllah, sometimes you do your part, you give that apology, you make that phone call, you text, you do what it is. Now Al-Jabbar mends the heart. Al-Jabbar mends the relationship that you thought was impossible to be mended. But you have to do what's possible for you before you ask Allah Azza wa Jalla to do what seems impossible. You've got to take that step. That's the fixing part that comes before tawfiq, that comes before Allah subhanahu wa ta'ala renders something worthy of Him putting the last threads to mend it together. You know, subhanAllah, if you think about when we go to Al-Jabbar as ourselves, as broken people, and sometimes, subhanAllah, life hits you so many times that you feel like you don't have the motivation anymore. You don't have the motivation anymore. And Umar radiallahu ta'ala anhu, who believes in his dua more than Umar radiallahu ta'ala anhu? Umar radiallahu ta'ala anhu used to say that I do not care about al-ijaba. I don't concern myself with the answer when I make dua. Because I know that if Allah Azza wa Jalla inspired me to make the dua, then Allah Azza wa Jalla is going to answer the dua. The same Umar radiallahu ta'ala anhu said, لا يقعد أحدكم, let not one of you sit and call upon Allah and say, رَبِّ رَزُقْنِي رَبِّ رَزُقْنِي, my Lord provide for me, my Lord provide for me. When he knows, أَنَّ السَّمَاءَ لَا تُمْطِرُ ذَهَبًا وَلَا فِضَّةً, the sky doesn't rain gold and silver, brother. That's what Umar is saying. The sky does not rain gold and silver on you. So don't just sit there and pray and say, my Lord, provide for me, my Lord, provide for me, as if the sky is going to open up and rain gold and silver. No, you've got to take your steps. And then the dua is the supplication is what seals the deal. It's where then the success comes from Allah subhanahu wa ta'ala. But you can fix what's in your control. Allah gave you that power. And there is no true power except for His power. But in the process of you saying, لا حول ولا قوة إلا بالله, there is no strength, no power except in Allah Azza wa Jalla. You're supposed to try to be al-mu'min al-qawi. And sometimes strength is the strength of still being able to go to work when nothing seems to be working. Sometimes strength is to squash your own ego. You know how strong you have to be able to swallow your ego? Like when the Prophet ﷺ gives us that visual, that's a person who's strong to control your emotions, to actually bring that all down. Wrestling that ego is harder than wrestling anybody else. You wrestle that ego that ego down, and what happens? Allah Azza wa Jalla opens up a door. Every time you try to fix something for His sake, Allah subhanahu wa ta'ala descends success in some way. That doesn't mean that the situation is always going to get resolved, but it always means that you're going to be rewarded and that at least you can sleep at night knowing that you did your part. And more importantly, you can meet Allah Azza wa Jalla on the Day of Judgment and said, I tried to fix these things, Ya Allah. I tried to fix these things. Even as a community, SubhanAllah, we talk about the individual, we talk about the family, we talk about these things. When the Prophet sallallahu alaihi wasallam, and whose dua is more accepted than the Messenger of Allah sallallahu alaihi wasallam, asked Allah Azza wa Jalla for three things. He asked Allah that Allah would protect us from an enemy that would wipe us off the face of the earth. These Islamophobes are not going anywhere, but neither are we. They're not going to succeed. We're not afraid of them. People of Gaza don't fear the Zionists, despite everything that they've employed on them. We can't fear the people that are around us and their intimidation when they're drunk and intoxicated by the hate and bigotry that they've been fed. But they're not going to wipe us out. The Prophet ﷺ was given that promise that this ummah will not be wiped out. This ummah is not going to be wiped out. AI is terrifying, but robots are not going to take over the world and remove all the Muslims. Right? There is a lot to be worried about there. But the Muslims are not going to disappear because an enemy will overcome the Muslims and remove them from the face of the earth. It's not happening. Because Allah Azza wa Jalla gave that to the Prophet ﷺ. And when the Prophet ﷺ made that dua, he had a few hundred followers. Now he's got 2 billion. Right? The second one is, we're not going to be wiped out from a famine or a plague. You're going to see earthquakes and landslides and wildfires and all sorts of devastation and war and genocide. But this ummah will not be wiped out by a plague or an earthquake or a fire. Many people will go, and may Allah Azza wa Jalla accept them as martyrs. But that's not how we end. But the third dua, أَلَّا يَجْعَلَ بَأْسَهُمْ بَيْنَهُمْ, that their misfortune is not found in their internal disputes. Allah did not give the Prophet ﷺ that answer. He didn't give him a yes. Is it because Allah doesn't love the Prophet ﷺ? Of course He loves the Prophet ﷺ more than any creation. Is it because the Prophet ﷺ's dua wasn't sincere enough? Like, did he have to try harder? No. The thing is that Allah Azza wa Jalla has put that as part of His equation for us, that the external will be solved, but you've got to solve what's between yourselves. And how many times do those that wish to break us as a community observe us from within and without? I know there are informants in every masjid, by the way. It's okay. That's every masjid in Texas, every masjid. And now you can just do it through the devices, right? Right? Like, you can just watch. But the point is, you think that they're not watching and waiting for every single thing to exploit, every fault line to exploit, right? Break apart the community and then go in and mow it. That's every single community in the world. That's been the strategy since the munafiqeen in Medina, the hypocrites in Medina with the Prophet ﷺ. Try to create a fault line, divide, and then go in while they're fighting each other. Allah Azza wa Jalla is saying, your enemy won't overcome you. But you have to overcome what is between yourselves. You've got to fix that part. You'll be protected from the outside. You have to fix that part. And if you want to fix what's between you, Allah will give the tawfiq for your hearts to be in harmony with one another. But you have to want it. And again, you're going to have to break your egos in order to make it happen and see the bigger picture. You see, subhanAllah, we go to Allah Azza wa Jal with our broken selves, like puzzle pieces. Broken selves, broken families, broken communities, broken ummah, broken pieces of this ummah. We say, Ya Jabbar, this is what we have. We call upon you, trusting only you. I am going to put it all together as much as I possibly can, but I know that no one can actually finish it, mend it, but you. I'm trying my best to fix it. Myself, my family, my relationship. I'm not using dua to spiritually bypass the deed that you prescribed upon me. I'm coming to you because I know that at the end of the day, my deeds and my strength and my initiatives and everything else is only made possible by your tawfiq at the end of it. By you giving it success at the end of it. See, the Prophet ﷺ would call upon Allah Azza wa Jal like a man in complete desperation. But the Prophet ﷺ at the same time had complete certainty in Allah subhanahu wa ta'ala and did everything that was in his part. And so I'm going to walk this back inshaAllah ta'ala and conclude by just each and every single one of us thinking about this for a moment. It's convenient sometimes for us to just go ahead and resort to personal ibadah and think that we can pray away all of our problems or the wrongdoings that we have done or the relationships that we have broken. It doesn't work that way. It's insufficient. Because the same one that you are calling upon tells you to do certain things as you call upon him. And so we can't have that contradiction as we call upon Allah Azza wa Jal. The same one that you have to be sincere for in order for your deeds to be accepted is the same one that you have to take the means towards as you place your trust in him, is the same one that tells you to fix what's in your control so that his ultimate repair comes. And just think about the consequences. And this is really what it comes back down to. You know, when I find this tension, like there's a remedy to an insincere intention. When I have an insincere intention, I have to remember who's worth doing things for in the first place. That's what the ulama mentioned. Right? لا يعرف الخلق والخالق أحد. No one knows the creator and the creation. And then يؤثر معاملة الخلق على الخالق. And then prefers the creation to the creator. Why would I do things for other people's eyes if I know that Allah is looking at me? I have to like actually go back and ask myself that question until it's so illogical that it no longer motivates me. I'm doing things for the sake of Allah Azza wa Jalla, meaning I'm doing things for the sight of Allah subhanahu wa ta'ala. I have to go back and think about what are the consequences? So what if people are impressed by me? What's that going to actually do for my life? So what if I get millions of followers, if I get millions of likes, if 200 people come up and say, great job, what does that actually do for me? I have to actually remind myself of that. And then I have to remind myself, Allah's sight is worth more than all of that. All of us in our individual capacities have to do that, right? Because riya hits every single one of us in our own capacities. When it comes to wanting to fix things, I have to think about the consequences of leaving them broken. And there are worldly consequences that we ignore, and there are afterlife consequences that we ignore even more. And so when the Prophet ﷺ said, whoever has a mazlama, whoever has committed a wrongdoing against his brother, let him seek forgiveness from it now. Let him get out of it now before he arrives at a day when no dirham or dinar can save him. You can't seek forgiveness from people on the Day of Judgment anymore. Can't repair relationships. So you got to think about the afterlife. Then you got to think about here. So I say this in conclusion, by the way, to the brothers and sisters, especially those that go through difficulties in their marriage, especially those that have children. Your kids deserve that from you, right? There are worldly consequences that you try your best to fix things. Again, there are sometimes resolutions that take place that Allah knows best. And sometimes we find ourselves after the door of regret. And you know what? After the door of regret, Allah Azza wa Jal will take you when you're broken, and At-Tawwab will repair you and accept your repentance and turn towards you. But where there are still doors that are open and things that you can still fix, that's where you have to take initiatives. May Allah subhanahu wa ta'ala allow us to fix what is in our lives, fix our families, fix our communities, fix our ummah, our humanity, our societies, all with His tawfiq. May Allah azza wa jalla forgive us for our shortcomings in regards to ourselves and in regards to everyone else. Allahumma ameen. Aqulu qawli hadha wa astaghfiru li wa lakum wa lisa'il muslimin fastaghfiru innahu al-ghafur rahim.

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Interesting. We will also be having our Quran recitation from Surah Al-Ma'idah, Itafile Itdekewe, from chapter 5, which is chapter 5, from verse 58 to verse 64. We will also be reading a hadith, and uhlale nathi ke ungalibali ukuhlala nathi usibhalele unxibelelane nathi on any other interesting topics. So I will be reading the Quran first. I think we should start there. 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The Prophet then clasped his hands with the fingers interlaced. I think this is a very, very, hadith that shows unity, the unity that we should have as believers. I think this is something that I always emphasize, that it does not matter, our ethnicities, our races. The fact that we believe in Allah and we believe
and, you know, our last prophet Muhammad sallallahu alaihi wasallam, and whatever was revealed to him should be enough. If you go anywhere and they now start classifying you as, okay, no, you are now, you are a revert, you are black, you are white, you are colored, you know, and all of, that's not unity, especially among us believers, because we should at least be making examples to those who do not really believe, to those who see Islam as, you know, a terrorist state, if I can put it that way, or who see Islam in a different way. We should come together and show unity, especially to people who see Islam differently, the stereotypes that we face as Muslims, and who emphasize on the fact that Islam is for other people. Now, when we ourselves sing a bumbani, we don't unite. We always, throw hands at other ones. We're blaming, we're pointing fingers on one another. If these ones, you know, present Islam in a better way, then they, no, it's not supposed to be like that, because now we are not even building this religion that we were granted, you know, we are just siyazohlula, you know, we at least, if I can put it that, we're also oppressing one another, because now we try to enforce whatever is different from one another, because at the end of the day, we are not always going to be the same. And at that, yes, maybe the basic things we are going to conduct the same, like the prayers, like, you know, the sunnahs of the Prophet Muhammad sallallahu alaihi wasallam. But not everything is going to be the same, because once again, we're also from different backgrounds. We are you know, each and every one of us who come from different backgrounds, we try and preserve some of our cultures and practices that align with us and who we are, which is Muslims. So it's not going to be the same for everyone, because you'll find out that maybe, you know, the Indian Muslims do not do the same things as the Malay Muslims. Or the Malay Muslims don't do the same things as, you know, the colored community and even the blacks. It's always going to be different. All we have to do is to understand one another, because at the end of the day, Allah subhanahu wa ta'ala says in the Quran, we are of different tribes and ethnicities. So the fact that he actually also acknowledges that means that he also knows that there is going to be something different, not necessarily on the basics, but there are some practices that we are going to try and maybe Islamify, if I can put it that way, do them in a halal way, in a way that's also to get closer to God. But it's never going to be the same. And all we have to do is to accept one another as we are. If we see that, okay, no, this one is just, you know, because at the end of the day, even in Islam, we have different fiqhs. We have the fiqh of, you know, the Hanafi people. We also have the fiqh of the Shafi, you know, the Maliki. It's always going to be different. All we have to do is to stick to one another and build our ummah, because in the eyes of the enemy, if we are not as unified as, you know, as we are ought to be, then he's winning. You know, they just see this religion that's not aligning, you know, etc., etc. It just does not show Islam in a good position, when it's already always stereotyped. It's always just picked upon. If we just appreciate one another according to, you know, the differences that we are, and at the end of the day, we really are different people. We are different people. If you go to maybe Northern Africa, you'll find out that there's certain practices in their Islam that are not even, you know, like ours here in South Africa, but we're still in Africa, you know? And you'd find out that
they have their own certain practice. Even if you go to East Africa, find that they conduct their mawalids in a different way than we do here in South Africa, and when you also go to West Africa. But what's important is that those people are actually Muslims. They believe in Allah subhanahu wa ta'ala, they believe in the Tawheed, they believe in the oneness of Allah subhanahu wa ta'ala, and they also believe in the last prophet, which is our prophet, which the Quran was also revealed to him, which is the most important thing. Those people are believers just like us. It's just that the way that they conduct their own certain practices, like for instance their mawalids, is not going to be the same. It's not even going to be the same rhythm as us. All we need to do is to just understand they're from different backgrounds. Maybe there are certain things that they had to do to, even when they were conducting their dawahs, maybe there are certain things that they had to amplify just to make people see Islam, to see that Islam is with them, to see that Islam is not a religion that aims to like dismember you from your own roots or your own identities, because we know we are proudly, especially us as Africans, you know how, you know, African people can also be difficult in terms of understanding other things, because we are so proud of our Africanity, I don't know. And so maybe there's some things that had to be adjusted according to that certain background so that they can be able to even join the Islam, so that they can be able to understand, you know, the Islam itself. So it's not always going to be the same, but the more important thing is that we unite, we always stand together. Because if we still have these problems, then how are we going to tackle the oppressed people, for instance, our brothers and sisters in Palestine? If we are ridiculing each other here as, I'm not going to say as, maybe as us who are not even going through the same challenges as them, how are we now going to unite and tackle and help them tackle whatever problems that they are facing? Because at the end of the day, for as long as we are not as united, we cannot be able to stand with them. So I hope that was clear. There will be, after this recording, but first we will be listening to Maher Zain's Power. And, yeah, assalamu alaikum warahmatullahi wabarakatuh.

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6: Tune in on Tuesday, the 15th of September at 6 p.m. for a live discussion with City of Cape Town Deputy Mayor Eddie Andrews right here on Radio 786. We'll be talking about affordable rental housing, how the city is supporting early childhood development ECD centers, as well as the exciting upgrades taking place at beachfronts across Cape Town. That's Tuesday, the 15th of September at 6 p.m. right here on Radio 786 with City of Cape Town Deputy Mayor Eddie Andrews. Don't miss it. This message is brought to you by the City of Cape Town.
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7: Assalamu alaikum and good afternoon. I am Nurinisa Isaacs. Six hijacking suspects have been arrested during the early hours of this morning. City of Cape Town traffic officers aided SAPS in the arrests. At about 20 to 2 this morning, officers were alerted to a possible hijacked vehicle at the R300 South and Van Riebeek Road. The suspects fled on foot and two traffic vehicles joined the pursuit. Quickly thereafter, three suspects were apprehended and SAPS caught three more. The vehicle owner later confirmed that the car was hijacked in Mfuleni and her husband was stabbed during the incident. In a separate incident, on Friday at around midday, a Highway Patrol unit's officers in Vehicle Automated Number Plate Recognition ANPR system generated an alert for a reported stolen vehicle, a white Ford Courier, that was travelling northbound on Valhalla Drive. Cape Town Traffic Services spokesperson Kevin Jacobs says the member immediately made a U-turn and followed the vehicle. He conducted a traffic stop along Beaufort Circle in Epping. The driver was not in possession of a valid driving license. Upon further inspection, it was confirmed that the vehicle had been reported stolen in Clainfleay. The driver and vehicle were handed over to Altis River SAPS and a case was opened for possession of suspected stolen property. Cape Town Traffic Service spokesperson Kevin Jacobs.
8: The successful recovery demonstrates the effectiveness of our ANPR technology. Combined with proactive patrols by the City of Cape Town Traffic Services Go Squad in identifying and recovering stolen vehicles on Cape Town's road network. Kevin Jacobs, Cape Town Traffic.
7: Eskom's energy availability factor, EAF, has strengthened the country's power system to 67.78% in the 5 months to September. That's the highest financial year-to-year EAF in 6 years. The power utility noted that unplanned outages have also fallen to 19.43% from 26.61% during the same period last year. Eskom says the improved fleet reliability has returned about 3,500 megawatts of generation capacity to the grid, allowing it to cut its reliance on diesel-fired generation. By August 2026, the Western Cape reported more than 53,000 active TB cases. Since 2023, the Provincial Health Department expanded its TB screening, including testing people who may not show any symptoms. This includes close contacts of TB patients, people living with HIV, and those who have previously had the disease. Children under the age of 5 exposed to TB are also being prioritized for preventative treatment. In addition, an electronic tracking system is helping healthcare workers follow up with patients who need to start treatment. Residents have been urged to not ignore symptoms or known risk factors and for those diagnosed with the disease to complete their treatment. And finally, each U.S. missile used in the attack on the sports hall in Lamad in Iran carried 180,000 shrapnel fragments. Speaking to Al Mayadeen, Iranian Foreign Ministry spokesperson Ismail Baghaei highlighted the destructive and deliberate nature of the U.S. attack. Baghaei stressed that Iran's retaliatory strikes were directed at the U.S. bases that were the source of the attacks rather than the countries of the region. He was referring to an upcoming meeting in Oman as potential turning point for regional security. Baghaei added that the meeting scheduled to take place in the Sultanate of Oman on Monday will be a cornerstone for ensuring stability and security in the Gulf region. Recapping the top story on Radio 786. Six hijacking suspects have been arrested during the early hours of this morning. City of Cape Town traffic officers aided SAPS in the arrests. At about 20 to 2 this morning, officers were alerted to a possible hijacked vehicle at the R300 South and Van Riebeek Road. The suspects fled on foot and two traffic vehicles joined the pursuit. Quickly thereafter, three suspects were apprehended and SAPS caught three more. The vehicle owner later confirmed that the car was hijacked in Mfuleni and her husband was stabbed during the incident. That's the news for now. The roundup follows at 5 o'clock.
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6: 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Lots of important discussions about the future of our children and the role parents play in shaping confident and grounded young individuals. That's Sunday the 13th from 11 to 1 p.m. at Newlands Cricket Stadium. 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
1: 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scenario what you call it, walk-ins. Mm. So we thought but since university is a let's rather to resolve a lane like and about beforehand but you know university savulile and please apply and for the past I think 3 to 4 years kunzimanyani 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
1: 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For instance, namhlanje si-ede, I don't know if uyibonile poster yethu, the latest one. 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So inshallah sazama uzuqula zonke kule viki.
2: So also brother, you mentioned ukubana i-higher education applications are closing at the end of September. What mistake do you see a lot of young people making with the stage? Because I'm pretty sure a lot of them, they're just rushing towards, you know, making an application. What is a common mistake that you usually see younger people doing at this stage?
1: The most common fundamental mistake is where students or learners don't even apply. I think you'll find that they wouldn't, because some of the students or learners, they will have an impression that, okay, I'm not sure if I want to go to school or I'm not sure if I'm going to do well. So a lot of the time, beginning of the year, we receive so many, you know, parents contacting us to say that, you know, my child did very well, they got two distinctions, but we didn't apply, or three or whatever amount of distinctions, but they haven't applied at any institution. So we are trying now to just encourage, you know, many of the parents and the learners to make applications, because of universities like Wits University, UGA, NMU, UWC, CPUT, most of the universities are still open. And we have some of the universities are closing in October. I know Stellenbosch University is closed, and you have University of Pretoria is also closed, but the large amount of the universities are all still open.
2: I think that's very good to know for also our listeners out there. So how will this Indaba actually work throughout the month? Is it going to be online or in person? And is it maybe daily sessions or weekly sessions, or it's something that's going to be here and there throughout the month?
1: So the whole idea is that we understand that, you know, parents and, you know, learners are all busy during the week.
2: Mm.
1: So what we do, we usually meet every Sunday. So it's going to be, there's going to be an online meeting from 11 o'clock to 12 o'clock, 1 hour only.
2: Mm.
1: So meaning that learners are able to join from anywhere in the country. So we've got learners joining in from Johannesburg. Others are joining in from Eastern Cape, the Western Cape, Free State, and wherever. So any of the learners can join with their parents if needed, you know, where we will be explaining to them the different courses that are available in the EMS for this week. Next week, we'll be looking at the Faculty of Law and Education, maybe Faculty of Law, Education, and Humanities. And in the other week, so we are planning to do all, we'll try and do all the university, all the faculties of the university within this month, just to allow the students to apply to university. But the next month of October, we will try and continue, but we'll be looking at TVET colleges. So a lot of the time, students tend to, or learners tend to have, think that, you know, TVET colleges are of lesser importance. And, you know, I was listening to the radio also, there was an indication that, you know, artisans in the country are, you know, at its largest shortages. So there's a great shortage of artisans, and majority of the remaining artisans are of tender age, from age 55 and above. So meaning that, you know, it's, and many of the new, many of the new generations are not really interested in becoming an artisan.
2: Because it's also such a huge contribution, you know.
1: Indeed, indeed.
2: It is.
1: Indeed.
2: So for a younger umtunje, or who's still, you know, who's listening right now, ogumetrik, who's feeling completely lost, because I know there's actually some of them who just don't know, you know, what to do, and they feel completely lost and pressured about their future. What would you say to them?
1: You know what I would advise, especially to learners that want, who are not really sure of, you know, what they want to do, you know, depending, of course, what subjects they have, like what subjects they elected in grade 9 for grade 12, for grade 10, and of course, depending on that, they can go and, you know, visit our weekly sessions. Perhaps they may be enticed or by any of the courses, because we'll try on our end, you know, to bring in

0: To bring in, you know, different candidates or different colleagues of ours, just to go and present and encourage the learners to, you know, take up courses, and they can come to the sessions and, you know, they can ask questions to the respective, you know, presenters, and how, you know, what career prospects are there in the future, you know, what opportunities are there, you know, what is it like in terms of the job market, and you know, what are they doing or what whatsoever. So I think that is the whole idea why we tried to have this online session. So most of the time, you know, most of these such events are mostly, you know, situated indoors, you know, where you have to travel and whatsoever. But, you know, at least this one is at the comfort of people's homes. Yeah, so anyone can join from wherever. So it's very convenient, and, you know, and would love people to encourage anyone. So it's not only for Muslim learners, any learner that wish, you know, who is not really sure of what course they want to pursue or which path they would like to take. And most of the time, you know, people actually take gap years just to figure out themselves, you know, am I more interested in this or that? But I think, you know, for such learners, they can just attend, you know, for the next month, because we'll have four sessions in September, and then we'll have four sessions in October where we'll be going through all the opportunities that are present, you know, in the TVET sector.
1: Alhamdulillah, I think that's actually very beneficial. Also, we know how abazali can be towards their children, you know, and I think it's also very limited, you know, according to how whatever they know is about careers is very limited. They only know, you know, amagqwetha and, you know, engineers. So those are the careers that they mostly push, you know, their children towards. How will you help learners see the wider range of options that is available for careers for them to choose from?
0: So what we'll try to do, you know, as we are dividing these weekly sessions within the different faculties. For instance, this week we'll be looking at information systems, and within information systems, there are many career paths within information systems. And then you have economics, you've got finance, you've got accounting, you've got actuarial science, you've got, you know, statistics, combination of economics and statistics, or many other, you know, commerce or business courses that you may find in. So what would encourage, what we would do, would love learners who would want to attend, just go do some little research on some potential, you know, career path that you are interested in, and then you just come and ask us about it. You know, we'll try and find some information from whomever will be present.
1: I think that is the best option. Also, to be alert, would you be sending the Zoom link, you know, for us to share
0: indeed
1: to our listeners right now, because I see they are ones who are actually asking for the Zoom link. Also, another, what about a learner whose marks aren't great? You know, will this Indaba also cater for such learners who are not doing, you know, that well to a point where they can be able to go to university? Maybe they pretty much skilled at umsebenzi wezandla, or, you know, like you mentioned, artisan right now. So will also this cater for the wider range of, you know, learning capabilities of learners out there?
0: Definitely. So hence we said for the month of September, so the whole idea, the agency for September are the ones who wish to go to university. So, and of course they have a limit in terms of time. You know, they need to apply within the dates for each and every university. Some universities close in October, but majority of them close in September. So hence for this month we are covering, you know, university courses. And then in the next

0: month in October, you know, with the help of our colleagues in that sector, because we can't claim that we know everything. So we always connect with colleagues, you know, in the TVET sector. And then we'll try and have them also present where they could present to the learners what are the opportunities that are present in the TVET sector, in the private education sector, in whichever sector. Because the whole idea, you know, I believe that each and every learner has their place in society. So not all of us can become academics or are academics per se. Some others must be academics, others must be, you know, professional artisans, others will be boiler makers, and all those courses are sought after. All those career paths are well sought, and they are very much sought after. You know, they are needed in society. And then I was also reading about, you know, the fact that we don't have as many of, you know, boiler makers or these artisans. It will mean that we need to, you know, find these skills from, you know, countries abroad, or even what it means, it means that we'd have need to import goods, you know, from other countries, whereas we could have, we could have ensured that the work is done, you know, locally.
1: So also, how can our grade 11s and 12s prepare for these sessions, you know, just to get the most out of them? I know you mentioned that if UMDU is aiming for a particular course, they should research and come back with questions. But how else can they prepare for this session so that as to make the most out of them?
0: I think the best thing that we could tell learners, just to, it is very helpful for a learner just to do some little research where they think, you know, perhaps at least, because what we do, whatever stream or whichever faculty that we'll be presenting in that week, we'll share out, you know, our poster for that week. So this week we'll do EMS, Economic and Management Science. Next week we'll be doing courses in law and humanities. So if, you know, a learner is interested in those courses, they can take up, you know, any prospectus from any university just to have an idea of, you know, what the different courses that are available in those faculties. So the faculties that we are doing is not specific to Stellenbosch, or these are general, you know, faculties. Economic and Management Science faculties around the country. So if students are interested in that stream, they must just do little, you know, research, and then they can come, and there will be sessions where the learners are able to ask, and then we can be able to explain. And we made it a point whereby, you know, because even on my end, for instance, I've lectured, you know, a couple of learners who did courses in, you know, CA, some of them did BCom General, some of them were in economics class, others were in education, pharmacy. So I've seen at least, you know, a wide variety, you know, of students within those courses. And we tried also to bring along, you know, one of our brothers, you know, who is an actuary. So he studied actuarial science, you know, at Stellenbosch University, and he's an actuarial analyst. So he will also be present at the session, and then he will, you know, appreciate many questions for any of the learners who have an interest in maths. And then, you know, and for instance, the requirements, you know, how complicated is the course and what have you. You know, he has completed an undergrad and a postgrad in actuarial science, you know, so for an example. And the following weeks we'll try and bring in as many of, you know, of the experts or other professionals within the different fields.
1: So you inviting professionals from within our own community to share their journey. why is it important that they are from within the community?
0: So the whole idea, you know, the reason, because a lot of the time, learners tend to connect more with, you know, someone that more or less comes from the same
1: background,
0: more or less a similar backgrounds, or, you know, the people presenting would have some idea of the challenges that the learner may face or what have you. And, you know, at least that professional then has a ground to encourage the student, and they would somehow have some little, you know, understanding of the different learners that will be present. And the whole idea is just for any of our brothers or sisters, because of even now. So what I did, I've got a lot of friends, you know, that are not Muslim, but, you know, we come from very similar backgrounds. You know, we used to sit together at university. You know, I went out to all of them. They said, no, we are more or less able to assist in this cause, you know, and they will be present. So they shouldn't expect only Muslim, you know, professionals.
1: People,
0: we would have, you know, some of the colleagues, you know, that definitely understand the circumstances of, you know, learners that, because they would also have come from similar backgrounds.
1: Oh, I understand, because it really is easier to ukuthatha kumntu who you know that has more likely experienced the same things that you are also experiencing.
0: Indeed.
1: So, yeah, you also mentioned that this is not just for learners, but for adults who are thinking of a career change. Can you perhaps tell us more about that?
0: So, interestingly, you know, when we were preparing for this course, you know, or rather when we were preparing for this program, you know, I thought for the past years, many of the time, you know, interestingly, in my classes, at times I had old students or senior students, you know, who actually went out and worked, who thought, no, man, I want to take a career change. And then they would go and sit down in an accounting class, you know. So we've had, you know, a couple of cases of such a sort. So, you know, we thought also this could also assist in, if ever, you know, senior students would like to change their career to say that, no, perhaps I'm more interested, you know, I was a teacher for 10 years. No, now I'm interested in going to corporate.
1: Because it does happen.
0: Yeah, it does happen a lot. And I've seen cases, I've had, you know, students that are even older than myself. You know, at the time at GWC, I had a senior student who's actually even the age of my parents. You know, I've had students of that nature also.
1: Yeah, I've also been in class with the, you know, the older students.
0: Yes, indeed.
1: So, you, what kind of e-professionals are you looking for? Like, for instance, if I'm a plumber, an electrician, a graphic designer, a teacher, can one also volunteer to speak?
0: Please, you know, it's the, well, you know, planning anything is so difficult because you need
1: people,
0: all those professionals to come on board. So on our end, we are trying now to get out to people, but anyone who really is interested in, you know, serving and wanting to volunteer to the next generation, they are more than welcome, you know, to contact us. You know, I think perhaps I could also share my number, and anyone who is any professional, so whether you are a plumber or if you are a electrician or engineer, or you are more than welcome to contact us, and then, you know, definitely. So perhaps, you know, in the course of our interview, I could also perhaps share my, you know,
1: Details,
0: number, my details, And, you know, anyone who'd like to contact us, they may do so.
1: Okay. I think maybe you can do that towards the end of...
0: No problem.
1: Okay. So also, what will you ask those professionals to share? Is it just about e-degrees, Okanye? It's also about real life challenges and experiences, struggles and jay that they faced in attaining those degrees and even after. Because sometimes you know that people actually go to university to study, but after they've obtained those degrees, one of the challenges would be that, like how we have already mentioned, you know, career change. No man, this is no more that's suitable for me, or I no longer have an interest in this. Or umdu anga fumani msebenzi, because maybe that degree that they have obtained, I amathuba msebenzi mancinci kuwo. So is it just about everything, so that you can also provide, you know, realistic expectations to those learners?
0: So the whole idea, you know, as we know that, you know, the job market changes rapidly and the economy is changing rapidly. And I think what is more important, we are trying to get people that are already in the market themselves. So, you know, learners are able to ask almost anything, you know, from those professionals, because of we are trying to make it as an open discussion where little time will be used to present, but most of the time will be used for, you know, the learners to ask questions. You know, how do we get in? What is the challenges? You know, what did you face as a challenge? Because, or you know, how did you tackle, you know, passing the board exams, if there's board exams? What is the employment, you know, prospects? How are the employment prospects? How are this and what have you? So I think a lot of the time, you know, learners can be discouraged from applying to some courses based on what someone who has not even done the course, you know, giving them, you know. So, but alhamdulillah, we'll try and be as realistic as possible and allow the students or learners just to have some view of the courses that are present, you know, in the EMS and later all the other courses. And the whole idea, I think, at the end of the courses, would like the course of action would like to make sure that whomever attended, we want them to go and apply. So I think that is our goal. So if anyone attended our sessions without applying, by the end of the sessions, we will be happy when the learner actually goes to university websites and then they start applying. Yeah, I think that will be our payment.
1: How can families, you know, parents and community members support this? How do we get the word out there to those who need it most?
0: I think what we want, you know, we'd like parents, you know, brothers, sisters, just to share out the message and to encourage, you know, learners to come and join in numbers. You know, at least an online session, we don't really have a limit of space. So we can accommodate as many of the learners that, you know, need the support and, you know, as possible. I think, and perhaps also, I'm not sure how, but we could also share our poster with you and, you know, just share it with the rest of the community members. You know, anyone, you know, it could be a friend's child, it could be, you know, anyone. We are more than welcome to try and assist, you know, any of the learners. And we see a lot because we know it's so difficult. And looking at the limited spaces that, you know, university can accommodate, TVET colleges can accommodate, and it makes it even more difficult if a learner did not apply, so to be accommodated. So already it's highly competitive, but for a learner who's outside of the system, it makes it even more difficult for them to enter the system if they did not apply.
1: Okay. Also, if someone is listening and says, I want to help, I want to share my career story, what should they do? I think this is actually a means of contacting you, but then we have mentioned that we are going to receive your details, you know, towards Indeed. The end of the show. So finally, what is your big dua or hope for what happens after September? You know, what does success look like for this career in Daba, inshallah?
0: So for the career in Daba, on our end, basically knowing that we managed to assist as many learners across the country, you know, with technology, it allows us to assist at even beyond the country for that matter. You know, last week I was in Johannesburg, and you know, even there I was part of one of the communities there. Many of the parents came to me and asked me, you know, my daughter is interested in studying this course, you know, at UWC or at Stellenbosch, wherever. You know, how do I then get, how can you assist us? And then we thought, no, you know, because we go everywhere, you know, and the moment parents know that you are teaching at a university, you know, they'll always contact you and just to find out about, you know, the university or the education sector. So for us, success basically means knowing that we did assist large amount of learners across the country. And of course, in the following year, we will then make sure that we have such a program much earlier, you know, not at the end, you know, the last stretch of September, but we'll try and ensure that we have it perhaps maybe earlier to allow even before universities like Stellenbosch, University of Pretoria, you know, are closing. And then we know that courses like health sciences close much earlier. So perhaps we could even have a similar program before that time, just to bring in, you know, doctors, you know, nurses, pharmacists, and many of those professionals, just to give some hope to the learners who wish to study in those fields and give them some tips on how they manage to get into med school or pharmacy school or whatever. So I think that every year we will try and, you know, improve from what we are doing this year.
1: Khalid, is there anything that you would like to ask or Brother Noor before some kululi?
2: I think before some kulule, makasini kemhlambi email apho khona abantu mhlambi bangathumela khona inquiries naba ke inamba mhlambi because abanye abantu ba prefer isha iphone number and then emveni 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
0: Okay, so there are two. I'll rather give my, you know, call WhatsApp number and calls and my email address. I could share both of them.
2: Yeah.
0: So my number is 078-609-3729. So on that number you'll find my WhatsApp number and calls. And of course, for any of the listeners who'd like to send me an email, so I have either my personal email and I've got a work email. So my personal email is kanyisibanzi@gmail.com or nbanzi@sun.ac.za. Yes.
2: Okay, siyabulela kakhulu. I think sizawuthatha le yakho ya personal because yeyona ilula ukudlula kuzo zonke. So anyone perhaps who would like to get in contact with Brother Noor Banzi, who is a lecturer at the University of Stellenbosch, can contact him at 078-609-3729, or you can send him an email at nganyesibanzi@gmail.com. Brother Banzi, thank you very much, and shukran for availing yourself. We appreciate your time, and we are praying for the success of the series.
0: Shukran jazilan, and thank you to you and all the listeners. Shukran jazilan. Salam alaikum
1: warahmatullahi
2: wabarakatuh. And that is Brother Nganyisi Muhammad Noor Banzi. Brother Nganyisi Muhammad Noor Banzi, if you're just joining us, you know, he is a lecturer at the Stellenbosch University and previously lectured at the University of the Western Cape. He has extensive teaching experience across the Faculty of Economic and Management Sciences, known as EMS, as well as the Faculties of Education and Pharmacy Practice. He is passionate about guiding young people in making informed academic and career choices. So you can try by all means to get in touch with him there with Monolage. And also we will try get a link that we can share with all our listeners for those perhaps who would like to be part of this particular program. Sister Ramla Malchas, Lame, Amazwa Kokvala, 1 minute.
1: I don't know, but yeah, happy, happy what? Heritage
2: it's
1: month.
2: Heritage month.
1: Happy. I'm just happy. Yeah, when I'm in South Africa, there's always a theme for every month. I'm so happy Heritage month.
2: Kumnandi October kaunge nando. And there's October.
1: No, actually, October is Mental Health Awareness Month.
2: What is Mental Health Awareness if not
1: something? There's something for every month. Trust me. Even if you thought there's nothing, there is something.
2: Nyanga yotata kalinge koyo glekantro.
1: My gosh.
2: Asivale avo kwenkuba yethu avokhola egrade 786. 100.4 FM. 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
2: World leaders may speak of a ceasefire, but we know that nothing has changed in Gaza. The inhumane Israeli siege continues. Palestinian families and orphans are still being murdered, still being starved, and still being denied basic humanitarian aid. In just 2 years, the Israeli entity has slaughtered tens of thousands of Palestinians. Thousands more have been martyred since the Zionist occupation of Palestine began in 1948. The West remains complicit. Arab leaders talk of peace, but they enable genocide. 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

0: Assalamu alaikum wa rahmatullahi wa barakatuh, and welcome to Radio 786 listeners this afternoon. In the studio with me, I've got Abubakar Qasim, and the program is going to be about two legends, you know, in the sporting and the singing era, Yunus Khalant and Ismail Khalant, and nobody is better placed to give the listeners out there some background of these two people that contributed so much to sport and to the and to other activities. And over to you, Bubi. Welcome.
1: Yeah, sukran, Maki, and sukran to our esteemed great guy here. And then to all the listeners, assalamu alaikum wa rahmatullahi wa barakatuh. Yeah, indeed, Maki, it is great sadness that we've just heard about Buta Ismail Khalant. And just 2 days ago, it was Yunus Khalant, the younger brother of Ismail. And as we all know, Buta Ismail, as we all know him, and like we all called him, the voice, the guy that has taken Netherlands and Malay choir to another level. And I'm pretty sure that they will host that on him probably in the next show for the Netherlands and that. But in terms of our rugby legends, let's start with Yunus, the younger brother. And I think Yunus started his rugby career in a very, very late stage. But, I mean, since he's been playing for Violets, he just grew better and better. And even though he was an old guy, his commitment to the game, his commitment to Violets was phenomenal. I mean, I know Yunus always first on the practice. I know Yunus putting everything in, putting his work aside, the family, just to be on the practice. And that really paid off, and Yunus then became a star in the first team. He was a front ranker, and he played with great guys like Dale Santon, Farid Hussein, Bolly, Riyad Najjar, Nadir Isaacs, all of them. And we all played for Violets. And in that era that Violets came back, also a very formidable team. We were a great team. We had some great stars with us in that. And we actually produced on the field and off the field. And Yunus contributed a lot to that. Besides just being a rugby player, Yunus served on the executive of Violets. Yunus made sure that things were in place at the ground when we were there and we came late and that. He was that type of player that you can select in the team because you know his discipline, his commitment, his dedication, and then he also delivered as a player as well. So that was the one part of Yunus that I grew up with. And then there's also other brothers, like the one that passed on, and we all know him as Pinky.
0: Yeah.
1: Also the great fun guy, and Adzu, and then obviously Sali. But I mean, we now talking about Yunus as a person. So he had this great gift of contributing on a very high level. And then from there, also before his rugby career, he was part of the Malay choir. And I think that is where everything started.
0: Correct.
1: I think, Maki, you can contribute to this.
0: Yeah, let me just add on there, Abubakar, that we lived in 10 Yorkshire Street, Lansdowne. The Khalant family was our direct neighbors for over 20 years. And we had a very close relationship with this family. Their doors were open for us and our doors were open for them. If we needed milk, we used to run over there. If they needed sugar, they used to run over like that. And the doors was open all the time. We were like a family living together. And their father, the late Buta Ahmad Khalant, and their mother, you know, was like our parents. Myself and my brother, Faiz Isaacs, we went to a school in Newlands, and we went there as a primary school, and the name of the school was Stephen Regan. And the Halland family lived about 100 meters away from Stephen Regan. And if we finished school, we lived in Harfield Village. We came from Harfield, from Stephen Regan. Their parents, you know, there was always bread and tea and drinks on the table after we finished school. And from there, we went to Madrasa in Stegman Road, where the late Imam Harun was. And then we used to come home 5 o'clock. But our meal was guaranteed by the Halland family every day after school. And like Bubi correctly said, that it's very sad to lose two brothers in 2 days. But Bubi is giving a history of the family, and I will let him continue with that.
1: No, Shukran, you know, I'm just talking about where they come from. And I mean, Maki, as you know, at that particular time, that is how we lived. That was our lifestyle. You know, we couldn't run next door neighbors, opposite neighbors. And I mean, that is how, we lived in harmony. And when people moved out and forced removals at that particular time, we took that with us. You know, when you people moved out of Claremont, you went to Lansdowne, but you took that part of it with you, and you could still have that lifestyle where you could run opposite each other. And luckily, you were neighbors, you were opposite neighbors and that, which was so great. One of the things that I can say that was phenomenal about these or this lifestyle that we had was everything was part of it. Sports, rugby, the singing, the Malay, because it was this amalgamation of the two that collated into one. Before we going on to the field, we sang. And that is when the other part of the brotherhood came in. Like Ismail, he was the lead singer. And then there's the other brother, Farid, who was the composer. Very intelligent guy in these kind of things and that. And what a guy today. I work sometimes with Buta Farid. He's a phenomenal person as well. In fact, all the Halands and all the Isaacs, it was like one family. So when they moved out of Claremont, they were the first people to move, the ones that lived Upper Claremont, which is also part of Newlands. And then we from the Flak, we then moved afterwards. And that's the reason why we were scattered like that.
0: Yeah. Abu Bakar, can you just give me a break? I just want to introduce Dr. Umar that just arrived now. Welcome, Dr. Umar, to Radio 786. And soon we will be calling Dr. Umar Professor Umar, you know, inshallah, because he might be taking up a new post at Technicon. And all the best for your new career, doctor.
2: No, I want to say assalamu alaikum wa rahmatullahi wa barakatuh and a very good afternoon to all the listeners. I brought a special guest with me. He's a top chess player, and I had to tell him, listen, guys, let's win quick. And we came in and we won. So the other guys are still playing, and we're praying for them. But more than that, we say welcome to Radio 786. I just heard you talking about Ismail.
0: That's right, Doctor.
2: In Ismail.
0: Halland, yeah. Yeah. Oh, Doctor hasn't...
2: my phone was off, and I just saw someone phoning me. But like they say, if someone passes on, we say Inna Lillahi wa Inna Ilayhi Rajiun. Verily, we come from God, and we will go back to God. And then, of course, yesterday we had the passing on of our good brother, Yunus Halland.
1: Yeah, yeah.
2: We all grew up together. And then, of course, now you're telling me the news, Maki.
0: Yeah.
2: Am I hearing the correct thing, Abu Bakr?
1: Yeah, well, it just came out now about 10 minutes ago, and it's all over the news now. Because of Ismail's status and that, the kind of person he was in our community, the legacy he left behind, what he did in terms of Malay choir, how he took it to another level and things like that. And I think we were on that path as you came in. Recognize these two gentlemen and then also to make dua for them. I think the Halland family, as you know them more, Maki, is that that family, if you just take the family, then you have a team, a Malay team. If you take the Isaacs family and the Galan family, you have a rugby team.
2: You have Yorkshire Road.
0: So
1: it's all about that. And you know what is so amazing? That the two families actually came together as one. And like you just explained, you were running across the road for whatever need you people had at a particular time. But I want to come to something.
2: But Abu Bakr, Lyndon Greener, this is our champion today. He's also the brother of the councillor of Lansdowne initially, right? So welcome to Radio 7 at 6. I told him I'm going to be late. I can't still drop him. He must be part of us. But Abu Bakr, I hear the news. And like I say, if you talk about Ismail and Yunus Galant and Salih Galant, then you got the perspective that they were very friendly and good people and Maki's neighbors. And if I talk from my perspective again, you know, it's the same thing. These people are lovable characters and jovial. And more than that, they used to bring, you know, a lot of people, happiness in a lot of people's homes, Maki, because of their melodious voices. Ismail Galant is the number one voice, eh? There's no such thing as, the judges and all the nonsense. No, he was number one because he can, the guy at Main Road was talking about Karinkles and was talking about the lagus and he was talking about the voices, you see, Mr. Lyndon Green. But that guy had everything, the most melodious voice ever. So, yes, I think for the happiness he brought in people's homes, and that alone will give him the heaven, Jannat of Fidaus, inshallah. Sorry, Abu Bakr, program. You are the biggest success story that we have here this afternoon.
0: Yeah, I don't know if I heard correctly that Abu Bakr, you know.
2: And we just used to say Booby.
0: Coming from the townships, he's also the deputy chair or the chairman of Rondebosch Golf Club, you know.
2: Now, can you hear Lyndon Green? This man is the golf elitist.
0: We're actually very proud of him, you know, when he was playing with the Kennedy in the road and a ball in the...
2: And more than that, he
0: using
2: was
0: the dustbins, you know, as wicketkeepers.
2: He was at Livingston. He was at Livingston with me, and I could always admire him for the uprightness and the smart backline rugby player.
0: I can see how he's dressed today, doctor. Maybe he's looking for the young ladies, doctor.
2: I thought he was a soccer player, and then I saw him on the rugby field also. But he's a man of all seasons, you know, so...
0: That's right. Yeah.
2: I think we got the right person here this afternoon.
0: Definitely.
2: We said we're going to, we're going to praise Caesar today. So we're praising Booby, but also it's a sad and a happy day, you know, in the sense that Ismail, I mean, he was suffering, man.
0: It's a pity, doctor, that we don't have one of his Netherlands liches that we can play it for the Radio 7
2: this
0: at 6.
2: This guy of Radio 7
0: can,
2: at 6
0: can get suk, anything, can you know, if we can have the chance that we can just... If anybody got it on their phones, you know, it will be nice to listen to on the radio.
2: In fact, whoever's listening at home, if Muhammad Galant is listening, or even more than that, Mani's daughter, Abdurrahman, late Abdurrahman's daughter.
0: Right, yeah.
2: She's got all the
1: clips. I just spoke to her now, Fatima.
2: Yes.
1: I just spoke to her now, but they're in a state, and we understand that. And I said, maybe in the later stage, fill us in. But let me just quickly correct Maki. I'm not the vice chairperson. I'm the vice captain of Rondebosch.
2: Oy, that's even
0: better. More proud of you.
1: In 111 years, I found myself in that position as the first Muslim up there.
0: Alhamdulillah.
2: And also, when it came to the school sport, Maki.
0: Yeah.
2: And the person who took the leadership, besides with triple steps and all that, Booby was the man that led us, taking hundreds, if not thousands, of youngsters, Mr. Green.
0: I don't want to praise
2: all
0: him,
2: over the country. So this man is not just an easy feat to get here today.
0: That he does in the townships, you know, the charitable work, you know, and the food parcels and the meals that he does. You know, as of great importance, you know, to the communities of the areas where a lot of the underprivileged people do.
1: No,
0: keep up that good work, Booby.
1: Shukran to that. To the listeners, I didn't pay them to say all these things about me.
2: He's with the Claremont Group, . I think on the 24th, Heritage Day, we will be having a walk, Maki, from the Newlands, and there'll be the book, Scrumming Against All Odds.
0: Abubakar, can you keep a program open, you know, for people that wants to phone in to contribute to Ismail Haland, you know?
1: Oh, yeah. Let's go back to the Haland family. On Friday when we were at Yunus Haland's Janaza, you could actually see, Maki, that all the people that were at the Janaza, the presents and that, they from all over, you know. And this is what the Halans actually had in the community. They were well known, you know, and for what the legacy they left behind in terms of their rugby careers. There's a lot of them that were great in rugby, but then also in their singing career and that. And that was the phenomenon of this particular family. They brought the two together, and that was the greatness of them. But more so, let's just go to Ismail. You know, when Ismail was still young, you know, he was with Primroses, and Farid then started with the Violets, and then Ismail came back to us. And that time, as you know, Makid was at the Triads and that.
0: Yeah.
1: And when Ismail is singing in that Triads, you know, the sound, you know, everyone was like quiet and things like that. And then we moved to the Good Hope Center, which was much, much bigger.
0: Bigger, yeah.
1: And on the night when it's Violets, in the group where Violets was, tickets were sold out.
0: Yeah.
1: Tickets were sold out. And they all there. Why? Because of Ismail Haland. They want to hear Ismail Haland and what Farid has composed and stuff like that. And we delivered. We delivered.
0: Absolutely.
1: Sometimes we didn't make it to the top eight and things like that. But most of the people came there for that. They came to listen to Ismail. And also about Ismail, you know, Ismail was this guy. He's a soft person. He's a guy for every person. He can speak to you at every level and that. He was just this likable person.
0: Absolutely, yeah.
1: And he always had a smile on his face, and you could see that from Ahmad, his son. Ismail always had a smile, and Ismail was always the one that started off, you know, with the singing, and everybody just joined in, and he just made, wherever he comes, he just makes people happy and that. So many a times when he's in that Good Hope Center, you know, it is like, it like thunder when he starts singing, and people were going on when he opens up, you know, especially Doc, you know, Ural, when he started with Ural, how people were going on.
2: Yeah, no, we're going to play a clip before we go.
1: Yeah, I
0: that
1: think
0: will be
2: for,
0: nice.
2: Before we go for 5 o'clock news. But like I say, for me, you know, Maki, yes, if somebody passes on, you talk about the person. And we were still going to pay tribute to his brother, Yunus.
0: That's right.
2: And here today, we have Ismail also. And yes, Yunus was a great person, Abu Bakr.
1: Great rugby player as well.
2: But when you talk about Ismail Haland, he's an icon, eh?
0: Yeah. Without a doubt.
1: You know, Doc, I can probably say this to you, that whole family, were great. All of them. You know why? They complemented each other. Mm. When Ismail was singing, you know, he had backup, he had Yunus, he had Aju, he had Punky, he had all of those. They complemented each other. But I just want to come to quickly, Maki, to this point.
0: All yours.
1: I need to tell you this. Do you know that Ismail Haland has a grandson that represented our country at the highest level in golf, Ridarsan? He was only 9 years old. He was in our academy at Rondebosch, and he went to go play in Dubai to play in the
2: world
1: Golf Junior Championship, and he came within the top 10. He was then invited back to go and play, but because of the family, and you know, Maki, how expensive golf is, and that boy is, I think, is 11 years old now, and he's playing in Rondebosch in our D-League. He's quite a low handicapper, but he's that good. And I can tell you now, one of these days, we will see that boy into the province championship and all of that.
2: But if you look at the Galans on the scenes, Maki, the Galans, you know them.
0: Yeah.
2: I mean, you can't have better people talking about the Galans than we
0: No, we grew up in front
2: and
0: of
2: Maki
0: them.
2: Is, yeah. I mean, like I say, they're your neighbors all the years.
0: That's right. Yeah.
2: So what I'm saying is this, Maki, when it comes to sports, yes, you get average and above average players. And I would I would readily say that they above average, because they would, they could fit in a rugby team, cricket team, soccer team, and a sing choir, you know, and wherever they go, if it's on a bus, then they are the most exciting champions on the bus.
0: To be with you.
2: If I was whoever flew without a passport to another country, only a galant.
0: Yes. I was just told by my brother Nadir about 2 or 3 months ago, because the rugby team Violets was playing in a competition. And Eunice's son represented, you know, the Emirates in the lower divisions of the World Cup. And he played for Violets before he went there. But because he was an international player, he couldn't join the club. So to the listeners out there, that the late Eunice Galant's son represented, you know, Dubai in the World Cup rugby teams.
2: That's what I'm saying. And last year we were at Houdini, the Power Walkers.
0: That's right.
2: And we still had a jovial time with Eunice. I recall years ago, Mr. Ismail Galant, came to my house. He said, Umar, man, I want you to draw up a CV for me, right? I said, a CV? What will they run with? I say, I want to be the voice. Now, that was just during, when I, you know, 1994 era. And he said he want to play a role, you know, where if people come to Cape Town, man, then he want them to, he wants to show them around. But he wants to let them get that particular type of culture, you know, where he will sing for them. And he will, you know, show them the real Cape Town, man. And he put something together. And after that, I think Ibrahim Rasool became premier. But whether we like it or not, he became the right-hand man of Ibrahim Rasool. Whenever they have a function, you will see Ahmad is there now. But at that
0: Ismail
2: was the voice. And that's why wherever he, if yes, he's Radio 7 at 6 is here. But Ismail Galant is the voice at the Voice of the Cape, because he's the man with a voice, Abu Bakr.
1: No, he was. You know, Ismail, he's just this type of person. When he walks into the room, you know, everybody respects him. He was a gentleman. He was unlike Eunice. He was the gentleman in the family, you know. And that aura, just when he walks in, it's just, you know.
2: He's got the aura, Maki?
1: Filled up the whole room, you know.
2: And Maki, what will you say? I mean, you now were the man's neighbor.
0: Yeah.
2: But obviously, you must know the smartest guy in the road yourself. And he was a clone, quiet ones in the pot. And Maki's brother, the late Faiz, you know, may Allah grant him Jannah to be those. I think they will probably all enjoy them in Jannah, as they know, cake, as Ismail Galant, as Faiz Isaacs, and of course,
0: Abdurrahman
2: as Aldaro, and now with Ismail. So like I say, yes, it's a sad, but it's also. A happy occasion, because we're all going to have to go that route.
0: Yeah. Just to add on what you say, you know, about being their neighbor. And Ismail Galant is married to Sheikh Gabriel's eldest sister.
2: Yeah.
0: I was very fortunate last night, you know. I went and visited Ismail on Sunday. And then last night something told me, please, Maki, you know.
2: So you were there last night, Maki?
0: Yeah, because I heard at the janaza of Eunice that his health weren't doing so well. So last night I was very fortunate to still go there and make a dua for him, inshallah. And then I also met Sheikh Gabriel's. Sheikh Gabriel's flew out. Sheikh Gabriel
2: was he also in Mecca with his sister?
0: Yeah, and he came with Ishmael's wife earlier. Because they only there 1 week. And alhamdulillah, you know, Sheikh Gabriel's was in time. And Ishmael's wife also arrived in time. Faiza is his name, if I'm correct.
2: No, Faiza.
0: That's right, yeah. So they were very fortunate, alhamdulillah, to see him still last night. Because I just came after Maghrib, and Sheikh Gabriel just arrived there, and his wife,
1: and that was also another close family to the Galants, you know, the Gabriels, Ibrahim, and you know all of
2: Siraj, Ismail,
1: all of them,
0: eldest brother,
2: Ahmad Zain, Bubi, Abu Bakr,
1: and I believe he's also very sick, but like I said, you know, and this, you know, Doc, let me tell you this. This, and Maki can attest to this, this was the nature of Claremont. How tight-knitted we were. in all the streets and that. Remember when we were at Livingston, we always look back and say, yeah, this is where we live, this is how beautiful it would have been, how nice it would have been, you know. And that small roads, you know, Harvey Road and all those streets where we used to run through, Surrey Street.
0: That is where the Sheikh Gabriel started, at the Harvey Road Mosque. Because they just lived two roads away from
2: And here I got a message, you know, from Zainal Magda. I mean, you know Zainal that used to work at the late Dr. Codwell's place, Amina, Zainal. Yeah. I mean, they were very close with the Galans. It's dag en nacht, net by die Galans, you know. So, yes, we've got Zainal's details. And the details will be tomorrow, inshallah, 10 a.m. That is opposite Groenvlei High School. And we will be going to Johnson Road, Maghbara. And that is Abdullah is in charge of Johnson Road.
1: Yes.
2: Abdullah, the son-in-law of Ismail, is married to Rhoda.
1: Correct.
0: Yeah,
2: so,
0: yeah.
2: So a apt place, of course, for Ismail Galant. But before we go for the 5 p.m. news, can you just... you know, play a tune when we sort of get an idea of the voice of the man, Mr. Lyndon Green, man. Jy het nou nie die geluk gehad of te groei, soos ons is nou van die Claremont, right? I mean, I come from Claremont in the sense that I grew up as a youngster. Maki was in, slightly older, although he looked younger. But what I'm saying is this, it was a lovable area, man. You know, was it mekaar gelyk, man. And I think it's that passion. And the mense gaan pa klei met mekaar. But at the end of the day, the love, you know, outgrows the passion for each other. I think, daar is hy vir Claremont, Bobby, you know. So that is it. We can go wherever we go. We always comrades and friends, and I think that is the beauty of where we come from, Bobby. Ne?
1: No. This is actually the one that everybody knows. Violets from Ural. You know, it's the most famous one.
2: So, Jawap.

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1: 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That's Tuesday, the 15th of September at 6pm right here on Radio 786 with City of Cape Town Deputy Mayor Eddie Andrews. Don't miss it. This message is brought to you by the City of Cape Town.
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8: Assalamu alaikum and good afternoon. I am Nurinisa Isaacs with a day's news roundup. The Hawks, in collaboration with Interpol South Africa, have extradited six Nigerian nationals to the United States for their alleged links to the Black Axe organized criminal network. They are wanted by U.S. authorities in connection with charges of wire fraud and money laundering. The suspects are alleged to have targeted more than 100 women in the U.S., defrauding them of more than 100 million rand through online romance or love scams. Among the alleged victims were pensioners and business people. In February 2024, the Cape Town Magistrates Court formally ruled that the alleged members could be extradited to the U.S. Through the coordination of Interpol South Africa, the six were transported from a correctional facility in Cape Town to the Cape Town International Airport, where they were handed over to officials from the Federal Bureau of Investigation, FBI, and the United States Secret Service. Now, staying with the Hawks, a second suspect has been arrested in connection with the 200,000 Rand Mandrax bust in Joe Slovo. The 31-year-old was nabbed yesterday for her alleged involvement in the transportation of the drugs to the Dagamaskop area. She is due to make her first appearance on Tuesday at the Mossel Bay Magistrates Court. On September 3rd, 43-year-old Echezona Ohanebo was arrested for being in possession of 4,000 Mandax tablets. Ohanebo made his first court appearance in the Mossel Bay Regional Court on September 7th, where he remains in custody. Six hijacking suspects have been arrested during the early hours of this morning. City of Cape Town traffic officers aided SAPS in the arrests. At around 20 to 2 in the morning, officers were alerted to a possible hijacked vehicle at the R300 South and Funeribik Road. The suspects fled on foot and two traffic vehicles joined the pursuit. Quickly thereafter, three suspects were apprehended and SAPS caught three more. The vehicle owner later confirmed that the car was hijacked in Mfuleni and her husband was stabbed during the incident. In a separate incident, on Friday at around midday, a Highway Patrol unit officers in vehicle automated number plate recognition ANPR system generated an alert for a reported stolen vehicle, a white Ford Courier, that was travelling northbound on Valhalla Drive. Cape Town Traffic Services spokesperson Kevin Jacobs says the member immediately made a U-turn and followed the vehicle. He conducted a traffic stop along Beaufort Circle in Epping. The driver was not in possession of a valid driving license. Upon further inspection, it was confirmed that the vehicle had been reported stolen in Kleinvlei. The driver and vehicle were handed over to Elsie's River SAPS and a case was opened for possession of suspected stolen property. Cape Town Traffic Services spokesperson Kevin Jacobs.
6: The successful recovery demonstrates the effectiveness of our ANPR technology. Combined with proactive patrols by the City of Cape Town Traffic Services Go Squad in identifying and recovering stolen vehicles on Cape Town's road network. Kevin Jacobs, Cape Town Traffic.
8: Eskom's energy availability factor, EAF, has strengthened the country's power system to 67.78% in the 5 months to September. That's the highest financial year-to-year EAF in 6 years. The power utility noted that unplanned outages have also fallen to 19.43% from 26.61% during the same period last year. Eskom says the improved fleet reliability has returned about 3,500 megawatts of generation capacity to the grid, allowing it to cut its reliance on diesel-fired generation. And finally, the Springboks will face the All Blacks in the fourth and final test of their series at Baltimore's M&T Bank Stadium in the US this evening. The Springboks hold a 2-1 lead. The sold-out match is the highest profile rugby fixture ever staged in the US and forms part of World Rugby's efforts to grow the sport ahead of the 2031 men's and 2033 Women's Rugby World Cups. Beyond expanding rugby's American audience, the fixture is expected to deliver significant financial returns, with the two unions reportedly set to earn millions more than if the match had been played in South Africa. Despite the behind-the-scenes marketing of the sport in the US, both teams remain focused on rugby itself. Springboks coach Rassie Erasmus says the neutral venue will not change the intensity of the contest. The match will be aired at 11 o'clock this evening. And that is a wrap of some of the main news stories here on Radio 786. The news team will be back tomorrow at 8 o'clock.
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8: On the weather fronts for Cape Town tomorrow, a mostly cloudy day is expected and will be accompanied by a 20% chance of rain. A southeasterly wind reaching speeds of 15 kilometers per hour can also be expected. Temperatures should range from 14 to a high of 23 degrees.
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0: As you are listening to the voice of our good brother Ismail Galant. And yes, while we're having a sports this program, we're also paying tribute to this great gentleman who really walked the roads of Cape Town, and we say may Allah grant him a high place in Jannah, inshallah. We will sort of link with our sister Aisha Asia Hendricks. Have you got her online? Yes, Asia Hendricks, she is from the Chris Berger Foundation.
1: Okay.
0: Now, you all know the situation with the Chris Berger Foundation, of course. Dale is part of it, or the development of rugby. And we do know our own good friend and President Joa Abrams served with Morne Duplessis on this very committee. And Joa's not doing too well either. So, may Allah grant him shifa, inshallah. So, yes, when we're talking about the Galants and we're talking about Joa them and we're talking about Imam Harun, it was an era, a Claremont era. But, yes, have you got Ms. Hendricks on the line? Okay, while we do wait on her, Bubi, have you got an announcement?
2: Yeah, I'd just like to talk about a young man that also has a very good rugby career, who also strived quite a bit and fighting to get somewhere in his rugby career. But then things started to change for him. And this young man's name is Amir Hendricks. And he started playing rugby when he was 6 years old for Silvertree. Now, that was the Violets rivals and that. And he was actually at a school at Treffs and that. And after that, he started to play for SK Warmers. But the great thing is this, that he then went to go study at CPUT. And then that's where he started to continue with his rugby career and eventually then earned up at the Boland Cavaliers. Also, the teams that won the Currie Cup, he was part of that. And he had the opportunity to then go overseas to a rugby club, Baitumi, in Georgia. They actually, reached the quarterfinals. And when he came back, he started to play Currie Cup for Boland again. But then something phenomenal happened to him. He got the opportunity to go to France. He left 2 weeks ago. He's in France now, and he's continuing his rugby jersey. So we just wish him well, all the strength, and hope that he's going to make it, because he carries the flag. He carries the flag of all our communities here.
0: Fantastic.
2: I know Amir. I've watched him quite a few times in that, playing for the college and that, playing for Boland. He's actually married to my brother's daughter, Ibrahim's daughter.
0: Right.
2: Yeah, and they can't wait for him to call to say he's got his contract and the family can move over there now.
0: Oh, fantastic.
2: So to Amir, well done, boy. We're very proud of you.
0: Oh, fantastic.
2: You're actually now an ambassador for all of us here, all our communities and that, and open the doors for others as well to come. So good luck, young man.
0: No, fantastic to the young man, Abu Bakr, and to your family. I think it's a great, great, great distinction. And honestly, we are with you, even if it's in the back of the bag. But we want you to make a great success, because it's not just for you, but it's for the whole community. And that's why they say it takes a village to make a success of a person, Bubi. So, yes, we say all the best. And then, of course, we've got our respected Ms. Hendricks on the line. And she, of course, is part of this Heritage Day celebration that we will have on the 22nd of September at the District 6 Museum, Maki. So, assalamu alaikum to you, Ms. Hendricks. And welcome to Radio 786. You can feel at home to speak English, Afrikaans, or Mengels. Welcome.
3: Walaikum salam wa rahmatullahi wa barakatuh. Shukran for having me. I'm very excited to be joining your show today.
0: No, we're excited to have you. You do know we've delayed a bit because one of our great stalwarts of Claremont and of Cape Town, Mr. Ismail Galant, passed on, so we had a little bit of a tribute, and I think we'll probably have a continuation of that tribute all the time. So, yes, you can go ahead, Aisha. Am I pronouncing your name correctly?
3: It's Asia.
0: Asia, because Dailsey is Aisha, so it's Asia.
3: Yes.
0: You can excuse Mr. Dale Santon, you know, for talking incorrectly.
3: No problem. So I am a representative of the Chris Berger Peter Jackson Players Fund. It's an organization that was founded by Mornay Du Plessis in 1980, when one of his rugby mates passed away on the field due to a catastrophic rugby injury. So the Players Fund takes care of catastrophic rugby injured players for their lives, emotionally, physically, and psychologically, and in South Africa. So it's any rugby player in South Africa that gets catastrophically injured on the rugby field and can never play rugby again. So most of our, we at the moment, we have 75 recipients, and they've all been injured during rugby and on the field or during practice. And it's all head, neck, and spine injuries. So the Players Fund takes care of these players in South Africa. And we're a non-profit. And so we have four fundraisers during the year. And that's how we, you know, maintain the ongoing care for our recipients. But our event on the 22nd of September is an awareness, really, an educational event. It's unfortunately not open to the public because it's such a small event. And so with this event, our aim was to celebrate our heritage by keeping in the rugby environment and celebrating rugby players of color that was not afforded the opportunity to play nationally

0: due to the politics of the country.
1: So if you could tell us about the program for the evening, you know, just to outline, and where will it be taking place in case somebody wants to steal his way to the venue?
0: Okay, so it is, so it's going to be on the 22nd of September at the D6 Homecoming Centre, like you mentioned, and it's unfortunately a closed event, but they can always get hold of me and I'll definitely try and, if I can make a plan, our email address, it's on our social media and on our website as well. So the event is really an educational one. So we will have Dr. Umar and featuring one of the legends of his book, Scrummy Against the Odds. We will have a presentation that was created on rugby in the Western Cape by John Dobson in his absence. And then we'll end off the event with a narrative storytelling by Michael Charton, who is going to speak about the rivalry between South Africa and New Zealand and everything that transcended that rivalry, with its sport, through sport, politics, and just speak about the special relationship between South Africa and New Zealand. And that's really going to be the evening. So it's all really just
1: for celebrating. I see you've got him also on the program, Mr. Najjar.
0: Mr. Najjar, yes, he's the legend that features in the book that we're also going to feature in that evening.
1: Okay,
0: it's
1: fantastic.
0: Scrummy Against the Odds, that's written by Dr. Umar.
1: Okay, fantastic. So yes, we'll have a jam-packed evening, and we want to thank you for putting all this together. And like you said. Yes.
0: Sorry, I just need to say that it's not just the Players Fund that's putting it together. We are in collaboration with SALA, South African Rugby Legends Association. So we're doing the program in collaboration with them. So I'm not just going to say, I'm not just going to take the credit, because it's definitely a team effort.
1: Fantastic. No. So it's going to be quite an exciting event. And again, we say we wish you well for the event. And yes, although it's not open to the public, I'm sure there'll be some screening. But we've got the famous Bubi Kasim with us, Abu Bakr Kasim. We just want to pose you some critical questions, please.
0: Okay.
2: Salam, Aisha. I'm not going to do that. I'm not Dr. Iso, don't worry. I just got one thing to tell you, and I think it's important because the Petro Jackson Fund comes in for many years and stuff like that. But I also think, and I'm just going to give my view on it, that I think it's important that this fund should continue and grow bigger. But here's the thing. I think that the Petro Jackson Fund should go to the community clubs. They should visit these clubs and expose. Now, why do I say that? If you notice that in the last 5 to 6 years, many of these clubs has changed EXCO. And these young people, we just talked about
1: fantastic,
2: it now.
1: Fantastic
2: idea. So that people recognize and know you people. The old regime, yes, we talked about it in our time when we were there. We know about Petro Jackson. The new groups don't. However, I think through that and opening it up to them, or maybe invite them to a separate one, and even the book that doctor is writing about, it's that these are the kind of things that should go to our communities. And I'm telling you, we're missing out on it because they're not informed about it. And I think, Aisha, you should look at that one.
0: Yes, I'll definitely take that back to the Office for Internal Discussion. But we are trying to roll out the Players Fund cares for all rugby players in South Africa, schoolboy, university level, Craven Week. It's any rugby player in South Africa, not just professional. And with our collaboration with BoxSmart, who makes rugby safer for all rugby players in South Africa, this is how the word gets out. So of the Players Fund and what we're about, goes via BoxSmart, but we are looking internally at rolling out to all the various unions and clubs, but it obviously takes time and there's a lot to it, but that is definitely on the cards, and I will let our team know of your comment made, and then inshallah I hope that it does go far and wide. But I think word of mouth is also the best sort of advertising. So yeah, inshallah we grow. We are 46 years old, so we're looking to take it up one more notch, and then hopefully everyone is aware of what

0: the Players Fund and, yeah, stands yeah. for.
1: Is there any last words from you, Ms. Hendricks?
0: I think I've really covered everything, but, I mean, we are a non-profit and we do rely on fundraising and donations to keep the organization running and to keep taking care for life, all of our recipients and future, hopefully not, South African rugby players that are injured on the field. So all we'd like is just for you to check out our social media pages. It's just the Players Fund. You can just search for the Players Fund on Facebook or Instagram, and just to see what we are doing. You know, you can always just, we've got recipient stories. We've got our board that are all former Springbok players. Most of them are former Springbok players. So hopefully some awareness grows that way as well.
1: Fantastic, Ms. Hendricks. We want to thank you for giving us such good news. We are going to be of the selected few to see you on the 22nd, and we hope we're going to add value to the program. And yes, thank you for adding value to our program this afternoon. And thank you so much for the hard work, and our best regards to Dale Annie's friends. And you also do know that Mr. Joa Abrams, who's been part of your foundation, he's not doing too well, so let's hope he recovers and he can spend the evening with us there on the 22nd.
0: Yes, inshallah. He is on the invite list. We've spoken to him. We visited him 2 or 3 weeks ago, and he is well aware of the event. So,
1: and don't forget to make a note. You must add this gentleman on the invite list. His name is Mr. Maki Isaacs. One of the most famous stalwarts in South Africa. Skryf maar neer hy naam, and then you do research afterwards, then you will find out. But die man is in elke jaar very, very funksie. He's every year. In fact, he sent us there a couple of years all the time, myself and Dale, and he says, that's Maki's table, but you guys can just go sit there. So, and don't forget to put Abu Bakr there. Kassie. If he's available, he's flying already again tomorrow night, so they gaan your tickets mos moet hom. So having said that, we wish you well.
2: No, it's Aisha, I'd like to come. I'll tell you why.
1: Abu Bakr Kasim, ne? Put his name down.
0: It's Abu Bakr Kasim and Maki Isaac.
1: Yeah. Top. These are top guys.
2: Because this is very important that she's doing. Mm. And we need to look at how do we grow this with her. You know, how do we take her out there to all our people and stuff like that. But how do we make a part of it? And then how does she make us part of that?
1: Well, she's got all the finances and we are the part of it. So, right, inshallah.
2: We'll speak again, Aisha.
1: So, all the best for you, and thanks for sharing you know, your expertise with us, and then also your valuable time on a Saturday afternoon. Ek kan al by die parks geloop het. So all the best, inshallah. Shukran.
0: Shukran so much. All the best to everyone in studio. Assalamualaikum warahmatullah.
1: Yes, walaikum salam. So yes, that was the Petro Jackson. Maki, you know that.
3: Definitely.
1: You're there every year. In fact, you send us there.
3: No, they're doing exceptionally good work, you know, but I think
1: and Bubi, your daughter Dr. Isaacs, she obviously also played a great role in contributing, you know, so we wish her well, and she must be on the list, of course, for that special occasion. Having said that, I think we can think about the sports happening. Yes, Man City is going to run away with Manchester tomorrow evening.
3: Is it this evening?
1: No, tomorrow. And then, of course, I think it's Everton playing Arsenal today, or am I incorrect? And Spurs struggling all the way to the market. But these are, and then there's a Curry Cup final. Can you believe it? The Curry Cup final, Mari Mensa says, Griekwas versus Pumas
3: in,
1: and you're looking at Milliboora. So you're looking at other type.
3: But that is by now. It could be finished.
1: That is the other rugby. So having said that, we also wish all those Umaratis. There's a lot of people in the power walkers leaving. We wish them safe journey, you know, to Makkah and back to our own beloved Muhammad Harun. May he have a Umrah Maqbool, of course. He's Bubi's right-hand person in the Al-Jama'ah. Not that you want to speak about an organization. You're not supposed to use this radio station to promote, you know, the Al-Jama'ah. But we did promote Bubi this afternoon, eh, Maki?
3: Yeah, Yeah, we did.
1: As a Larami for home vote, then we take care of it. Was the best of Bira. So, also, the Shukru Mubin is having a function this evening at Islamia. So, all roads there if you want to assist. And so that's also on the cards. You can put in your CV, Imam of Shukru Mubin Masjid. And then, Bubi, anything else you want to say? Because we want this gentleman to, we want to dedicate our time. Yeah, our time to our beloved Mr. Ismail Galant. That jy moet nou uitspeel oor sy tydperk, ne? Jy speel Rouaia, dan speel jy weer Hoera, en dan jy Rosa speel moet
3: Ismail. Would we want to say something before we go?
1: Dangerous.
3: Off.
2: No. I just need to say this, that I think...
3: You can finish, Bubi.
2: Yeah, Sukran, I
1: can take
2: I
1: us think, home.
2: I think these programs are important, but I think there should be... a lot more people interacting. You see, one of the things that happens in our communities is there's not enough information about what's happening around them, but for the betterment of them. Everything that we get in our communities, it's only there for that area. It's almost like we just live in that bubble, in that cocoon.
1: Who can I ask you a very critical question? At what stage do you begin to mature?
2: Me.
1: Wanneer zei ik nou gematcheerd, zo zei nou zo, zei nog een paar goede mannen in de community. I mean, I'm following you as a lead. Wanneer zei gematcheerd?
2: No, no, no.
1: Can you
2: no,
1: tell that to the people?
2: No. That is.
1: Kanala, it's important.
2: No,
1: you know?
2: No. That.
1: At what stage did you become so matured that you became responsible to take the community on your shoulders? Because remember, the community moet heel dag achter jou gaan lopen. Er zijn problems in die community. But I'm just saying all of us, Maki. I mean, Maki, you were an angel.
3: Exactly.
1: At what stage does a person become mature? That's for all of us. That's a question that I want you to advise us.
2: No, you see, when you people were moved out of Claremont, you were moved to the closest place, which was Lansdowne. We were moved out last, so we were moved to the furthest point, which was Manenberg and Philippi. So when we were moved there, you know, you have to, Maki, that time in Manenberg, you have to run through flats and gangsters and everything to get to a sports field.
1: Kan nie waar vir sy, want as jy kyk in Manenberg, die dienies het daar geblei. Kaatsie met Nieve, die Isaacs het
2: geblei. They live close to the
1: die
2: field.
1: Die
2: Masjid
1: was in Sherwood Park.
2: Yes.
1: Nazim Smith. Tom Gunn. I'm like, why man in there? So there wasn't, there was no danger in Manenberg that time.
2: No, not that time. That time it was cool. But as it went on, it was dangerous. I just want to say to this program, I want to say to Maki and you, Doc, you know, this program is important for us because this shapes our community. Our children out there in the community, the first thing that they look at is sports. But there's no proper direction, there's no proper leadership. And if we can engage this, and I would love you to bring some of those youngsters into this radio station, give them the opportunity so that they can have a different perspective, different outlook at life and things like that. And then they will make different choices. But then we use them as role models in that community so that others can follow. And maybe this is the platform. You know, Doc, you're writing books and stuff like that. Maybe it's time to look at how do you write a book of a collaboration between the community as a flat is and the structure here, and how do they bring them. But Shukran to you guys, I'm always open for you.
3: No, Bubi, thank you for coming and thank you for all that good inputs that you've put in this afternoon. But what I would ask you before we close is that if there's any of these youngsters that you've mentioned that played golf or any of these boys that's gone overseas, if we can get them... If we can, you can assist us to get them into the studio and they could tell the listeners, you know, what an achievement it was for them to get there and the role they had to play to achieve those goals. We'll appreciate that.
2: The next program will be golf.
1: So in conclusion, allow me to thank, you know, the gentleman pressing all the right buttons on my right. We want to thank Abu Bakr Qasim, you know, our special guest star.
3: Definitely.
1: And then our greatest host ever, that is Maki Isaacs in the world, you know, 786 sports legend. And then, of course, we make dua that Allah grant our beloved Ismail Galant, our brother Yunus Galant, all your parents and all those people that, you know, that have passed on and has been in our community, a high status in Jannah, inshallah. So Allahumma ghafir lahu wa rahamhu wa askinhu fil jannah. So in closing, Obi, you want to...
2: Just in closing, I just want to say, It just came up again that Danny Tsodan is again the president of SAFRA.
1: Okay, so your friend Bennett Bailey has has kicked the bucket. So having said that, well done to Danny Tsodan. But in closing, of course, tomorrow, Janaza of Ismail Galant, that will be 10 a.m. And yes, we make a fuss of the man because the man was a man of the community, Maki. So yeah, in closure,
3: 100%, definitely.
1: Yes, so we may Allah grant sabr in the hearts of his family and all inshallah. His friends, inshallah. Ilaliko, assalamu alaikum wa rahmatullahi wa barakatuh. And yes, shukran to you, our beloved technician. You can play us out with
3: the voice. With the voices music.

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0: Assalamualaikum warahmatullahi ta'ala wabarakatuh, and welcome to another edition of Awakening, the show that illuminates the spirit of Islam. My name is Abdul Salam Kamruddin, and I'll be with you until 8 p.m. this evening, inshallah. And as always, it is great to be back in your company, wherever you may find yourselves. We pray that Allah subhanahu wa ta'ala's love and protection remains with you and your loved ones, inshallah. And alhamdulillah, we're not only welcoming another episode or a new episode, but also another month. We've seen Rabiul Awal come and go, and sadly, the month of Rabiul Awal has left us. Nonetheless, we are welcoming the month of Rabiul Akhir as well, and this is also a month that holds lots of significance in terms of one of the greatest of awliya that one can find as well, and that is Sheikh Sayyid Abdul Qadir Al-Jilani, inshallah, which we will be speaking on, I think, a lot during this month, inshallah. And then speaking of that, in fact, in a few minutes we'll be linking up with Hafiz Mahmoud Khatib, and we'll be speaking on the journey to Najaf, Karbala, Baghdad and Basra, which is happening very, very soon, inshallah. Very excited to hear about that. And then a bit later on in the show as well, we've got some beautiful kalams in honor of Rasulullah sallallahu alaihi wasallam for you, and also to welcome the brand new month as well. So all of that is happening right here on The Awakening Show with myself, Abdul Salam Kamruddin, on Radio 786 100.4 FM. I welcome online Hafiz Mahmoud Khatib Hafizab. 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
1: Wa alaikum assalam wa rahmatullahi ta'ala wa barakatuh, brother Abdul Salam, and to all the wonderful listeners of Radio 786 on this beautiful Saturday afternoon, as we welcome Rabiul Akhir, this beautiful month. As Rabiul Awal, we celebrate and commemorate the birth of Sayyidina Muhammad sallallahu alaihi wasallam. Rabiul Akhir is the month in which we commemorate the wisal of the great Sheikh of Baghdad, Ghawth al-Thaqalain, Karim al-Tarfain, Qudbi al-Rabbani, Mahbub al-Subhani, Mahshuq al-Haqqani, Miran Muhyiddin, Sayyidina Sheikh Abdul Qadir al-Jilani, Qaddas Allah sallallahu alayhi wa sallam, wa nawwar Allah diya. So, alhamdulillah, it's a very special time for many of the murids of Sheikh Abdul Qadir al-Jilani, and it's a great opportunity for us to reflect on the beautiful teachings that guide us to Allah subhanahu wa ta'ala.
0: Absolutely, indeed, Afzab. Now, we've got until about, say, 6:25, inshallah, before we conclude for the waqt of Maghrib. So I know that in the forthcoming days, very, very soon, like Afzab has mentioned, that this is the month where we remember Sheikh Sayyid Abdul Qadir Al-Jilani. And I know that Afzab as well will be taking a group on this journey to Najaf, Karbala, Baghdad and Basra, alhamdulillah. Speak to us about this journey. Take us through this journey, what it's all about, you know, what it unpacks and covers as well, and also the importance to go and visit these sites as well.
1: Alhamdulillah wa shukrillah wa salatu wa salamu ala rasulillah wa ala alihi wa ashabihi wa barik wa salim. Indeed, brother Abdul Salam, this is a great opportunity for us to reconnect with our roots. There is a nice saying in the Arabic language, kullu shay'in yarju ila aslihi, everything goes back to their roots. And if we don't know our roots, we don't know our heritage, we don't know our history, and we don't have much information about the heroes in Islam, it will be very difficult for us to step up and to evolve in terms of our darkness, of our actions, min al-dhulumat ila nur, to the light of Allah subhanahu wa ta'ala, because there is no substitute for experiential knowledge. And in the land of Iraq, amongst the greatest people that have ever walked on the face of this earth, and we know very well that if you want to become a doctor, you must do internship, right? You know, they do 2 years of internship. And then if you want to become an attorney, you have to do 2 years of articles, or 6 months of pupillage if you want to become an advocate. If you want to become, a plumber, you have to do apprenticeship. So in all of these aspects, you have to attach yourself with somebody that has experiential knowledge, that can convert what is contained in the text into an application of that text into something that is tangibly and practicable for people to be able to deliver the service. In the same way, if you want to become amongst the awliya, and that's an aspiration that very few people have nowadays. People have aspirations to become anything but awliya, in a sense. They don't even think of, it doesn't even dawn upon them that I have a goal to be amongst the awliya. People have lots of goals on what can I do to make money, and what profession can I choose to make lots and tons of money. The unfortunate element is we cannot take our money into the qabr. And that's something that hasn't dawned upon many people, that you can't take this money with you to the qabr, neither can you take your smartphone. But what you can take to the qabr with you is your amalun salih, your good deeds. It be your sadaqa jariya, that legacy that you leave behind. You know, ilmun yantafa'u bi, beneficial knowledge. And if you are amongst the awliya, you will have an absolutely glorious time in the qabr, you know. And people have lots of tension, lots of anxiety, lots of depression. But we know Allah reminds us in the Holy Quran, Ala inna awliya Allahi la khawfun alayhim wa lahum yahzanun. They don't have anxiety and fear and sadness. They are people that are happy and comfortable in their relationship with Allah subhanahu wa ta'ala. And that's why we regard this that we do, going to Najaf, Karbala, Baghdad, and this year to Basra as well, we regard it as part of our internship program. You know, we are trying to become awliya, so we need to visit the awliya. And we know very well that they are not dead, because Allah subhanahu wa ta'ala mentions in the Holy Quran that those who die in the path of Allah, وَلَا تَقُولُوا لِمَنْ يُقَتَلُوا فِي سَبِيلِ اللَّهِ أَمْوَاتٍ بَلْ أَحْيَا, but they are alive. Don't dare say that they are dead. وَلَكِنْ لَا تَشْعُرُ, but you don't understand because you are living in the lower life. In the dunya is the lower life. They have a high life, a higher life. And in another verse, Allah says, وَلَا تَحْسَبَنَّ الَّذِينَ قُتِلُوا فِي سَبِيلِ اللَّهِ أَمْوَاتًا بَلْ أَحْيَا عِنْدَ رَبِّهِمْ يُرْزَقُونَ. Not only, don't they say that those who died in the path of Allah, that they're dead, they are alive. Allah is trying to explain to us, I'm telling you, they are alive. You may in your small brain not understand what life they have because you have not experienced it. But they have a really great life, a great life. لَهُمُ الدُّنْيَا فِي الْحَيَاةِ, you know, لَهُمُ الْبُشْرَى فِي الْحَيَاةِ الدُّنْيَا وَفِي الْآخِرَةِ. They are glad tidings in the dunya, not only in the dunya, but the akhirah as well. لا تبديل لكلمات الله. Allah says, you cannot change what I have ordained. You know, and this is a great ni'mah, ذلك الفوض العظيم. It's a great, great blessing that Allah grants them. So in order to become awliya, we need to visit the awliya. We need to do internship, because we are not visiting those who are dead. We are visiting those that are more alive than we are. And because most of these people that we are visiting, these great anbiya, the sahaba, the ahlul bayt, the awliya, was salihin, or most of them died, and we're martyred in the path of Allah subhanahu wa ta'ala. And that's why, not only are they alive, but in the rabbihim yurzaqun, Allah gives them rizq. And when we enter their courtyards, we get what we call collateral barakah. And that's why you will find, like, look, Sayyidina Ali alone, when we go to Najaf al-Ashraf, Sayyidina Ali was martyred whilst he was praying his salah in the back of his head. So he was martyred whilst in the masjid. And that place where he was martyred, his mihrab is preserved. So we can go and actually feel exactly, and experience that moment where Allah subhanahu wa ta'ala got him to explain when he was stabbed with the poison dagger, and he said, Fustu wa Rabbul Kaaba, Fustu wa Rabbul Kaaba. I have been successful by the Lord of the Kaaba to be martyred and not to die a natural death, because Allah will grant me a life much higher than this life. And you know, Sayyidina Ali karramallahu wajhul kareem, the Prophet sallallahu alaihi wasallam gave him the glad tidings in the battle of Khaybar, that only, Ya Ali, do you love Allah and His Rasul? Not only that, but Allah and His Rasul sallallahu alaihi wasallam, they love you. So that's a great ni'mah that Allah has bestowed upon Sayyidina Ali. And we will be going to Najaf al-Ashraf to spend time with him, and also to go visit his masjid in Quba to see exactly where he was martyred, where the final part of the Khulafa'i Rashidun was moved to, that masjid, Masjid Azam in Kufa. So we'll be visiting and that place, and also buried there in Masjid Kufa is Sayyidina Muslim bin Aqil, the ambassador of Imam al-Hussein, and the great tribesman that stood with al-Hussein, Sayyidina Hani bin Urwa radiyallahu anhuma. So, you know, we find ourselves visiting such great personalities, and hopefully by visiting them, their characteristics will rub off on us. Their characteristics of shuja'ah, of bravery, of wafa, you know, that loyalty that they had to the family of the Prophet Muhammad sallallahu alaihi wasallam. So what a great journey, and nothing can prepare you, Brother Abdul Salam, for the magnanimity of the maqam of Amir al-Mu'mineen wa Mawla al-Muwahideen, Sayyidina Ali ibn Abi Talib, karram Allah wajhul kareem. The Prophet said, Ya Ali, I'm not giving you to any of the Ansar in Ukhuwa because you are my brother, not only in the dunya but in the akhirah as well. The brother of Sayyidina Muhammad, the one who lived in his house, and the Prophet lived in his house. So you can imagine what a great exchange and what a great suhbah Sayyidina Ali has with the Prophet Muhammad sallallahu alayhi wa sallam. And he is also the father of Al-Hasnain, Sayyida Shababi Ahlul Jannah. And he is the husband of the Queen of Jannah, Sayyida Fatima al-Zahra. We will also be going to Basra on this occasion, and we will be visiting the maqam of one of the Ashra Mubashireen fil Jannah, Sayyidina Zubair bin Al-Awwam radiyallahu anhu, as well as Imam Hassan al-Basri, amongst the greatest tabi'i, you know, the one who we recite his istighfar every day, the 70 istighfars of Imam Hassan al-Basri. Will be visiting him, his maqam as well, where he is buried, as well as Ibn Sirin. You know, so these are great opportunities that we have in Basra. And on the way from Basra to Najaf, we will be visiting one of the greatest awliya, in addition to Sheikh Abdul Qadir Jilani, and that Sayyid Kabir Ahmad al-Rifa'i, Abu al-Alamein, this great, great Sheikh. You know, what can I explain to you about Sayyid Kabir Ahmad al-Rifa'i radiyallahu anhu? You know, what a great, great, you know, most of the Rifa'is that we know, they take bay'ah, that's their grand Sheikh, the original Sheikh is Sayyid Kabir Ahmad al-Rifa'i. And inshallah from Najaf, we will be going to Karbala to spend time with Aba Abdullah Imam al-Husayn, Sibti al-Nabi sallallahu alayhi wa sallam, the son of Sayyidina Ali wa Sayyida Fatima al-Zahra radiyallahu anhuma. He is also the grandson of Sayyidina Muhammad sallallahu alayhi wa sallam, and he is also the grandson of Sayyida Khadija al-Kubra radiyallahu ta'ala anha, and Fatima bint Asad and Abu Talib. So you can imagine what great lineage he comes from, the Bani Hashim, the Quraysh, and he is the beloved of the Prophet Muhammad sallallahu alaihi wasallam. That's why the Prophet sallallahu alaihi wasallam gave glad tidings for those who visit Al-Husayn, and they love Al-Husayn because of that visit. The Prophet sallallahu alaihi wasallam said, "Husaynu minni wa ana min Husayn." Husayn is from me, and I'm from Husayn. And then he makes a du'a, "Ahabba Allah man ahabba Husayna." Imagine, you know, and that's why we go to Karbala. People sometimes, "What? Why are you going to Karbala?" The Prophet made a dua, "Oh Allah, love those who love Al-Husayn." And only those who really love Al-Husayn, they go and visit him, except that they have a genuine excuse that they cannot go. But the true lovers of Imam Al-Husayn, they go to Karbala and they go to the Maidan to visit him, to visit his sons, to visit his brothers, to visit his brothers' children, all of those who are martyred, most of the Ahlul Bayt. I mean, so, you know, his uncles, you know, his cousins, you know, and many of the Sahaba that were martyred, and the companions of Sayyidina Ali, you know, Muslim bin Awsaja, as well as Habib bin Mudahir al-Asadi, and, you know, and many of the great people that came after Sayyidina Ibrahim Mujab, I mean, the descendant of Sayyidina al-Husayn, who's also buried there. So you've got an opportunity to really visit, you know, the great, great people. And you do internship with all of these awliya, and hopefully Allah will make us amongst these awliya. What can I tell you about Sayyidina Abu al-Fadl Abbas? And then from there, inshallah, we will be proceeding to Musayyib, and we will be visiting Ibrahim and Muhammad bin Muslim bin Aqil. And from there, we'll go to Baghdad Sharif to visit the great emperor of Baghdad, Imam Musa al-Kadhim. And then we've got Sayyidina Ma'ruf al-Karkhi, Sayyidina Sirri Sakhti, Sayyidina Junaid al-Baghdadi. 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Allah's rahmah descends when you just mention the names of the awliya wa salihin. And, you know, and inshallah, we'll be visiting amongst the greatest sahaba, Sayyidina Salman al-Farisi in Madain, and the great companion and secretary of the Rasul sallallahu alaihi wasallam, Sayyidina Hudhayfa bin al-Yamani. And not only that, I mean, Sayyidina, the Hanafis who call themselves Hanafis and are so staunch about Imam Abu Hanifa, they need to visit him. He's also in Baghdad, and we spend some beautiful, magical time at his maqam. We have an international mehfil and naat with naat khans from all over the world. That's the great opportunity that we are looking forward to with Imam Abu Hanifa. And also there are many Hanbalis that claim to be Hanbalis, but they have never visited Imam Ahmad ibn Hanbal, to thank Allah for blessing them with his madhab as well. And he's also in Baghdad Sharif. So we will do that on behalf of all the Hanafis and the Hanbalis. Inshallah, our group will go and visit and convey your salams to your imams.

0: your salams to your imams, inshallah, and make dua that you get the opportunity also to visit them. And then how, what else can I explain but the great opportunity at the time of the Urus of the, you know, Sultanul Awliya, the one whose father was so pure that he spent so many years repaying just the apple that he ate. And his mother, who was so pure that her father said, that she is blind, deaf and dumb. When he wanted to give her a hand in marriage to Shah Abu Qadir Jailani's father, and he agreed to it in order to be released from his obligation for eating the apple without permission. But when he went into the chamber, he saw that neither was she was blind, deaf or dumb, and neither was she a paraplegic as described. And when he ran out of the room, his father-in-law said to him, no, that is my daughter. You're not in the wrong chamber. She's blind because she's never seen anything haram. She's deaf because she's not heard anything haram. She's dumb because she's not spoken anything haram. And she is a paraplegic because she's never walked anywhere haram. And that's why the Urdu poet puts it so beautifully about Musa Saleh Jangi Dosh, as well as the daughter of Soma'i, Amatul Jabbar, Sayyida Fatima. And the two of them are so pure that the Urdu poet says, agar baap paak ho aur maa paak ho, kyun na ho jaye ghaus paak. And you know that all of us grew up with the story of Ghaus Pak's truthfulness and how his mother gave him four advices. Oh, my son, when he was leaving for Baghdad, always obey Allah's commandments, stay away from haram, be content with the risk Allah gives you, and always speak the truth. And it seems for the next 70 years of his life, he followed his mother's advices and instructions to the letter of the law. And Allah subhanahu wa ta'ala made him amongst the greatest awliya that ever walked on the face of this earth. So inshallah, we will be there at the time of his urus, and we will convey the love and salams of all the listeners of Radio 786 at the maqams of all the Ahlul Bayt, the awliya wa saliheen, and the anbiya, as well as Sheikh Abdul Qadir al-Jailani. And we are hoping that through this visit, Allah subhanahu wa ta'ala will make us amongst the awliya wa saliheen. Shukran jazilan, Brother Abdul Salam. We depart on Monday, and inshallah, next weekend, we are hoping that we will connect with you live from Karbala. And inshallah, the following week, inshallah, we will be connecting with you from Baghdad Sharif. Wassalamu alaikum wa rahmatullahi wa barakatuh.
1: Wa alaikum salam wa rahmatullahi ta'ala wa barakatuh. Jazakallah to Hafiz Mahmoud Khatib for always inspiring us with beautiful advices, and especially looking forward to this journey. It's quite an extensive journey, quite an exciting one as well. And we wish Hafiz Sahib and the group all of the very best on this journey, inshallah. And do keep us in du'as and convey our salams, as Hafiz Sahib has said, will be done, inshallah. We're going to break now for the waqt of Maghrib, inshallah. When we promised, we've got in store quite a number of beautiful kalams for everyone to enjoy. Do stay tuned to Radio 786 100.4 FM.
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3: 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The inhumane Israeli siege continues. Palestinian families and orphans are still being murdered, still being starved, and still being denied basic humanitarian aid. 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Thousands more have been martyred since the Zionist occupation of Palestine began in 1948. The West remains complicit. 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

Assalamu alaikum wa rahmatullahi ta'ala wa barakatuh. And welcome back to Awakening, the show that illuminates the spirit of Islam. My name is Abdul Salam Kamruddin. I'll keep you company until about 8 p.m. or just before that, Murada, until about the waqt of Isha, inshallah. And we are in the final segment this evening, and this is the segment of Mihfilinat. We'll be sending our love, our praises, and durood upon Nabi Muhammad sallallahu alayhi wa sallam. And we're also taking this opportunity in welcoming the brand new month. And this is also the month known where we're celebrating the Urs and the Hawl of Sheikh Sayyid Abdul Qadir Al-Jilani. So we've got a beautiful kalam in honor of Ghawsbach as well. Inshallah, I hope that everyone enjoys today's lineup. And many of them has also been released during the month of Rabbil Awal, but nonetheless, they're all beneficial and beautiful to listen to at any time of the year indeed. And speaking of released in Rabbil Awal, this one is the latest release by Zain Zuhayb titled Ya Rahmatul Lil Alameen.

Zain Zahib with Ya Rahmatal Lil Alameen. And the next one is by Sipton Haider, a young and upcoming star that is becoming more and more prominent by the day, alhamdulillah. And he is with his brand new release titled Amadeh Mustafa Marhaba Marhaba.

Sipton Haider with Amade Mustafa, Marhaba, Marhaba. And the next one is a brand new release by Owais Iqbal. He's been away for some time, but nonetheless, he's back, alhamdulillah, with his brand new one called Noorka.

Uwaisq Iqbal with Nurika. And the next one is another brand new release. And this one is a duo by both Prince Naseeb Abbas and Shahbaz Hassan Qadri, titled Vekya Sona Noor.

Vekya Sona No, that one is by Prince Naseeb Abbas and Shahbaz Kamar Qadri. And we've just received a beautiful message from a listener, Salma, saying, Assalamu alaikum, Jazakallah for playing such mashallah nat, Alhamdulillah. Shukran for always being tuned in, and we're certainly glad that we, you know, always put a smile on your face and perhaps take your heart to Medina, inshallah. May Allah grant us all that opportunity, inshallah. Moving on with our playlist for now is another one by Sipton Haider, and this one is titled Sardariya Mukhtariya.

Sardaria Mukhtaria by Sipton Haider. And before we carry on with our playlist, just a few event announcements that has come through. The first one is by the Habibia Sufi Masjid in Cape Town. Invites all to the Urs Sharif of Ghawsul Adham, Sheikh Said Abdul Qadir Al Jilani, which is taking place Thursday the 24th September after Maghrib with a dhikr, and then Friday the 25th September with the Jumu'ah program. The guest speaker there will be Sheikh Fakhruddin Owaisi, and then the program continues again Saturday 26th September at 3:30 with a Garwi Sharif. And after Asr, they'll be having a special dhikr by the Ibadur Rahman Jamaat, and that happens inside the masjid. And then after that, they proceed to the Mazar or the Kramat, where the program continues. And the guest lecturer for the main program after Asr is Maulana Abdul Karim Parker, and then followed by Sandal Salami and Dua. And then after Maghrib, supper will be served, and everyone is welcome and requested to attend that program. And then there's also a very beautiful tour happening in South Africa, in Cape Town. We'll be blessed, alhamdulillah, with a very, very esteemed an honored guest, and that is Sheikh Dr. Abdul Hadi and Sheikh Nuruddin Abu Ghazala, the sons of one of the awliya, and that is Sheikh Abu Ghazala himself. And they'll be in Cape Town, inshallah, on their spiritual retreat, Recognize Your Lord by His Beautiful Names and Attributes. And this is their September-October tour. Just to go through the program with you a little bit, it's quite extensive.

through the program with you a little bit. It's quite extensive. They have a daily tahajjud program at 3 a.m. That is at the Shadali Zawiya in Lansdowne. And then the 23rd, Wednesday the 23rd, September is the official welcome after Maghrib. And then they move to Worcester the 24th. And the 25th, the Friday, the 25th, they'll be at Husami Masjid. And that will be after Asr Salah, yes. And then the Saturday, the 26th, inshallah, they'll be having a workshop at the Islamia Auditorium. And there'll also be a discourse at the Zawiya in Lansdowne. And then inshallah, on Saturday, the 26th as well, we'll be honored to have Sheikh with us in studio right here on the Awakening Show as well. And we'll be having a beautiful Q&A session with a little bit of dhikr, inshallah. And that happens on Saturday, the 26th September. And then the 27th September, which is Sunday, they're doing a Kramat Ziyarah tour to Sheikh Nurul Mubin and Sheikh Mahmoud in Constantia. And that is at 11 a.m. And then they later on, they have a discourse and dhikr of the Maghrib at the Zawiya in Lansdowne. The 28th September is a ladies-only program at 5:30 and a book launch as well. And this all happens in Lansdowne. The book launch is of the Maghrib. And then 29th September is the upper campus in UCT. They'll be having a program there at 1 p.m. as well. And later on after Maghrib on that day at Masjid Utuba in Panorama. And then Wednesday the 30th September, they'll be at the Sunni Juma Masjid in Pelican Park after Maghrib as well. And the 1st October, they'll be having Majlis Salah ala Nabi at the Zawiya in Lansdowne after Maghrib. And the 2nd, they'll be at Habibia Sufi Masjid after, that's 12:15 rather, that I think is a Jummah. And then Tuesday the 6th is the farewell program after Maghrib at the Zawiya. So quite an extensive program there by the Qadri Shadali Tariqa, and that is the Sheikh Dr. Abdul Hadi and Sheikh Nuruddin Abu Ghazala coming to Cape Town very, very shortly and as well. And also just a reminder for those Milad Raza Qadri fans, please do not miss out on your opportunity to witness him live at the Joseph Stone Auditorium. I believe tickets are almost sold out. There's only the very, very, very last few left. So do grab them before they are all gone. I think tickets ranges between 200 Rand and 400 Rand if you are lucky to still get them. Like I mentioned, it's just the very, very, very last few left. So for more information, the Cape Town tour happens on the 9th October at the Joseph Stone Auditorium. Show starts at 7:30 sharp, inshallah. For more details, you can contact myself, and tickets are obtainable or purchasable on Quickit online, inshallah. And we're going to play off for the next one on our charts for this evening. And this is another star which always amazes me. And this is Salman Ali with Yade Nabika Gulshan Mehta.

Salman Ali with Yadi Nabi Ka Gulshan Mehka Mehka Lagta Hai. And we've got another message that has come through, and this is by our ardent listener. Salam's very nice play more. That comes from Ismail Rashida and Irfan Tika in Grassy Park. Alhamdulillah. Chija Shukran for always being tuned in and always telling me how you enjoy the kalams that is being presented. Alhamdulillah. So just a few more announcements that has come through before we play off with the final one as we close off the curtains for this week. And the first one is the Sunni Jumu'ah Masjid in Pelican Park is hosting the Maulud Festival 1448, which is happening over the weekend of the September 30th, 1st, 2nd, 3rd and 4th October. So it's a 5-day festival celebrating the Maulid of Rasulullah sallallahu alaihi wasallam. And they are also having a Maulid community market, which is happening Friday and Saturday, the 2nd and 3rd of October, inshallah, at the Sunni Jumu'ah Masjid in Pelican Park. All are welcome to come and support. And if you would like to also be a vendor, you can contact myself on 072-109-1889. The spots are running out very, very quickly as well. So if you want to be there and display or sell off whatever it is that you do, please get into contact with me before it is too late or before there's no space available. Nonetheless, the program, though, if I could just go through that quickly, the program, the Maulid Festival 1448, from the 30th September until the 4th of October at the Sunni Jumu'ah Masjid, will host various prominent shuyukh as well, the likes of Sayyid Sheikh Abdul Hadi Abu Ghazala, Mufti Ibrahim Sufi of Durban, Muhammad Rashid Qazi of Durban, Qadi Harun Mous, Sheikh Fakhruddin Owaisi, 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The program starts Wednesday, 30th September, and this begins with Maghrib Salah, where there'll be a special Maulid program with the Qadri Shadri Tariqa and a special talk by Sayyid Sheikh Dr. Abdul Hadi Abu Ghazala, the son of the Awliya, Sheikh Abu Ghazala himself, and refreshments will be served on that night as well. Thursday, the 1st October, after Maghrib Salah, there'll be a beautiful dhikr, nasheed and naat with Aswatul Medina, and supper will be served that night. Friday, the 2nd October, a beautiful and different Jumu'ah. Jumu'ah starts a bit earlier for that weekend. It starts at 12:15 with Qira'ah by Qari Harun Mous. 12:30 will have naat with Muhammad Rashid Qazi, the world-renowned naat khan. And then 12:45 will be a lecture by Mufti Ibrahim Sufi of Durban. So we can only but imagine what that talk would be like. Alhamdulillah, very prominent figures, definitely. And then the same night, the Friday, the 2nd October, the program continues after Maghrib with a mass dhikr with the various turuk, as well as the Khaki Maksudi Tariqa, the Dawat Islami Tariqa, the Alawi Husseini Nanawi, Sarvari Qadri, Chisti Nizami Habibi, and that one will be led by Muhammad Rashid Qazi, as well as Aswatul Habibia. The MC for the evening will be Naeem Romani, inshallah, whom has also lost his mom, I think a day or two ago. May Allah grant a Jannatul Firdaus. Ameen. And then after Isha, we'll have a special Hadra Dhikr with the Qadri Shadri Tariqa, and that one will be led by Sheikh Faizal Lillah. Saturday, the 3rd October, the program, there's a special ladies' maulud at 11 a.m. Then after Asr will be an Isali Thawab, a Quran Khatam led by Sheikh Muntaha Kenya. And this one is open to everyone. If you have lost a loved one, you would love us to recite a Quran Khatam on the ruh of the loved ones. Please share the names of them so that we can also make special mention of them and make dua as well, inshallah. After Maghrib will be a special Mehfil Naat program with Muhammad Rashid Qazi. After Isha will be the talk by Sheikh Fakhruddin Owaisi, followed by Baal Mubarak, the viewing of the hair of Nabi Muhammad sallallahu alaihi wasallam. And then Sunday, inshallah, the 4th October, is the main program, starting at 9 a.m. with a street march with the Habibia Siddiqui Brigade in honor of Muhammad sallallahu alaihi wasallam. At 10 a.m. is Nasheed and Naat with Aswatul Medina. From 11 a.m. it will be broadcasted live on Radio 7 at 6, starting with a Naat with Muhammad Rashid Qazi. 11:45 will be Qira'ah by Qari Harun Mous, and 12 p.m. will be a special lecture by Mufti Ibrahim Sufi, inshallah, and lunch will be served, and everyone is invited to be there as well. One last one as well.
Also, the Sunni Juma Masjid, in cooperation with the Maulid Festival, is also inviting all of our ladies to a ladies-only Maulid for only mothers, sisters and daughters. Join us as we celebrate the birth of the most beloved of Allah. And this is taking place Saturday, the 3rd October, at the Sunni Juma Masjid in Pelican Park. At 11 a.m. will be Rampis Cutting. 12 a.m. is a special dhikr by the Pelican Park Ladies Dhikr Juma. At 1 p.m. we'll have Dhuhr Salah. And after Dhuhr, we'll have a Maulid program with special guest, a special speaker that will be giving a lecture, and this is Muftiya Ummi Ruman Sufi of Durban, as well as Hajana Imamani and the Adaratu Salihiyah Dhikr Circles will also be doing something over there. And the MC for the evening will be Taslima Ali. All the females are welcome and requested to be at this program. It is going to be absolutely beautiful indeed. And that is all the announcements for us for this evening. We're going to play off with the final one for now, as we close the curtain and before we need to go for the Waqt of Isha, inshallah. So from my side, Abdusalam Kamruddin, and my team here at Awakening, until we meet again, we leave you with Al-Madid Ya Ghawsi Azam. That one is by Amil Arif Sabri. From my side again, once again, wassalamu alaikum wa rahmatullahi ta'ala wa barakatuh.

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6: 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Don't miss it. 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
2: 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The West remains complicit. 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
4: 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Once the complaint has been received, Radio 786 will respond to your complaint in writing within 3 days of receipt. 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

Reach them via email at consumer@icasa.org.za or post your complaint to 350 Witch Hazel Avenue, Eco Park Estate, Centurion. Their telephone number is 012-568-3000. 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

0: Assalamu alaikum wa rahmatullahi wa barakatuh. Good evening and welcome to another edition of Saturday Night's award-winning Sports Desk, hashtag the greatest sports show. I'm your host Nazim White, and with me in the studio, my co-presenter for the last 15 years and friend Khalid Ali. Shabir Jacobs is our technician. As always, been a while, almost a year. Yeah, close to a year. So wherever you are this evening, we sincerely hope that you sit back and enjoy your favorite sports show. From London to Dublin to New York to Kuala Lumpur to Wellington in New Zealand and Wellington in Paul. It is also down in Baltimore this evening, and I'm sure there's so many tuned in this evening because we will be talking everything Baltimore, the Springboks against the mighty All Blacks. Are they mighty or just the All Blacks this evening? It's been a while since myself and Khalid Ali has been in the studio, and I'm sure you've missed us. Shopping done, Kusista's ready, because tonight it is going to be absolutely, absolutely amazing. Our special guest tonight is the ladies of Nantes Running Club. They have their annual 10-kilometer and 5-kilometer race, and I think they have a 5-kilometer walk and also 10, but the ladies will tell us later, Khalid Ali. They will talk about all that race. Eddie Bedger used to call it the gun run. We'll find out if it's still part of a gun run because it's running through the streets of Athlone. And one of the major changes to the race, it's not starting down at Vangate Mall anymore. It's now been moved to Athlone Stadium. I would love to know why that happened. You can be part of the show this evening on 0786 10 11 12. We've been away. The Springboks lost, and then the Springboks won, and the Springboks won again. Assalamu alaikum, Khalid. Welcome to the show.
1: Wa alaikum salam, Nazim, and to Shabir and all the listeners. Yeah, good to be back in the hot seat. And yeah, just for the F1 fans out there, later on we have the guru in the form of Kashif Isaacs. And oh dear, how times have changed, you know. Once upon a time, you know, it used to leave from Vangate, you know, the gun run. But I wonder why, Nazim, you know, since you've been gone from that side of the woods, you know, it looks like it's not all smooth sailing.
0: The landscape has changed, Khalid Ali. Is it because the white man left, or is it the great white left? We'll have to find out what is the reason that the 10-kilometer race of Nantes starts down at Athlone Stadium. Well, it's iconic Athlone Stadium. There's a lot to talk about it, to think that they've moved. Remember, Nantes race used to be...
1: But you were icon itself.
0: Yeah, that's so true, Khalid Ali. But I just want to say that their race used to be run on Freedom Day. You remember it started Freedom Day down at Vangate, and then it was moved to Heritage Day down to the 27th of September. And we'll talk all about that race, and obviously their club has grown. I also understand they've moved from the sports field opposite Vangate to Fagis Kraal. That is where the home ground is. But so much to talk about this evening. And Khalid, none other than the fourth test in Baltimore. We'll find out all about why the test has been played in Baltimore in the United States, why families are driven 7 hours across the United States to watch the mighty Springboks. So much to talk about. We'll talk about how Everton scored late against Manchester United, and is Arsenal set to become champions again? Obviously, Khalid Ali will tell us all about that. But so much has happened since we've been away. The Proteas has won in Namibia. The team has been announced. Was it the right decision by Coach Sukri Konwa to leave Devil Brivis out of the one-day team against Australia? And I'm sure if we link up with Hussein Abrams, he will tell us a bit about that. I think he is on the line as well, but we'll chat to him in a minute. Khalid, how's the family before we move on?
1: Alhamdulillah, your side, Nazim.
0: Alhamdulillah, cricket started today for my club, Montrose, down at Malta Park. A friendly against Glamorgan. Good win today. And by the way, we've been away so long ago, I couldn't tell you that Montrose has signed about 8, 9, 7 players for their first team. Things have changed, Khalid. We on air not for a couple of weeks, and suddenly, was it controversial? Wow, only the Peanut Gallery can tell us that. But let's hear what the man himself has got to say. Just what's happening in the world of sport. Assalamu alaikum, Badassani, and welcome to your favorite sports show.
2: Alaikum salam wa rahmatullahi wa barakatuh. Greetings to all the listeners, wherever it may be. I really thought that, you know, that they would give us some airtime, you know, just to herald the resurgence of the Boca. I mean, you know, they were down and out, conceding 5-1. I can't even remember. It was a massive puck, the first test, whether you like it or not. Second test, they bounced back. And, of course, the third test, I mean, they just gave it to the All Blacks. Eh? And, you know, all of a sudden, and I don't go... I like this narrative that the series has already been wrapped up. You know, it was the All Blacks came to South Africa to want to inflict a home defeat. In other words, win this series that's going to be played on South African soil. I mean, to all intents and purposes, they lost it by 2-1. So, you know, they're going to Baltimore to pick up R100 million. R100 million. Just in a, not for them, but for Saru. For, I mean, they will be getting the appearances money as per normal, but Saru will be pocketing. They've been guaranteed a minimum of 100 million. So, I mean, you know, you can't overlook those type of figures. And I guess also the fact that I believe that the World Cup 2031 will be hosted by the States, and the likely venue is going to be Baltimore, 70,000 capacity. And just to make the, you know, the American public aware of this wonderful game of rugby, I see the team got a hell of a puck against Japan, this 64-14, and so they will really have to show improved form if they're going to, you know, have a say. There's going to be no Trump around that time to interfere with, you know, whatever goes wrong with the
0: gold medals and stuff,
2: with the stars and stripes, because I mean, you know, he interfered with the World Cup, whether you like it or not. Infantino was really as meek as a lamb. He didn't have the guts to stand up to this octogenarian. But the less said about him, the better. It's just not about him. It's about the fact that this game is being played in the States. And you wanted to know why. And that is the figures being bandied around. And of course, New Zealand's, you know, they also are receiving the equivalent in New Zealand dollars. So it's a win-win situation for the administrators. If South Africa can make it 3-1, what a performance that would be. And if the New Zealanders make it 2-2, they still lost the South African leg of the contest. And that's you know, that's the long and the short of it all. So I must say the fact that Ardie Sevier isn't in the starting line is a massive boost for the Springboks. But I must say, and I'm so glad they brought Cody Taylor back for New Zealand, because they would have been absolutely rudderless without Cody Taylor. You know, Osamua, the replacement hooker.
0: Amua.
2: He might be a good striker, but you need a leader of the team. And they were absolutely rudderless when Ardie Sevier went off in the 30th minute, and Cody, you know, whether Cody Taylor has got a veteran of over a century of test caps, he's very aggressive and abrasive. I mean, I'm not quite sure whether what his scrummaging abilities are, but I mean, the fact that he was discarded for the second test showed that the third test wasn't happy with his performances. And perhaps he wasn't playing with the same fire that he brings to the party when he's playing for the Canterbury Crusaders, because he's an obnoxious guy, you know. Both not off the field, but certainly on the field of play, he's absolutely a firebrand. And I think that the fact that he'll be leading the All Black team this evening is a significant change in the team. And otherwise, I mean, Richie Mwanga is back. And he would have obviously had an opportunity. He was summoned to come play in this team, you know, when there were certain injuries cropped up. And he wasn't given a start at all. I don't even think, I'm not quite sure whether he came on in the Lions game. He was on the bench.
1: Yeah.
2: But he came on that game. But other than that, you know, he didn't feature any of the test match. And, you know, after Ruben Love's below par performance, I think that it was a no-brainer to include him in the side. I see Bowden Barrett is back into the squad, and that's a good move, because they just seem to be I don't know, but you know, Their backline defense wasn't well marshaled at all. And Anton Leonard Brown also brings a hell of a lot of experience to the midfield. So I think that that the hooker replacement hooker, or a change at hooker and the change in center, that will certainly stabilize the All Blacks for this encounter.
0: But also, Russia has picked a powerful team, especially with bringing Willemse back. That's most probably the strongest team you could put out there if you look at it. Because although Willemse went off, I think, was the Cape Town test. you most probably thought Rossi would have tried to ring the changes, but that looks a powerful South African team. And I don't think they'll change much, although the back line also looks good. They'll try to hurt these All Blacks again. And I think that is actually what happened in this last two tests. The tackling, although the All Blacks were cleaning out viciously, but a lot of that was illegal, you know. But the box basically hurt you. And I think after a while, you cannot take that punishment anymore. And that is what happened, especially in the second half in Cape Town. It's almost like they avoided those tackles, you know. I mean, was it the battered brother, which one was playing?
2: Jordy.
0: Yeah, Jordy. He was hurt, He was tackled. I think there was times he just kicked the ball away because those tackles were ferocious. But also with Rennie, talking indirectly about the scrum and this and that, you know. He's a bit of a crybaby. We know when he was at Australia, he actually behaved exactly the same. And he's regarded as a moaner. And he's so much under pressure, I think, you know, because I think he started off well and he thought life is easy to be an All Black coach. We'll win. I think they were lucky to beat the French a couple of times. But suddenly the real world is in front of him because, it's a tough job to coach the All Blacks. I would say the honeymoon is over for him. As much as they play flashy rugby, get the ball, and, you know, the Springboks have started to learn how to counter that. They look good when they do it. We must give it to them. But, you can't just play that all the time and the opposition start figuring you out. And in the end, it's what the score is at the final whistle.
2: Yes, but I also want to add that if you look at the experience of and Rassie went with experience. He's not going to blood youngsters.
0: Not against the All Blacks, yeah.
2: No, and I mean the fact that he just made one change and that was enforced. Eh? Remember, Kobe was injured. Mm-hmm. If Kobe wasn't injured, you know, he would probably keep an unchanged team. But Kobe's enforced absence has given an opportunity for Willems to come back. Because, tell you, Mani Lobok was absolutely outstanding.
0: Brilliant.
2: He attacked the guideline. He just gives that backline that extra meter of space, you know, to enhance your creativity. Because that's all you need. You need space against any international side. Whether it's a rush defense, whether, you know, they're going to shepherd you to the international side. If you have that extra meter of space, is absolutely vital. You know, you can work magic with it. And Mani Lobok, you know, he brings that extra meter of space to his outside backs, which enabled them to showcase their talent. Because, you know, I mean, have you ever seen Jesse Creel attack the gain line? He got more space, he got more freedom. He can actually strut his thing there in the center. And I mean, De Alenda wasn't far behind. But for me, I mean, our center pair has been known to being stoic, hard, defensive, resilient. But they didn't have the creative nous to bridge the advantage line. They did it twice last week. First, De Alenda, and secondly, I mean, without a hand being laid on him. So that is what Mani Lobok brings to the party.
0: So would you say Lobok is now part of the bomb squad? He's part of the bomb squad. You must regard him. Does it, yes, the bomb squad is not all about forwards.
2: No, but what I'm saying is he brought so much.
0: I hear what you say, but
2: he came to the he was forced to come up in the ninth minute, and it turned out a blessing in disguise. I would bring him in sooner or later.
0: Sasa Feinberg Gumazulu he came back from an injury. And he's about to explode still in the series. Is this the night that he explodes? We got to give it. He's got talent. He's brilliant. He can be a line breaker. And we, yeah, since he's came back, he hasn't been at his best. We give him that. But it's tonight the night that he could become, you know, basically, I think South Africa can play with a bit more freedom, although they won to win 3-1. I just got a feel tonight is where he's going to show the world that he's not a, you know, he just wasn't a couple of seasons of brilliance. His best years is ahead of him. And I would so much love to see that. It's the last game of the series. This is where he showed them what he can do.
2: You know, I mean, you know, I just worry about him, you know. He's very much a confidence player. But when he's, let me put it, if he's off form, or if things go all right for him early on in the game, then he becomes reckless. And that's my big worry, throwing passes under pressure. But if he's, you know, if he has that golden touch early on in the game, then he's got magic.
0: Yeah.
2: My only worry is if you get him off course early on in the game, and then it just seems to then there's a yes. new element of recklessness in his play, indecisiveness, vur-vur passes, and that for me is worry. When he plays, when the forwards are giving good forward, you know, he struggled with Grant Williams in the first test. I mean, Grant was under severe pressure. The lineup was malfunctioning. There wasn't cover for him. The ball was bouncing all over the park. He often had to collect the ball with his back towards his forwards, and you know, he wasn't giving Sasha the crisp a pass that makes Sasha so dangerous. And Sasha was also, and the rush defense of the New Zealand was cutting him off, so he was on the back foot most of the game, and I think that was contributed to his vulnerability, if you want to call it that. I'm just saying it's reckless, but perhaps reckless is too strong a word. I just think he becomes a tad panicky, and that for me, perhaps with the Krappies van den Bergen, the base of the scrum, Reinach reminds me of a man that makes a 3-point turn when it's not necessary. You can easily negotiate the road ahead of you, but because you see a man with lights coming on, you make a 3-point turn before he clears the base of the scrum. He looks left, he looks right, then he looks up as though, God help me, and then he passes the ball. I mean, you know, he's 36 years old, man, and I can see that he's not the man to get the best out of his back line. When Krappies came in, you know, there was an energy amongst the backs. His kicking, you know, his box kicking was on the button. His tackling was outstanding. You know, he made 2-3 tackles, you know, in quick succession. And he brought a new dimension to the guys.
0: So, just saying it quickly, World Cup 2027 is around the corner. You look at scrum halves around the world. Have South Africa found that magic scrum half? You look at Dupont, you look at this All Black scrum half. Who else can you look at? But has South Africa actually got that X factor behind the scrum?
1: Crybaby.
2: You know, who knows? They're looking to Krappies to bring that touch of magic. Because Grant Williams, if he's not under pressure, he's very good. But Reinach, I think, is, you know, he's gonna, if there's any games against Japan, we'll obviously start in that game.
0: But my question is, have we got an X factor behind the scrum like Crybaby, Roygaard and Dupont?
2: Crybaby actor.
0: Yeah. Oscar winner.
2: Oscar, he should be.
0: It should be Oscar. He should be. Yeah, could give him also a Jack Russell,
2: but, I mean,
0: you know.
2: But you've got to hand it to him. He's got the sniping breaks. He's blindsided.
0: No, he's good, but he's a bad sportsman. No, but it's not the first time he did it. Did you see that club game in
1: Super Rugby?
2: He plays for the Chiefs. He meant Ruben Loves.
1: Hurricanes.
2: Hurricanes, the Canes. There we go. I know, you know, you've been lovers.
0: Yeah. But they're saying, okay, 71,000 people expected at the M&T Bank Stadium, what is the highest profile test match ever on U.S. soil. How is this one going to pan out, but they're saying?
2: You know, last week, I normally sit on the fence, but last week, Khalid, forget his surname.
0: Last week? What who was Khalid? Where was Desani? Why did you speak to last week? We were not here last week.
2: I don't have to speak to you. I was speaking to BBC.
0: Okay. So. Is there Khalid there? Okay. Khalid Mohammed.
2: Khalil Katrada.
0: But Desani, we got to move on. Let's quickly. Yes, you're going to give me a prediction?
2: yes, the Bokkers going to win. I mean, they got to just soften the guys up front. You know, I listened to Marie Beck said on the podcast. He said, you know, the way the South Africans come at you in the first 20 minutes, you know, if you can't stand the heat, you must China. You know, you got to understand. I mean, he said those guys are absolutely ferocious. That is the way they play their rugby. Their stadiums are intimidating. You know, the crowd is baying for your blood. It's a new experience. The psyche of the rugby fans, the rugby players, everybody, the media, everybody. You got to be a real man to stand up to this onslaught that, you know, comes at you like a whirlwind in the first 20 minutes. So, I mean, there's going to be a repeat of that. And, you know, once you're going backwards in the scrums, it's a horrible feeling. I was a front row, a prop. And, you know, when your nose brushes the turf, there wasn't turf at Fagie's ground that time. But that is a horrible feeling. You feel that it's going to be a long afternoon. And I think, you know, if the South African front and Malcolm Marx is absolutely, he's a freak. He's over the loose ball like a terrier. You know, he's at the breakdown, his turnovers is ferocious. And of course, you know, at the back of a ball, you can't stop this guy. And so I think he's going to be our key man. And of course, you know, the Blues trio, Jasper and Sia, wait till the bomb squad comes. I thought Cameron Hanekom had an absolute blind.
0: Wow, he's the next big thing in South African rugby, eh? Cameron Hanekom, seriously, but Asani.
2: Our bomb squad, they weren't effective in the first test because I think Rassi didn't. You know, a bomb squad must make an impact, and you can't bring in drips and drags, man. You know, you must play Malcolm Marx as deep as possible, and then you bring in the two mana and things, and then you bring in your, you know, 10 minutes to go when the game is practically sealed. So I think South Africa will win.
0: But is any, yeah, no, definitely. We obviously also saw South Africa is going to win because we are Bok fans, so we're not going to doubt that. I hope we win well, and it looks like that the M&T Stadium in Baltimore is going to be packed with green and gold supporters this evening. I saw a video now, it's like you don't even see a black jersey there. And again, you know, I'm worried about the Cape Blacks, you know. Why didn't they book a ticket to go to Baltimore? Why didn't they go support their team, you know?
2: I can tell you.
0: Yeah. They most probably went to Wellington in Paarl to watch the game there. It feels more there in New Zealand, you know, when they go there.
2: No, they thought Baltimore was in the Southern Cape. They knew it wasn't. They knew it wasn't the Bulan because that's the All Blacks played Wellington. And if it wasn't at Wellington, it wasn't the Bulan. So if that Baltimore.
0: A couple of big screens in Wellington in Paarl, you know, it brings them closer to New Zealand, like Wellington in Paarl, you know. Under the shadows of Benskloof.
2: Yeah. I just want to touch on this club rugby, man. You know, this is super losers and top eight comedy. I mean, you know, it's an indictment of Western Province club rugby that, you know, the universities, all three universities failed to pitch up last week. They failed to pitch up. I repeat, UCT was scheduled to play Villiers. They incidentally was the only team to beat Villiers this year. The only team. And you know what? They failed to put in an appearance at Brookside. Martis also failed to put in an appearance. And UWC also failed to put in an appearance. And then Franschhoek failed to put in an appearance. I mean, what the hell? I mean, today Primrose failed to put in an appearance. I mean, where is this going to stop?
0: But they're saying, what is the purpose of bottom eight nonsense, to be honest with you? Why are they playing it?
2: I don't know. But the clubs know when they go into this competition. They know they've got delegates there at the council meetings, and they decide these things. You can't play rugby, guys, that start in April and finish at the end of August. That's not the rugby season. Never been the rugby season. You got to start rugby the first week in April, and you got to finish it in the last week in September. That is what club rugby is about.
0: Absolutely.
2: And this is the way they structure it. And for the players, you know, the purpose, that's irrelevant. They know what they're going in for. They know if you're not going to make it for the top eight, you're going to play in the loser's eight. I mean, they play. And I, you know, last year, we played semifinals to go to the final. It is no different this time. The only thing is the season before that, the champions were only crowned at the end of this final, which, of course, is an anomalous situation because you could end the sixth in the group stages, you win your playoff to play, and you come up against Villages and or Hamilton's whoever, and on the day you might just be better than them, and you become, you know, Western Province club champions, although you ended sixth in the group stages. I mean, that is nonsense. So what they did is now is that they can, at the end of the group stages, the team on top is the club champs, and then we play the President's Cup. And, you know.
0: Yeah. Yeah, so I think it's too much rugby, Tasania, and today's bottom 8 didn't make sense at all. So, and I also think these early games for Hands and Hearts and all that, you know, it takes away a bit of the showpiece of Super League B. Collegians, they should have had an afternoon game. I'm just saying it's, and I wouldn't have taken it to City Park. I would have given the locals, you know, the especially the teams who won their league, give them home ground advantage. You can go play the final at City Park. I just felt that all these games at City Park starting 10 o'clock, you know, it was a waste. And I think last year there was lots of excitement around it. I think it's going to get a bit stale if they don't do something about how they structure this whole league situation.
2: Yeah, but I agree they got Lucas. I don't disagree. When players are part of a rugby union, and I mean, that's bigger than Western Province rugby unions, a club rugby competition. I mean, you don't need to forfeit your game. You know what type of athletes, what type of rugby players want to forfeit the game?
0: Absolutely.
2: That's why I'm not worried about the structure. I agree. The structure needs much to be desired. But guys, if you can play rugby, you got to go. You got to play. You got to be available. No, you know, in any sport like cricket, I mean, you know, you get guys who practice, they come to afternoon, they don't practice anymore. That is that, you know, and that is seen to be creeping now into club rugby with a guy. And the strange thing is that, you know, CPUT and NTK, the places where there's most student disruptions, they play the rugby today. But the mighty Martis, the mighty Ikes, the mighty UWC, or not so mighty UWC, they all just...
0: You mean the relegated UWC, you mean? You wanted to say that. It's fine, you know, I'll say it.
2: Let me just say to you guys, you know, pride is a hell of a motivating factor. If you're going to be relegated, you've got the chance to win or beat the losers' final. You got the chance to redeem yourself, to come home with some type of silverware, if there's any silverware at stake. That is what you play sport for. You play sport to, you know, to create self-esteem for yourself, for your club, for your community, where you come from. You know, that's what people are looking forward to. But I mean, to for the officials to allow them not to, you know, and you know, if I believe that some guys, like, I just hear that, you know, if you look at Collegians losing, if you look at Rangers, I always knew that Kraaifontein is not going to be an easy team to beat. In fact, I said it to Khalil, that it's going to be a game. The Kraaifontein forwards against the Collegians back, anything could happen. And it did happen. And of course, Rangers, I mean, they also, I mean, I'm not quite sure, but they said that they had a lot of youngsters into the team. So why would you bring... Oh, I mean, what better opportunity is there to say, we won the double.
0: Yeah.
2: We won the league champs and we won the knockout competition. It's a rare accomplishment. People don't often win doubles.
0: Absolutely.
2: Opportunity, and it's alleged that they didn't play their best team, but that, you know, yeah. There's neither you nor.
0: But Tasania, we got to go. This final question. The Manchester, will it be red or blue tomorrow?
2: I hope it's red.
0: Yeah.
2: But you know.
0: Oh, and there you say it. There you just said it. The whole world heard what you said now. You are actually a Manchester United supporter. You've been caught out, eh? That was a tricky question, and you failed that one, but just saying. You never fail, but tonight you failed.
2: Khalid Ali's
0: I have won this round at 20:59 on the 12th of the 9. But Hussaini Abrams is a Man United supporter. Alhamdulillah.
2: I will just let me tell you. You know, for the you, there's sometimes where you like certain teams to win.
0: Yeah.
2: Just to create an
0: absolutely
2: interest in the league. So a good Man United team. Well, I always say it. The fans are happy. There's interest in the league. There's Champions League. There's a new spirit there, and everything is buzzing. But if Man U's down and you walk in the mall, everybody's got the, you know, a Chevrolet.
0: Yeah, we're just saying it's exciting times there. At 11 o'clock, the box against the All Blacks. And then, you know, you've just slept for a while and the theatre of dreams wake you up. And I'm sure you can't wait for both.
2: Yes, no, I'm certainly looking forward to it. I've never watched. I mean, back in the day before television, we used to listen to the game at 4:30.
0: Yes. Yeah, that was brilliant, eh? Yeah.
2: Absolutely. I remember.
0: Especially the protest tour when they threw those flower bombs at Waikato, at Hamilton.
2: That was amazing, yeah. Absolutely. And we enjoyed every minute of it. But just, things have changed.
0: Yeah, but does anyone have to say goodbye to you? I got Nantes in the studio. They want to talk about their race to us, you know.
2: I'm going to tell you one thing, you know. Vangate, coming into the Vangate Mall, into the finishing. The finishing was almost like an obstacle course. You come in, you've did 9.75 kilometers, and the last 250 meters is almost like an obstacle course.
0: Yeah, that sand was hectic, eh? Going into that field there. It was terrible, actually.
2: So
0: we're actually going to talk about, there's lots to talk about. I don't know if they want to be controversial this evening, but they're saying they've moved from Vanguard. The race is now starting at Athlon Stadium, eh? And finish at Athlon Stadium. There's no more Vanguard Mall. No more finish on that, baseball club's name? Athletic, yeah. Athlon Athletics. Okay, we'll the ladies will tell us now. But so lots of change, you know, in a year since their last race.
2: Yes. I see Verstappen is rearing his head again. Nice to see him. I was worried that he'd be dead in this.
0: I tell you, they can give him whatever car. He will give you a challenge, and he's been brilliant last week. Our gurus actually say that. It could be between Norris and is it Norris or Antonelli and Verstappen tomorrow? We'll catch up with him a bit later.
2: Last week Antonelli started 19th
0: and won. Well, he did a Sao Paulo like Max Verstappen in the rain. This was just brilliant, and to pip Russell in the dying like three laps ago is heartbreaking, and I'm sure is it Jack Russell, Khalid? George Russell, sorry.
2: George Russell.
0: The puppy. Yeah. The boxer. You say he's a boxer doggy. Okay. I'm sure he wants to complain to Toto, but, you know, he can't also because otherwise they tear his contract up, you know. So he just allow Kimi. But Kimi is brilliant. I think they're pushing him to win the title. It's that win has really pushed him ahead now. But you know, as much as we're trying to laugh about Verstappen and all this, without Verstappen there is no race, because if you look at the Italian race, what he did, you know, he chased them down, he came third, but he's just a driver and he doesn't have the best car. He makes it so difficult because if you watch the corners, he doesn't brake like the others. He almost pushes you closer to the car in front when he comes to the corners. Because he's the best driver on the grid, and he pushed the car to the limits. And that's why I think in the beginning, that slow car that they're now driving, you know, didn't fit Verstappen. But he's getting there. When the rules change, I think Verstappen will be super back, Butasani. Butasani, we got to say goodbye. We'll catch up next week and dissect every sporting result. And let's hope the box win.
2: Okay, shukran, salam alaikum wa rahmatullahi barakatuh. Oh, Khalid Ali, it was love, but that's fine.
1: I just wanted to, salam alaikum Tasaini, always nice to you in a good moment. Just before you go, either Nazim or Tasaini mentioned Stars and Stripes. So what came to my mind, and I put it on pause, was the All Black forwards definitely saw stars, and in the honor brookies there was definitely stripes. Salam alaikum Tasaini.
0: But Tasaini, it's a poka poka.
2: I agree.
0: Okay.
2: For one, I agree.
0: You will agree also that Manchester wins tomorrow. Don't lie, Butasani. Butasani, have a lekker evening. We catch up with you next week, inshallah.
2: Salam, everybody.
0: Well, that's our legendary sports correspondent, Hussein Abrams. And I mean, he was on top of his game, Khalid. The beauty of it, He is a Manchester United supporter. We're going to go for a break, and when we come back, it's all about Runners 1, 26. It's all about Nantes Athletic Club. In studio, Tina Seal and Rashida Sonde. They are with us. We find out why. Why, Khalid Ali, has the race moved from Vangate Mall to Athlon Stadium? See you in a bit. I'm your host, Nazim White.
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0: Welcome back to Saturday Night's award-winning Sports Desk, hashtag the greatest sports show. I'm your host, Nazim White, and with me in the studio, my co-presenter, Khalid Ali. Shamir Jacobs is our technician, bringing this show to wherever you are on this globe this evening. And I'm not going to say Wellington again, because apparently all the Cape Black supporters are down in Wellington. No, not in New Zealand. Down the Pol Way. The N1 has been busy this morning and afternoon, Khalid. All the black jerseys have gone on the N1 to Wellington in Paul. Well, Baltimore is beckoning in about 2 hours' time. It's the fourth and final test in rugby's greatest rivalry between the Springboks and the All Blacks. And I think we all hope that the green and gold of Rassie Erasmus and Siya Kolisi will win again this evening. Well, we're going to turn our focus to running now. It's again that time of the year. It's Runners One. Nantes Athletic Clubs have their race on the 24th of September. That is exactly in 12 days' time. And we're chatting to Tina Seals. He's the public relations officer, and also Rashida Sonde of Nantes. They're in the studio with us to talk about their race, and obviously want you out there to register and be part of what we always say, something amazing. Ladies, welcome to the show.
1: Thank you for having us, and good evening, everyone. Everyone in studio as well as your listeners.
0: Rashida,
2: assalamu alaikum, and shukran to Radio 7 and 6 for inviting us along. We are super, super excited to talk about our race day.
0: Absolutely, and we love talking to Nantes whenever you pop in. It's been years now that we've been there with you, from the days of Angate Mall, and I think last year you were still down there. Let's talk about this year's race. How's the registration going? What is new about the race? And just tell us all about why the change has come about. You don't have to go in detail. And what would you like to expect to happen on race day?
1: Okay, thanks so much. So I think the newest thing that for the race this year basically is that we've moved to Athlone Stadium, as you've mentioned. We're starting in Hickory Road. That will be on the same side as basically where the swimming pool is, and it will be ending at the Athlone Stadium as well. It won't be ending inside the stadium, but just inside the stadium itself. So the race will start at 7 o'clock for the 10 kilometers, and then for the 5 kilometers, it will start 15 minutes later at 15:15. That's when everything goes well and all the marshals are in place. So I think there's been a lot of questions as well in terms of the race logistics. So I'll just mention a couple of them, and then Rashida will speak a little bit about some of the spot prizes, etc., that we have. So we do have parking within the stadium grounds. It is secure. We will have extra security on hand, as well as some SAPS vehicles that will be patrolling. So in case people worry about the Athlone Stadium, you know, is it a safe space? There will be patrols, and it will be, obviously, it will be in the Cape Flats. So I think people shouldn't worry about their safety. It is quite safe. There will also be a space for them to keep their tog bags, so that will be secured as well. And then we have a slightly, well, it will be a different route, 10K and 5K route. A lot of that has kind of, they try to stick to as much of the original, because it's not really, it's a little bit of a distance from the Vanguard Mall itself, but the actual map itself of the race route for 5 and 10 is on our socials. I recently just posted.
0: Let's just talk about the route quickly, just briefly,
1: sure.
0: Because we know how the Vangate one went, you know, but now you're starting in Hickory Road. Just give us a quick where they will go through.
1: I don't know the exact route, unfortunately, but as I mentioned, that most of the route that we used to take in the past from last year, that has been taken because there's a lot of side streets as well. So hence, I can't remember all the road names, but do you know?
2: They might just please just keep posting on Facebook, social media. The route will be posted. They are on already. So, if
0: but is there
2: route,
0: is there a slight change from what it was?
1: Yes.
2: Yeah. Changed. Yes.
1: So, I think the one safety aspect is that we won't be crossing the main road in terms of Klipfontein Road.
0: Okay.
1: Yes. Everything will stay.
0: So you're going that way.
1: Yes. Everything will be in Cue Town, Bridgetown, Silvertown, and it will take a bit of a roundabout, a little bit of side streets back to the Athenaeum.
0: So the people of the blocker will still see you.
1: Absolutely, yes. That's absolutely. Important. So we're keeping it local on
0: and
1: the one
0: not,
1: side.
0: It's not been dubbed the gun run when they go past the blocker, no.
1: You
0: know,
1: no.
0: Yeah. Am I one of
1: Please
0: my,
1: not. No. we will be safe. So I don't think people should be worried about that and give people the impression that they will
0: no,
1: be
0: No,
1: anything
0: I think
1: like
0: I think
1: that.
0: Over the years the race has been very successful yeah. and you it's been there's been no incidents and yeah. I think actually that the people love I notice even people we talk about Penn Street in Boerkaap when they go up there and the Kusiste Hill and people stand with bucket of kusistis. It happens down here as well where people would stand outside and support the runners. So I think it's always been a safe race and it's always been a lot of people entering the race over the years. So
2: yes.
0: I think the move from Vangate and the sports field there to Athlone Stadium is great because of the iconic Athlone Stadium. I mean, so many great sporting events happened there. We even had the All Blacks practicing there the other day. So it's got lots of soccer history, athletics history, and now you taking your race actually to an iconic stadium.
1: Yeah,
0: I think we mustn't forget how iconic is as that. And also, you're a great club. You know, you're a proper community club and. And doing the race from there, I think it was brilliant to move it to Athlone Stadium.
1: Yeah, and it perfectly aligns with Heritage Day. So I think it's just perfect that we're having it at that place. A lot of rich history, especially in the sporting community as well, as you've mentioned. So, yeah, we're quite excited to see how things goes. It's been a journey. It's a lot of stress, as you know, a race being planned.
2: Mm.
1: A lot of last-minute things that could possibly go wrong. And it's a lot of work behind the scenes. I don't think people really understand all the work that goes behind the scenes. And not just the marketing, but just everything from all aspects.
2: Florentine, and you know, I must say, before you hit, they are all on the ball. They know what to do, what to speak. And the race director also, the Sabri, he's like a new race director. But we are on the ball. We know that the race is going to be successful because we work well together, the team. That's very important.
0: And tell me about, obviously, we're 12 days ago. You still, obviously, I know from past experience meeting you guys, it was always that number that you hope you would enter the race, you know, to, you know, it's the 10-kilometer race for any club is basically one of the biggest fundraisers for that club also.
2: Yeah.
0: So you want a certain amount of people to enter because there's obviously cost involved from disaster management, traffic. You got to pay for all of those services. So where are we standing based on numbers at the moment?
1: We were basically over about 50% of our expected target. We were hoping to get... At least, I think I'm being too optimistic, at least 1,800. But I would say that we reached the 50% mark.
0: Alhamdulillah.
1: Yeah, and that's just the online entries. That would be between the 5 and the 10K routes. The manual registrations, that's been increasing quite significantly. Our registration team has gone out to several clubs. And we've also stayed behind at some of the park runs. So some of the manual registrations... has been improved, but I don't have numbers on that yet. But
0: okay, so tell us those tables in Vangate Mall, the dances, the music. What has happened? What has happened to that registration? It was so perfect to have you guys inside Vangate Mall.
2: I suppose because it's not going to be at Vangate Sport Complex. So I think that must be a major change because now we're going to be at Athlone Stadium. But we have venue, we at the physical stadium, we will be there at a certain date. Tina will mention that. But we are there.
0: You're avoiding the question, but it's fine. you're talking around why you're not
1: I don't think it's anything as sinister as what you think, but I think mainly we're moving the route to the iconic Athlone Stadium.
0: Simple answer was that you're not there, Nazim. That is that should have been the answer.
1: Well, you can always go back and bring it there.
0: I should join Nanta so we can get those tables.
1: Absolutely.
0: I'm actually a member, by the way. I am a member. I haven't paid, but I'm not a paid-up member, but I am a member of Nantes. I was actually given my colours by the then What is the ladies you used to?
1: Tahira?
0: No, when Caroline was there, and then she had the other lady with her.
2: Fadia
0: gave it to me, yeah. So yes. I'm unpaid at the
1: okay.
0: moment, yeah.
1: You the inspirit.
0: Yeah, but brilliant. Talk about what can we expect on the day. Obviously, you have prizes. You were always known for exciting at the end of the race. You know, talk about the prizes. Let's talk about the sponsors. I mean, that's so important.
2: Okay. This year again, we're going to have the Sedi Sampi Drive. Last year we had Sedi Sampi, we had about 1,000. And this year it's going to be double. 2,000.
0: Talk about
2: will
0: the,
2: become
0: the drive.
2: Available.
0: Yeah.
2: Yes. So therefore, the Sedi Sampi will be given to all the finishing, walkers, children, runners, everybody.
0: The first 2,000.
2: Everyone, the first yeah. 2,000. So, yes.
0: So that's something
2: one, yeah. on board.
0: And who else is there that has come on board with Nantes?
2: Yes. And then the spot prize, I don't want to mention because it would spill the prize. Nathina?
1: It's
2: we
1: actually
2: don't
1: so
2: mention, but we had amazing spot prizes.
1: I think she did a lot of the legwork. She's got a very long
2: I
1: list.
2: I don't want to give the game away. They must come join our race. Come to Nantes on 24th September at Eklund Stadium. Come join and have fun. It could be a load of fun.
0: Talk to us about entrance fees. You know, people,
2: okay.
0: it's always, I always, okay. I have lots of friends in the running for the Stanley Town. They always say, you know, running has become an expensive sport because we run so many races and unlicensed, licensed, you know. And, okay. and that's why if you sometimes look after a race, there's lots of complaints. People is unhappy. There wasn't enough water on the table or it was just a mess. So let's talk about financial output. What must you pay okay. to enter your race?
2: Okay, for all those licensed athletic, it's 120. Unlicensed, it's 180. Junior licensed, it's 80. Junior unlicensed, 120. 70 plus licensed is free. And 70 plus unlicensed 60 rand and 5 kilometer fun run will be 70 rand.
0: Okay, and on the day of the race, where do they, can they enter on the day of the race?
2: Yes,
0: because remember
2: can.
0: You're at Athlone Stadium and so there'll be a table there
2: so
0: and everything.
2: There will be on the day, on the morning of the race from 5 o'clock up to 7 o'clock when the race starts, 7 o'clock. And then the 5 kilometers will start quarter past 7.
1: So I think the most important thing that we're trying to avoid is handing cash on the day.
0: Yeah.
2: Yes.
1: So ideally, we would want people to pay electronically. We will have ATMs, EFT machines available. So yeah, please, if they can try not bring cash, we would prefer not to use cash on the day. As you mentioned, there will be a registration table. There will be a lot of markers. The site layout for where the vendors will be posted, we will have a couple of vendors on site as well for coffee, food, etc., even popcorn. So we will be posting that in the week leading up to that. We just want to make sure that everything is organized. Parking will also be demarcated. People know exactly where to go. There will also be certain gates that they can go into for their parking. Because the roads will be blocked from Clifontein. So there will be certain roads that will be able to go in. So we're just finalizing that, and I'll be posting that.
0: So at this stage, you can't tell the listeners which road they will have to come off to into that parking area.
1: It will most probably be not where Hickory Road
0: is.
1: Because that's where all the start will be. So it will probably be
0: the far side there by
2: from Cross Boulevard.
0: And there's an entry on the blocker side.
1: I think it will be most probably because you can. There will be two entrances that they can then access at the back of the stadium, basically, and that's where they can then, you know, get easy access into

0: into the stadium. So the earlier they come, the better, because we don't want to have long lines, obviously, coming in as well. So, yeah, registrations will be available early morning, and so the earlier they come. But first preference would be if they can do it online. What she forgot to mention is that the online does have an additional fee of 10 rand. That's a web tickets platform thing. So that will just be a slight increase. But for our 70-plus runners that are licensed, will be absolutely free. So that will be quite nice. And we've got quite a number of 70-plus entrants already.
1: Let's talk about entry collections days before the race.
0: Okay. So from Monday onwards, for the rest for the whole week, from the 14th to the 18th, we will be at Veggie's Kraal from 5 to 7 p.m. And then from the 21st to the 23rd of September, we will also be at Veggie's Kraal from 5 to 7 p.m. And then race morning, we will be at Athlone Stadium. So they just need to know there's two different stadiums on the other side of Klipfontein Road. So race collection morning on the day of race, we would prefer that people come maybe a day earlier, but we know that people come from far, they may not be able to. So, yeah, there will be space available.
1: I think, and I'm asking you this question because you've gone past experience of races, other races around Cape Town, and especially the one in town. I think it's the slave, the one that goes up Payne Street and all that. There was always some bad publicity when runners goes back to their car and it's been knocked in, the window's been smashed in. I think it's important to say to the listeners that you're in insecure parking because there's a fence around it. And also Athlone Stadium have their own security. They're there daily.
0: Yes.
1: You most probably just add on, but I think a lot of listeners will most probably want, or runners want to know that, to me, I think it's actually better than Vangate Mall because you're in a secure environment. There's a perimeter around the parking and you have 24-hour security there. And with your added, I think, I don't think runners should be worried at all about the safety of their vehicle or anything. It's in a secure environment.
2: Enclosed.
1: Absolutely.
2: Yes. On the stadium parking, yes.
1: Yeah.
0: So there will be more than sufficient parking bays available for everybody. Because there's parking on either side of the stadium as well. But just one last thing that I wanted to mention is that we are going to arrange for gazebo drop-offs the night before. So that if
1: any club ones
0: for club. More importantly, that they need to know is that there's obviously not grass for them to pin down the gazebo. So they probably, I'm not sure if we're going to be able to arrange the sandbags, but I'm hoping that our logistics team can maybe arrange that.
2: There will be sandbags.
0: Okay, so that's awesome. So yeah, just a note that they won't be able to pin it down.
1: Yeah.
0: So if the wind is blowing, we obviously need to make alternate arrangements then.
1: So you're most probably good to put it up on the day of the race when they arrive there.
0: Yeah. But as you mentioned, there will be security.
1: Yeah.
0: To watch over those gazebos.
1: Absolutely. Talk to us about what is going to be different from your previous races? What can the people or the runners expect? Nantes were always known. At one stage, Nantes were regarded, and your previous members that used to come in year after year used to say it's the best 10-kilometer race. Now, next week, we interview your competition, Omidrai. They say they're the best 10-kilometer race. Munshif Daniels and Kasifa Anthony's going to tell me that. Are you still the best 10-kilometer race?
2: Well, we're all the best. Omidrai and Nantes are the best.
1: No.
2: At no competition.
1: Rashida, you never answer properly. I ask a question and I say, are you still... Okay, you said you and Omidrai, there can only be one.
2: Okay, let's say Nantes the best.
0: Nantes brings the gears.
1: That is... Nantes had a song last year. I'm surprised they didn't have. They had this Wasfi Pekan used to do it. We played that song and it was brilliant, eh? And you can see if Daniel's tell me he's sending me a song. So we'll decide after next week interview, Khalid.
0: We did a little bit.
1: Who is the best 10-kilometer race here? And maybe we must start judging this now because we interviewed. Club after club, Sabir. It's time to make a decision.
0: The pressure's on.
3: I'm just a bit worried because...

0: didn't get a clear answer. with regards to when she said it's Omidrai and Nantes. But I wonder
1: is
0: if...
1: You see, Omidrai is our sister's club, so we don't have anything against him.
2: It's a
1: so
2: good comeback.
1: We work well together.
0: I just have one thing, though. Because is that the orange army? Is that the Omidrai scarf that she's wearing? Is that the Omidrai orange tuki?
2: Yeah. Omidrai in disguise. I'm going to tell Kasif and Munsif next week what you guys did. No, but just from a more serious point of view, you guys were always brilliant. And like you said, I think you were known for bringing the gears. And look at things change over years. Exco change, members change. But the fact is that you guys are still growing strong and you always rated highly as one of the best community clubs, and also you're based in the heart of the Cape Flats, and what running absolutely has done to many people who has just absolutely given up on life, you know. Besides running, they walk also. I mean, my days down at Vanguard, I used to see in the mornings how the older ladies, they had and they come out there and they do their walk and they go back in, you know. It was beautiful. And then what was disturbing, Khalid, is they then go to the coffee shop there and have two muffins after they had the...
3: So they're well known for having cake after that. Yeah. They're very well known
2: is,
3: for that.
2: Is it good to have a bit of a...
3: I guess you have to have a balance, it's cake and fruit.
2: Because you always see pics of after races the tables are stacked with sisters. It's the whole layout, you know. I don't know, maybe it's just refueling and but
3: cobs.
2: I don't have a problem with what you guys eat. I love eating as well. I just think you walk 10 kilometers and you can't wait to suck into a blueberry muffin at that coffee shop down at Vanguard Mall, you know. I don't know, maybe it's part of building up that muscle and just letting the senses get to you, but you're hungry, obviously. It's like working. You work hard, you eat. Nothing wrong eating a muffin. I think you've done the hard work. You've got to spoil yourself afterwards. So, I think that is it. Because they do eat a lot. I got this friend called, and you guys should know him, Ashraf Ari. He's my friend. Yes. And he sometimes smoke even after the race, you know. But they eat a lot after the race, and I think it's actually I suppose what you eat and
3: it's fuel.
2: Yeah. So nothing wrong, and he's running every week, and so I suppose it's all part of what running is all about.
3: Yeah.
2: So again, I ask the question: what is different from Nantes than what any other club will bring besides the gears? Yes, you don't have grass now for after the race, but you've got a new venue. You've got Athlon Stadium. It's a change, you know. And I can actually tell you, I think it's a good change from where you were. Mm-hmm. And you should be very excited. It's your annual or your inaugural race there, I would say. Your first race at Athlon. And I'm sure it's going to become your new home for many years to come from a race point of view.
3: Yeah. I actually believe it's the first race that's happening at Athlone Stadium. So I think that's probably the biggest thing that's different to this year. So it's the first race, running race, that's happening.
2: So this race, Harley, is even flatter than what it used to before. The only hill they had was at the end when they came into Vanguard. They had this hill and sand. It was tough, eh? After 10, you still need another half a kilometer going there. You're more...
3: So it'll be completely flat.
2: Yeah, it's the flattest race on the running calendar. Excited for the day. I mean, you always judge the performance of your hard work at the end of the day. And alhamdulillah, Rashida, we all hope that it's going to be one of those races where Nantes... and you ask people from other clubs, actually, and they will say Nantes races, they all want to be there. Yes. And I've seen the numbers from all over, as far as Durbanville, just about everywhere they come, you know. And so you guys are very popular based on that. And I think you haven't swaved away from still being... I'll find out what Omidrai next week.
1: Nantes is a brand. That's why it's popular.
2: Like Nazim White. No, you are a brand. Absolutely.
1: Yes.
2: Because you've made your mark in the community. and your iconic green colors, you know.
1: The lime color.
2: Yeah. We used to call it the Green Goblin Club. but you are absolutely on track. Let's go back to a race day. So just give the listeners what time you'd like them to be there. And also the race starts at Athlone Stadium and obviously will finish where it started. Exactly.
3: Yes.
2: on the same area. What else can you tell the listeners that you'd like them to hear about your 24th of September race?
1: Please, listener, please come into Port Nantes race on the 24th of September 2026 at Athlone Stadium. It will be huge, it will be fun. Please just stick out.
2: Stick out, yeah.
1: Stick out.
2: Oh, where my lady? No, that's it. You're absolutely right. You must stick out. To run, you must be
1: same
2: there.
1: Same out.
2: Yeah, absolutely. Anything from you to side, Tina?
3: I think one thing that we've probably forgot to mention was another campaign that we're driving within the race itself was a pet project from Mr. Leon Hendricks called Give for Good. And the aim of that really is to get kids from the local communities in the underprivileged areas to join our race. And really it is basically to sponsor an entry for them for the 5 kilometers. So we've actually approached a couple of corporates to see if they can sponsor those entries. We did it in batches. So if they wanted to maybe sponsor 10 kids, they could sponsor 10 kids for R600, for example. And then there was increments in those registration numbers. So that is what we did via just basically cold calling or through our networks and then reaching out to them to sponsor those kids. And then it's not any one specific school, but there's a couple of schools within the areas that we'd like to target. And then
2: as our beneficiaries,
3: and get kids on board. And the last thing that our morning group is also working on is to get donations or sponsors for the goodie bags specifically for those kids. Mm. So they can have a nice little goodie bag.
1: Yes.
3: When they come, they have a fun race, they get a steady stumpy. And it'll be a fun experience.
2: So currently, there's no headline sponsor on the race?
3: We've not had a headline sponsor at all. So we've been really pushing sponsorships, prizes as much as we could for the last few months. And Rashida has been really instrumental in getting a lot of that off the ground. She's been really supporting me as well. So I want to thank her as well. And everybody else that's been on the race team just helping. It's been crazy the last few weeks. So hopefully we can be settled up until race morning. Because I doubt it will be quiet.
2: So, talk about goodie bags.
3: Yes.
2: Van get more sponsored, a lot of goodie bags, but worry why they can't sponsor their bags this time.
3: Yeah.
2: Yeah.
3: So, there was people that we obviously approached in the mall, different stalls. Rashida did a lot of that, so the...
2: I know the coffee shop there was always good to you guys.
3: Yes.
2: Are they still involved?
1: Nope.
2: They're not involved?
1: Nope.
2: Is it because it's not close to...
1: I'm not sure.
3: Yeah, but we can also, we've also got other sponsors that I can also probably mention now. We've got Hyundai on board this as well. So they will be assisting transporting our marshals. They'll also be having an exhibition with some of the cars there. So that's quite nice.
2: Okay.
3: So there's nothing monetary for us, but they're obviously being there and they're sponsoring us in some way.
2: Okay.
3: So that's quite good, and that will be Hyundai for sure. So that's one of the big kind of sponsors in a way. So that's quite awesome as well. And then I think for next year's race, we really need to kind of focus on getting a title sponsor. Mm-hmm.
2: And tell me, the challenges, you know, with everything, there's challenges. What was that challenges? And I'm sure it's still there. We're 12 days away from the race. What was the biggest challenges getting this off the, you know, getting the race going and hoping you would have done a bit more in that regard, but there was obstacles that blocked it, you know?
3: I think there's not just one, there's a lot. But we've got a kind of more or less new race team. So a lot of the people on there are new and are not familiar in terms of what they need to do. So there's been a lot of support from the others that have been there before us. But I think it's just the logistics in terms of planning it, getting your permits and making sure everything is in place for race day so that we don't, you know, it happens. So there's been many challenges. But I think we all come in together We're just leaning on each other for support and getting things done. And we're not going to take the notion that we can't do it. We will do it. As you said, we're all a team. But yeah, we'll get there. We'll get there.
2: So Tina.
3: Yes.
2: How does it feel now that you've stepped into Nadia Khamildin's shoes?
3: I don't know how she did it. but yeah, it's very stressful, I must say. And it's not just posting on social media. There's a lot that needs to happen behind the scenes. And I think you need a really strong team to support you. But I think she's just an expert in what she did. She's got the networks, etc. So I really still lean into Nadia. I still reach out to her sometimes. And yeah, she often gives feedback as well and supports us as well still. So she's not gone. She's got her own priorities at the moment, but she's really been awesome to support us in, especially with getting this interview done with you as well.
2: So next year we'll talk to you again.
3: This
2: can't just be a 1 year contract here.
3: We'll see. So the new EXCO members that started this year is supposed to be there for the next 4 years, but touch wood, we'll see.
2: Rashida, you're looking forward to many more wonderful races with Nantes? Yes, in the capacity of what you're doing now?
1: Absolutely.
2: Absolutely. You're doing a great job, ladies. They always say that men always think they can do everything, but they say ladies do it better.
3: We're the project managers.
2: Absolutely. Last word from you guys. Tell everybody out there what you want from them. You want them, obviously, to register. What else would you like to mention to the people listening out there, and especially the people in this area, because this is where the race is going to take place?
3: I think from my side, I'd really like them to come. It's part of our culture. It's part of our community. It's part of the Athlone area. Yes, it's Cape Flats, which is broader than just Athlone, but I think it really brings the community together. And so it is a public holiday after all, so they don't have to worry about being stiff the next day. But I forgot that the next day is actually a Friday, but
2: Long weekend coming up for lots of them.
3: Mm-hmm. Could make it a long weekend, but I think really it's just about community and getting everybody in the local area together, whether it's businesses, whether it's runners. You don't have to be a runner.
2: Yeah.
3: But really it's just all to motivate everybody to start getting active and just participating in Heritage Day as part of our Nantes.
2: Yeah, brilliant. Rashida?
1: Same thing with Tina said. I want the whole community to be involved, running club to be involved, everybody to be involved. And this will be the best race ever.
2: Inshallah. So my take on this, and that's why I say the people in the area, Khalid, is that over the years, when the race ran from, out of Bangaid and it goes through all those side streets, it's the only race, 10-kilometer race, where the people come out in their gowns and their pajamas and their swolcosas and they support the runners running that race because it's an early morning race. It's a public holiday. There's no time to dress up. You come out and say, Yichanos, man, stick 8, man, was great.
1: Yes.
2: So, and okay, it's a normal thing for people in the Cape Flats to just enjoy life. That is the people. Don't have to put makeup on to wave to your friends running there. Stick 8 me die pajamas, Sela. So that is what must come. That gowns, Do you know sometimes people used to go to Spa Vangate with gowns and eventually we used to throw them out. It was a thing. They come to Vangate with their gowns on and stuff.
0: I just want to say, I only have one word to say.
2: Hoya!
4: Hoya!
2: Tina, Rashida, it's been absolutely fun having you in the studio. I hope you got the message out this evening. And you got 12 more days left. And let's make it 11 more days because the 12th day is the race day. You most probably just want things to run smoothly on race day. And like I said, Nantes is a brand. You normally pull people just by telling them our race is on the 24th. I think you just want a bit more from everybody out there because running has become an expensive sport. And a lot of clubs, like I mentioned earlier, this is one of their biggest, let's call it, fundraisers for the season. But well done that you guys have, again, having your race and obviously moved to a new venue. Your new home is down at Vegieskraal also. So we can only wish you everything of the best for the future. And we sincerely hope that the 24th Heritage Day is the day when I can tell Munsif next week that you guys say You are still the best 10-kilometer race club absolutely, in Cape Town.
3: Thank you very much.
2: You agree that I must say that to him?
3: You
2: absolutely.
1: Yes, he's my cousin.
2: Oh, that's even better. I can't wait for next week interview, Khalid, when we have Omidra in the studio.
3: A little bit of rivalry.
2: Yeah. Ladies, it's been awesome having you guys.
3: You.
2: And
1: yeah,
2: like
1: thank
2: we
1: you
2: say,
1: so
2: we always follow the local clubs, and we'll definitely get you guys in again and come talk to us. And whenever you need a bit of exposure, speak to Nadia, or you can speak to me directly, Tina.
3: I appreciate
2: moving
3: it.
2: Forward, and we'll put you guys on air and give you a bit of mileage out there for the listeners.
3: Thank you.
2: So shukran for coming in. Thank you for coming in. Your daughter has been doing a whole blog there on the most successful interview in community club running with the best running club in Cape Town, Nantes Athletic Club. All the best for the 24th.
1: Thank you. Okay.
2: Well, as the ladies leave, we turn our attention. We're going to go for a break, a quick break, and then it's all about Formula One. Kasif Isaacs must be waiting. He'll talk all about the first race in Madrid, Khalid Ali. It's the Spanish Grand Prix tomorrow. Will it be Max Verstappen, or will it be 19-year-old Kimi Antonelli? I'm your host, Nazim White.
4: World leaders may speak of a ceasefire, but we know that nothing has changed in Gaza. 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The West remains complicit. 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
1: Max Verstappen, you are the world champion! The world champion!
2: Max Verstappen, I'm sure Kasif Isaac would not like to hear that every week. Khalid, before we go to Kasif, I think there was a WhatsApp that came in.
3: Yeah, it says from a listener, Aslam Kota, he says, good evening, Timmy. Please share email address urgently. There is an excellent motor racing story about a young South African making great strides in Europe. Mika Abrams. You know, if you've got a first name of Mika, you know, Mika Häkkinen, former world champion, is setting the motor racing world alight, and this is only the beginning of his journey. The youngster has all the attributes to break into F2 and F1. And you know what the good thing about this is? Lewis Hamilton's father is overseeing the youngster.
2: Wow. And
3: you must be special if
2: you are. Is it Cape Town based? Or
3: no,
2: it doesn't
3: I'm not
2: say.
3: Sure. But it looks like we're going to hear a lot more from this
2: youngster. I think we need to follow up on that story, even if it's not Cape Town based, and just get a nice chat to him or his parents, and maybe even to Lewis Hamilton's dad. That would be exclusive.
3: Or maybe to Sir Lewis Hamilton
2: and
3: as
2: himself,
3: well.
2: Yeah.
3: Or maybe the KK Factor S.
2: The new engine. The new engine. Is Khalid, is Kasif Isaac with us? Assalamu alaikum, Kasif. Welcome to the show.
4: Wa alaikum salam. Great to be here. Great to be here. I miss my seat.
2: Yeah, you miss your seat on the grid, yeah. And that's why Norris needed to be pulled, eh?
4: I'm proud of Norris, but I'm concerned as well.
2: Yeah, let's recap. Obviously, you love the intro song to the F1 segment?
4: If my prediction is true, then I'm going to probably hear that again the next time we're on air.
2: Absolutely, because it could be a race that, I understand this is quite a difficult track, and it could be just a race where Fearless Max could just be better than everyone based on about 20 different corners, and it's the first race in Madrid. But look here, we'll have to see, but it could also be the downfall of Max Verstappen based on the way he drives, you know. But I read an article that even in this the simulator, drivers struggle. So let's talk about Italy quickly. I mean, Gasly was on pole. We know the two silver arrows won, but how that drive of Max Verstappen was brilliant, eh?
4: Yeah, Max still got onto the podium, which was brilliant. It was sad. The Ferraris threw that race away. It's quite sad that Hamilton actually complained about it afterwards. He said that it comes down from top management. Fred Vasseur was supposed to at least put protocols in place, or the rules of engagement, like the McLaren's does, the papaya rules. And essentially that is what caused Hamilton to lose out on a very possible podium. I mean, the upgrades that Ferrari brought to the race, the home race, they want to go all out on it. And to be honest, I was hoping for podiums for the both of them, or at least Hamilton. But yes, Leclerc cracked under pressure, and then not
2: but,
4: too far.
2: But don't you
4: the
2: think
4: line.
2: There's a bit of a feeling that Ferrari is leaning? It's almost like Mercedes leaning towards Kimi, and they see Max as a better chance now to. He won't. I don't think he can become world champion, but a better challenger to Kimi Antonelli now. And is it right that they had to push Leclerc almost a bit to the sidelines based on now Hamilton is the senior driver, 7 times world champion. And as much as Hamilton complain, you know, and sometimes I think he complained too much on the radio because he basically, in a way, disrespect the engineer. But I just felt they're causing a rift between the two drivers. I think Mercedes have sorted that out. George Russell now knows that he's number two there. But I feel at Ferrari, they still don't know who's number one there.
4: it's clearly they should put Hamilton as number one. Yes, Leclerc is the senior in the team, but Hamilton is why Ferrari is this quick this year, because Hamilton played a big part in designing the car for this year. So he understands the car a bit more than Leclerc. He's not costing the team as much as Leclerc. Remember, Leclerc has put it in the wall a few times. Those parts are not cheap. So
2: I know, yeah, I drive a BM.
4: Yeah, exactly. I did some suspension work now this last week. So yes, I luckily didn't need to sell my kidney just yet.
2: Or your testicles.
4: So yes,
2: apparently two were sold the other day, 4 million.
3: Yeah.
2: How much will I go for one? 2 million. 4 million. It went for 4 million. So Marv, guys, if we're just drifting here quickly. I mean, drifting is part of Formula One, so drifting, yeah.
4: Yeah.
2: Look, yeah. Okay, so let's say they're favoring Hamilton now. He most probably have a better season. I just feel it is a rift there already. And, you know, these drivers can't publicly talk about it like George Russell. So it's very difficult to pinpoint because, you don't want to cause a rift amongst your teammate. And if you look at where Leclerc had to basically go off the track and there was still debate who's to blame. Hamilton say Leclerc is to blame and vice versa. It is hectic between Ferrari and yes, Hamilton is the better driver, I suppose, this season because of the car and he's drove better. It's just that I feel that the competition has become very, very serious. Even if you look at George Russell and Kimi when they challenged, they were told out there to go racing. So there's no way. I think the only proper number one and two was Perez and Verstappen. He fully understood. If Verstappen is in your rear view mirror, you got to give way.
4: Perez got brought into the team as a number two. It was clear in his contract that he's a number two. At Ferrari, there was no clear rules to say that, look, you are number one driver, you are number two driver. But I do feel like Leclerc is the number two driver because there's rumors that went around right after Kimi won. Ferrari, this is just rumors, Ferrari offered Mercedes $90 million for Kimi and Leclerc as well. So a straight swap with a $90 million cash difference because Ferrari would like a Italian driver who is doing brilliant. And obviously a Italian, there's a very good chance. It's basically Kimi's already. The championship. So, yes, there's rumors going about that they would like to do that swap. So, it's clear. Leclerc is under pressure, so it's clear there that he is the number two driver over there.
2: Yeah, I just think then they have to make it clear if Hamilton's going to stay that he's number two. Because you don't want to bring Kimi because you want an Italian to drive that Ferrari and win the title. But they most probably won't be able to do that. How do you tell a 7-time world champion you got to sit behind a 19-year-old? So maybe not now. I think Kimi is something for the future for Ferrari, but maybe not at this stage. You know, I think he also owes a lot to Toto Wolff for giving the opportunity. And he's number one down at Mercedes-Benz. He's basically taken over where Hamilton has left off now.
4: I doubt he would also want to leave. I mean, yes, it's basically every Italian's dream to drive for Ferrari.
2: Absolutely.
4: And to be champion for Ferrari, but Ferrari is still Ferrari. Behind the glamour of the prancing horse, there is the radio messages, the frustrations of race strategies not going according to plan. Things just not going right. So, yes. It might be all sunshine and roses to like everyone's big dream to drive for Ferrari, but when you sit down and you think of it properly, it's like it might not be the best thing for your career.
2: Yeah.
4: But 19th to first.
2: Wow.
4: Beautiful.
2: That was crazy. Eh? That was brilliant. Absolutely brilliant. Talk to me about Spain. Obviously, Norris, Antonelli, and Verstappen. That's the three on the grid tomorrow. I see. There's no Kim Kardashian magic in the grid this week, Holly Tolly.
3: He's fourth, I think.
4: No.
2: Where's Hamilton on the grid?
3: Fourth on the grid.
4: He's fourth, yes. He beat Leclerc as well, so yeah. Doing great in the qualifying. Let's see what his experience could bring, but on a track that has this high degradation, there's a very large pit stop window. It's a lot of firsts, basically. So experience is going to count. Racing experience is going to count a lot in this. And I feel like that is where my prediction between Antonelli and Verstappen goes. Verstappen, very, very, very brilliant at adapting to a scenario. Antonelli just has that raw pace. The raw pace could come in handy, but it could also be detrimental. On a track where you can destroy your tires, there's no historical data to actually tell you how to drive your car, how to look after your tires. So, and a lot of banks, there's even concern from the Haas team that the fluids might not stay in the proper places during the course of the race. And Red Bull actually made a bit of how can I say that they predicted this, and their upgrades came in terms of reliability, whereas everyone else came at they upgraded their wings. So that's also why I think that Verstappen has a very good chance, and the fact that he's third on the race and he was quite quick throughout the weekend. I think you might just be happy. Either way, with you being a Mercedes, either way, Antonelli or Verstappen, you know, you'd be happy. On the other hand, we don't know if there's enough room to overtake on this track. It might come down to
2: a Monaco type of race.
4: It might come down to a Monaco type of race. But then again, in Monaco, once you're in front, you stay in front. Over here, if you pressure the driver that's in front of you to destroy his tires, yes, you are sitting in dirty air. But if you're going to pressurize the guy in front of you, you might just make him burn his tires, make him pit soon enough, lose that time in the pit stop, and then you might just put him in a difficult position where he can't gain the places again. So yes, between a one stop and a two stop, I can't really decide on that. There's definitely going to be incidents.
2: Yeah.
4: Likely Leclerc might just put it in the wall. He nearly did it in our practice. It was actually, I was a bit concerned over there. He's really cracking under pressure, especially trying to not only assert his dominance in the team or keep that dominance. Because keep in mind, he's the one who beat the four-time world champion Sebastian Vettel.
2: Uh-huh.
4: So, you know, you're coming off that, and here you're getting Lewis that you basically wrote off last year and the year before last. And yeah, he's coming to beat you. And your team, you were basically the prodigy of the team. And yeah, this guy just comes in and he's in the spotlight. So yes, I do feel for him. But yes, I'm expecting a few safety cars tomorrow.
2: So tell me quickly, what tires will they start on? A soft, medium, or hard?
4: If you start on the soft tire, you're going to burn out your tire quick, but you're going to have a good start. But because there's not going to be a lot of overtaking, or possibly not a lot of overtaking opportunities, you could start on the mediums to just make your tires last long to go into that stint, to go further into the stint. Tomorrow's race is a 57-lap race. So you want to start off a little bit smart. But then again, there's always that possibility of someone getting into trouble in the first few laps. So you get a cheap pit stop. So there's possibilities that it's going to start off on soft mediums, and then you're going to go on to a hard to try to go to the end of the race. That's a logical pit stop strategy. Yeah. So front rows is going to be basically soft, where the rest of the pack might start on mediums just to try to extend that stint a little bit.
2: So tell me quickly, based on what we've heard about the track, is the start could be dramatic because you don't want to try too hard to go and beat Norris, you know, or cause a bit of drama, you know. Will you rather try to play it safe, or will there still be a Max or Antonelli try to find the gap, and obviously the ones behind will also, and could that cause a bit of I like the start. I always like there must be a bit of incident, you know, as long as Verstappen is not the one being that's been out of the race. But could there be a possibility that will be a cautious start based on what we've heard about the track? Or do you think the start is so important, like you also mentioned, if you get ahead, it's going to be very difficult for somebody might not be able to overtake that easily?
4: The start would be quite important, but I think this is where Verstappen has an advantage over Norris. Norris is going to be under pressure, so Norris is going to burn through his tires. It's not like last year where McLaren's tires would basically last nearly the whole race. So you don't have the tire offset as what the other teams do. So I don't think that they would be pushing to get ahead too quickly. But obviously, if Norris is going to keep them up, then yes, pass Norris as soon as possible. Norris also does not have a lot of time on the track. Yes, he put in a very quick lap, but he also doesn't have a lot of time in terms of practice. The practice he was out, there was a problem with the car. And also, three of the five British drivers has put it in a wall, in the wall this weekend. So Norris and Hamilton, no, Norris and who's the other British driver?
2: Russell.
4: Well, Hamilton put it Russell. In the wall. Yes, Hamilton and Russell has not put it in the wall just yet.
2: Oh, there's always a first time tomorrow. There's always a first time tomorrow. Let's give them the wall tomorrow, I think. Kasi, prediction for tomorrow?
4: Antonelli and Verstappen on the first two steps, and possibly Norris on the third. I would like Norris to win, but yes.
2: But it could also be Verstappen and Antonelli.
4: That could also be Verstappen and Antonelli.
2: Well, why didn't you say it? Why didn't you say it then? Why you only say Antonelli, Verstappen?
4: You know,
2: what is it with you and Verstappen? What is it with you and Max Verstappen? You know, I wanted you.
3: You said, say again, Akash.
2: A night in Abu Dhabi.
4: Michael Massey.
2: It still haunts you that night in Abu Dhabi. We're going to play that night in Abu Dhabi next week. No, we have to play it for them. Definitely. I wanted to say something about the night in Abu Dhabi when you spoke about Perez, because Perez actually brought Verstappen back into that race, and he played the perfect number two driver that day.
4: Verstappen mistreated him after that. Verstappen did not want him. The next year when
2: Norris is mistreating, what's his name now? Piastri. You never say stuff that is factual. You always say Verstappen this, Verstappen that. Jack Russell this. I mean George Russell. Nothing about those mango cars.
4: I put Verstappen on the podium.
2: But you put him number two on the podium. Why didn't you say Antonelli Verstappen, or it could be Verstappen Antonelli? I had to remind you to say that. You know, we got a worldwide audience, and I'm sure the WhatsApp line is buzzing. He's biased. You know, he's a Port Norris. He's, you know, he don't like Verstappen.
4: Definitely. I'm not going to. It's not a secret.
2: Okay, I have to suspend you for 2 weeks, then. Can't be on the show for 2 weeks. That's your penalty now. No, brilliant. It's going to be exciting. I'm actually excited to see what this new track is about, because there's been so many. Everybody's complaining about the corners. And like you mentioned, there should be some incidents, and that could also affect the race. Like you mentioned, a virtual safety car or safety car, people jump in for another tire change on those safety cars and so on, you know. So it's going to be interesting. Khalid needs to do the English football results. So your prediction is Antonelli Verstappen Norris, or will Hamilton squeeze in? You say as the grid is, it will just, the same will be on the podium basically, but not in that order.
4: Not in that order.
2: Who are we?
4: I would like to see Hamilton on the podium though, but yeah, I don't think that's going to happen this week, and I could be wrong.
2: Depending if he makes use of both engines in the next 24 hours. The booster. We need to make sure he makes use of the booster engine. It's been working for him. Well, maybe not last week. I wonder what happened there. But yeah, there is obviously an off day there. But the upgrade maybe is not as good as we all thought. Kasif Isaac, Khalid, do you want to say something to Kasif before we say goodbye to him?
3: I just wanted to say again, Assalamu alaikum Kasif, again, another fantastic analysis, you know, the insights that the F1 guru brings to the show. And yeah, I mean, like you say, over 400,000 listeners worldwide, you know, all tuned in, and yeah, top stuff, Kasif.
2: The sights and sounds of Formula 1. He's most probably going to win us award for this program one of these days. Keep it up, Kasif. We see you next week in the studio. Prediction, red or blue tomorrow?
3: Football. United versus.
2: Did you hear how we caught Butasani out? He finally admitted that he's a Manchester supporter. After so many years, he slipped up tonight. Now we know he's a United supporter. Kasif, we've got to say goodbye. We're running over time already. We still got to get home and watch the rugby. Khalid's just going to have a quick update on English soccer results. But awesome for you to chat to us again. We'll definitely see you in studio, inshallah, next week.
4: Definitely.
2: Inshallah. Amen. Yeah, have a lovely Sunday and enjoy the rugby a bit later. Inshallah. Okay, alaikum salam. Salam, Kasif. Like you said, Khalid, up to the date. Everything from tires, giving you just about everything what's going to happen tomorrow in the Spanish Grand Prix. Well, Khalid, we are like 13 minutes over time. We in time added on, they say. Lots of time wasted by the Springbok. VAR is too much in play tonight. But let's hear what VAR has to say about those results.
3: Yeah, Aston Villa's bad form continues in the Premier League. They lost at Villa Park 2-1 to Nottingham Forest. Bournemouth and Brentford, a lot of draws today. They've been so far 6 draws. Wow. Sorry, 5 draws and 2 results. So Bournemouth 2-2 draw with Brentford, Chelsea 2-2 draw with Hull City, then Ipswich beating Crystal Palace at Selhurst Park 3-2. Liverpool playing out a goalless draw at Anfield against winless Fulham, 0-0. Spurs horrific run continues, 0-0 at the Tottenham Hotspur Stadium against Everton, and then currently 57 minutes gone. Sunderland 0, Arsenal 0.
2: Wow, it could be a It could be a Saturday of draws, and maybe winning starts tomorrow, especially at the Theatre of Dreams for the team in red. We're not going to ask Khalid Ali the prediction for tomorrow at Old Trafford. We're not going to ask anybody in the studio because it is the Man United jerseys, the scarves is hanging all over the studio tonight. The city of Manchester. Yeah, it's going to be red tomorrow. No score prediction. It's just going to be red in the city of Manchester. Well, we're going to say goodbye this evening. It's been absolutely amazing in the studio. We had Butoh Hussein Abrams on. We had Kausif Isaacs, our F1 guru. And we also had Tina Searle and Shrasida Sonde of Nantes Athletic Club in the studio. It's been a busy evening. It's been an evening that you most probably fully understood that we've missed you. We hope that you've missed us just as much. So, what is left of the sporting Saturday? Well, well, well. Most probably the biggest sporting event in the world on this particular day. It's Baltimore. It's the Springbok, the 4-time world champions, taking on the All Blacks. Just the All Blacks. Yeah. Let's see if Ross's men can make it 3-1 in a couple of hours. You know, of course, who we will be rooting for. Who will you be rooting for? Lynette also, who are singing those anthems. Last week, it was goosebumped moments. Absolutely goosebumped. Taryn Lamb and Belinda. What is Belinda's name? But we'll get to it. But see what they were both absolutely brilliant. Well, we sincerely hope that you have enjoyed tonight's edition of Hashtag The Greatest Sports Show. It's been absolutely brilliant. My co-presenter Khalid Ali, another evening, another day, getting close to 15 years. And our technician getting close to 6 months. He's getting there, another 15 and 6 months to go. Yo, it's a long time, eh? Is he going to make it? And you know, we've seen the back of many technicians. I think the longest one was Ibrahim Abrams. Yeah? Don't worry. Are you going to beat him? You had it another long stint for us, eh? There's no retirement in this job. Well, I want to say shukran to both my co-presenter, Khalid Ali, and our technician, Sabir Jacobs. It's been absolutely amazing. Another brilliant night in the studio. We sincerely hope that you've enjoyed this edition of Hashtag The Greatest Sports Show, Radio 786 award-winning Sports Desk. So from me, your host, Nazim White, and the entire Sports Desk crew, we say, Assalamu alaikum wa rahmatullahi wa barakatuh. Until next week. It's goodbye.

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1: بسم الله والحمد لله والصلاة والسلام على رسول الله وعلى آله وصحبه أجمعين. We begin the name of Allah. All praise and glory be to Allah. And may His finest peace and blessings be upon His Messenger Muhammad. Welcome back everyone to Behind the Mimbar. This is potentially a new season because I have a new frame behind me. We want to ask Allah to reward the donor of this frame. And today, since we're being lighthearted from the beginning, we're going to learn how to get divorced. We have Dr. Ali Ahmed. Hafizahullah. Assalamu alaikum, Shaykh.
2: Wa alaikum assalam wa rahmatullahi wa
1: barakatuh. Dr. Ali Ahmed, I've been trying to get him in the chair for a long time. He has completed his PhD in Islamic judiciary, qada, and he has a special focus on arbitration and mediation in general. May we never need it, but if we do, we're so happy that it's there. And so we wanted to take this in the direction of divorces in general and how masajid, if they must, facilitate the divorce in the right way. But that could already be getting ahead of ourselves, because we don't want to bring people there in the first place. Divorce is certainly an epidemic that you are more familiar with than myself. But every person in the masjid, even if they are not a religious leader within that masjid, feels it, Sheikh. And so let's set the stage for first the importance of this subject in general. We're obviously not promoting it, but we're preparing for it.
2: Yeah, طيب. جزاكم الله خيرا. بسم الله الرحمن الرحيم. First, I want to thank you, Sheikh Muhammad, for inviting me and really raising an awareness to this important topic. And I would actually like to tweak the topic not to a divorce, but I would say dispute in general, whether that is marital dispute, communal dispute, financial dispute, inheritance dispute, family dispute. Because we live amongst other human beings. So there's always going to be disputes. There's disputes between husband and wife. There's disputes between brothers. There's a dispute between parents. There's even now disputes between imams and community members or board members amongst themselves, and the list goes on. So when we understand this realization that there's always going to be dispute, now, the next question is, how do we resolve this dispute? Right. Are we going to resolve it according to what is more beneficial for me? Or are we going to resolve it based upon what is beneficial for the community, for Islam, for the Muslims?
1: For me in the hereafter.
2: For me in the hereafter. So that is actually the real question. How do we resolve our disputes? And this can be a matter of aqidah as well, depending on how a person resolves their dispute, on what they believe to be the most correct and most wise form of dispute. Allah subhanahu wa ta'ala, He sent all of the prophets. One of their goals is to resolve disputes, whether it was Prophet Dawood alayhi salam, in which Allah subhanahu wa ta'ala, He said, Ya Dawood, inna ja'alnaka khalifa fil ardi fahkum bayna an-nasi bil haqqi wa la tattabi' al-hawa. O Dawood, we have made you a successor in this world. So resolve the disputes, or judge the people
1: between
2: the people in truth, and do not follow your desires. So Allah subhanahu wa ta'ala has also given this to the Prophet sallallahu alayhi wa sallam. So the prophets, they were not only sent to call people towards Allah, but they were also sent in the way that we know it, right? Calling people towards Allah. But actually resolving disputes according to the laws of Allah is a form of calling people
1: towards Allah. And this is so important because, of course, our religious reference point does not constitute public policy. We're minorities.

0: point does not constitute public policy. We're minorities here. Everyone listening to my podcast is most likely in a Muslim minority nation or at least community. And so setting it from the ground up that this is the work of prophets, that your reference point in disputes is part of the religion.
1: Yeah.
0: What I meant by, our views aren't public policy is that even though secularism is dominant now and secularism by definition sections off religion from public life, you still have a duty in whatever room Allah allowed for you to opt for as a personal choice per se, right? Yeah. In legal terms, right? I personally opt to make this my reference point. Why? Because between me and Allah, my religion requires that it be my reference point. Jazakallah khair, Sheikh. And you even said, subhanAllah, the ayah, judge between them in fairness and what attabi' al-hawa, don't follow your desires. Like, the prophets had the purest desires.
1: Yes, subhanAllah.
0: And yet Allah is telling them, beware, you all have biases. Like, sometimes when you think of, I think of like marital disputes, anyone comes to you complaining, you may have a desire to be just that makes you hasty. By not respecting the process of the reference point, right? Yeah. You may have a desire, like your sense of justice.
1: Yeah.
0: Like Musa alayhi salam, when he first saw the guy getting sort of entangled with the Qibti and the Fir'auni, and immediately, right? Then the second day he's like, wait a minute, you're a troublemaker. You're starting it.
1: Yeah.
0: So initially, what our initial sense of justice could be a desire starting from the right place, sending us to a wrong place.
1: Yeah.
0: And Sheikh, if you can just speak a little bit about that, like what are... from like the ethical perspective, without the checklist, before we get into the legalities of dispute or divorce, what should a person, because what I'm trying to say, and I've already spoken too much, is that half the masajid don't have imams.
1: Yeah.
0: And we'll talk about imams for a second.
1: Yeah.
0: But, and yet still people come to them, listen, I got a problem, right? What should they not do, right? What should they be very careful about in terms of listening to the grievances of whomever reached them first?
1: Yeah. Look, the Sharia, we always say that Islam is a complete way of life. How can it be a complete way of life if it doesn't have good governance? And that's why in fiqh, in the Sharia, we have a whole genre, which is as-siyasa shar'iyya, right? The concept, having and qada falls under that genre, under that remit. So Islam has, our pious predecessors, our scholars have written books on as-siyasa shar'iyya. And in that genre, they have talked about qada. And they have talked about the adabul qada, the adabul qadi, the adabul mufti, wal mustafti, wal fatwa. And the list goes on.
0: So these are protocols of the person being asked. And the protocols of the person asking, the certain
1: guidelines, the ethos, the procedure, what to do, what not to do, who is the ahl of such a mansab, of such a position, who is not, who should recuse themselves, when should they recuse themselves, and the list goes on.
0: Right.
1: So, coming back to the religion of Islam being a complete way of life, so it teaches us how to resolve our disputes and our differences. Now, the fact that some people may be ignorant or they don't know about that doesn't mean that the Sharia has not talked about it, has not given us the guidance. And so that's why it's important that we understand the Sharia is a complete way of life, and it is applicable in every time and space. So whether we are living in the 7th century or we're living in the 21st century, whether you're living in the Muslim land or whether you are living as a minority in the non-Muslim countries, the Sharia has given you avenues in order for you to resolve your disputes according to the laws of Allah. So one might ask, okay, well, we are living as Muslim minority in America. We don't have, for example, Islamic judges. We don't have Islamic courts in order for us to resolve our disputes. How can we bring harmony between, quote-unquote, the law of the land, right, and our Sharia? Well, first of all, the law of the land, actually, every single signatory to the United Resolution, which calls for arbitration, they must offer the disputant parties for arbitration according to their faith, according to their conditions.
0: United Resolution?
1: There's a resolution which requires all the

0: signatory countries that they must offer, meaning they must not enforce the law of that country upon the disputants, must give them an avenue to resolve.
1: Whether or not that's applied is a different issue, but as a matter of principle, okay.
0: So,
1: Before even like we get to the the verdict that might be passed after due diligence, investigation, all of this, like simply the issue of what I'm thinking here, and I want you to check me or like sign off. ليس منا من خبأت امرأة على زوجها, right? Yeah. Just to have the restraint.
0: Yeah.
1: They are not among us, the Prophet Sallallahu Alaihi Wasallam said, someone who like turns the spouse against their spouse, right? Or, you know, the default in divorce, is it sort of like a 50-50, doesn't matter, Allah's indifferent which way you go, or is there a general discouragement? These are things that I think people, and even, you know, like forget this step and just skip over to just go the route of the standing civil law, right? Whatever it may be. What would you tell people who are not Islamically trained yet, who can actually arbitrate to the Islamic reference point? Bare minimums. Like, what do you do? Someone comes knocking on your door and telling you, I have this problem, right? I'm done with this spouse of mine.
0: So this is actually a very good question, but it's a very loaded question. So there's so many different parts to it. First of all, we live in a society in which the laws, the state laws, actually has incentives to encourage people to go ahead and get divorced. So we need to understand that when a person gets legally married, what he's actually doing, and we'll talk about the Islamic divorce and the legal divorce, but let's talk about the legal marriage and the Islamic marriage. When a person gets legally married, he's actually entering into a contract with the state.
1: Right.
0: And what is he saying? That in the case of a dispute, I will delegate the state law to resolve my disputes with my spouse.
1: Right.
0: That's what he's doing.
1: Mm-hmm.
0: The Islamic contract, the Islamic nikah is also a contract, just like the legal marriage is a contract between you, between the spouses and the state. The Islamic nikah is also a contract that you and your spouse are entering into. And the obvious difference is what? The Islamic nikah, you are delegating the sharia to go ahead and resolve any disputes, to go ahead and put roles and responsibilities for each and every spouse. Now, the state laws are designed to actually encourage divorce. There's incentives. So, for example, there's an incentive for division of assets, even if those assets don't really belong to you.
1: Yeah.
0: So, for example, if the husband or the wife, you know, they own more money than the other person. Because the state sees that when there is a marriage, it's a union of two people into one.
1: Right.
0: Right. And so when that one entity or union is going to be split, then all the assets also has to be split 50-50.
1: Yeah.
0: So sometimes you will find that the woman will be giving, the wife will be giving half of her property to the husband.
1: Or vice versa.
0: Or vice versa. And so what you are actually doing is delegating the state to interfere and to go ahead and judge in your marital dispute. And that, and who is this judge? Who is the court system that you are going to go to? Are they of the same faith? Does the judge go to the same masjid? Do they share your reference points? Do they share the same beliefs and principles that you believe in? No, they don't. As a matter of fact, there are some judges who will say, why are you guys coming to us? You only have about 15 minutes with the judge.
1: Right.
0: And he's just going to, in a very dry way, apply the law to your situation without having taken into consideration so many other aspects.
1: Variables,
0: right? And that is a real danger.
1: Now, SubhanAllah, when you said the judge, does he come to the same masjid as you? I remember Dr. Salah Assawi, Secretary General at the AMJA, Assembly of Muslim Jurists of America, we were attending an intensive on family law with him. And one sister said to him, Sheikh, you know how, like, of course, you know, like, what's mine is mine, what's his is mine.
0: Mm. Very common.
1: So, yeah, and of course, this is not a jab at sisters at all. And I think Amja, going back to their, I'll include it in the description of the video, they have a family code they worked on for 2 years.
0: Yeah.
1: And I think it is so equitable that it convinces many. And because nobody wins, not the man or the woman when they go this route.
0: They don't.
1: The lawyer wins.
0: Yeah.
1: That's who wins. But they to keep them out of that route, to going that path.
0: Yeah.
1: And so it's very equitable on both sides. And they even sort of set up a suggested formula, perhaps, or suggest that there should be a formula for the alimony or the equivalent of alimony so that they don't have to sort of fight tooth and nail about it.
0: Yeah.
1: But as a matter of principle, to even come right to the Islamic reference point, you have to realize they have a completely different reference point. And so he was helping her do that. So when she said, you know, what's mine is mine, his is mine, he kind of sat up. He's like, sister, hold on. No one gave, you know, women rights the way that Islam did.
0: Yeah.
1: But that
0: statement
1: is not ours. Mm. He said, we have a slightly different statement in Islam. It's called lakum dinukum waliyadin.
0: Mm.
1: And it was very powerful.
0: Oh,
1: like, for you, your religion, for me, mine.
0: Yeah.
1: Surah al-Kafirun. And so it's just like, whoa, that's right. That's right. He doesn't attend my masjid. He doesn't have my worldview. He doesn't believe necessarily in sort of that Allah is perfectly wise and perfectly just. And he will ask us about every letter of this Quran on the day of judgment.
0: Yeah,
1: so I appreciate you pulling me back. Like, I'm trying to get to the marital dispute. And you're pulling me back saying, wait a minute, the marital agreement to begin with, if we don't understand its nature, we will forever be riddled with what to do at the dispute time.
0: Yeah.
1: So let me throw a follow-up here.
0: Mm. And that's why
1: the importance of clauses in the marital contract for when we will, right? Mm. Because the default, as you said, is it's an agreement with the state.
0: Mm.
1: So I'm guessing you're saying we should try our best to sort of set up a preemptive mechanism.
0: Yes,
1: right.
0: Very good.
1: Clauses within our marital agreement to circumvent
0: very
1: this
0: good.
1: Unfortunate.
0: And that's why it's important for couples to have within their contract a prenuptial agreement, within their contract a clause, certain clauses that will ensure the Islamic rights for each one of them.
1: Mm.
0: If we believe that Allah, He is the most just, if we believe that the Sharia is the most just, if we believe that Islam wants the best for us in this dunya as well as in the akhirah, then why is it that when we dispute, we don't take Allah and His Messenger and the Sharia and the solutions that the Sharia has to offer into consideration? Why is it that أَفَحُكْمَ الْجَاهِدِيَّةِ يَبْغُونَ that you are going to go to the secular laws, which the concept of Allah is removed from the equation.
1: Mm.
0: God is not there in any of that, the solutions that they are reporting, that they are actually giving to their constituents. Now, when we believe that Sharia is the solution, but we want to go ahead and have it enforced, then there are other ways. So if couples want to get married, then they can go ahead and have prenuptial agreements to ensure that everyone's assets are secured and it is still theirs when there's a dispute, when there's a divorce that happens. So that way he or she does not have access unjustly, unfairly to the other person. And they can have a clause which will say, look, when there is a dispute, we'll go to Islamic arbitration. We'll go to an Islamic judge. We'll go to an Islamic arbitrator that will help us to resolve it according to the tenets of the religion. And that, to a large degree, will be enforceable in the court of law. And this is what I was saying earlier, that even in the countries that we are living in, they are actually offering the Muslims and every other person of other faiths the opportunity to arbitrate their disputes with whomever that they choose.
1: It even lightens the burden on the court system, if I'm not mistaken, right?
0: Yes.
1: That's what I was
0: yes.
1: hearing from the brothers in the UK, that one of the big selling points for having these arbitration panels, Islamic arbitration panels in the UK, is that the court system welcomed it due to their backlogs, due to the sort of the wait lists and the, you know, the endless, sadly, cases. So it's not, but there's probably going to be a right way to do this. Like a prenup, I remember a lawyer was telling me, like, it looked like a man and his fiance came to me with a prenup. And her dad, actually. And he said to me, is this good? I was like, first of all, you should not be asking a sheikh whether the legalese, right? The legal language is like waterproof, because there's certain things here. But to me, it doesn't seem in violation of the Sharia. It's like, it's mutual agreement, whatever you guys want. But it doesn't seem that there's any red lines here, right? It's within the domain of whatever you guys are both mutually comfortable with. And then I brought it to a lawyer. Just for the sake of, I told him that's your job, but I still, for my own learning, I brought it to him. And he said to me that this actually means nothing unless it is signed with enough of a grace period between it and like the time they received it.
0: Yeah.
1: So they call it being conscionable, right? Yeah, like you can easily get it dismissed later in court by they only gave me 24 hours to read it, understand it, and sign it. I was like, oh my God, like how would I ever know
0: there's
1: that?
0: So many legalities.
1: Legal precedents, right, for this. And so please, if you're going to do this, don't do the right thing in the wrong way. Ask a lawyer, spend some money, you know, get some legal counsel. If you think it's expensive, wait till you see what divorce costs, right?
0: Exactly.
1: I just wanted to throw that in there because I almost caused the blunder.
0: That's all I'm trying to say. You know, what you've mentioned about the court systems being backlogged and whatnot, and that's why, you know, a lot of the courts are actually saying go to mediation, go to arbitration, and they're pushing it because, you know, some of the cases are actually taking 2 years, 3 years to get finalized for them, for the couples to go ahead and actually be free from one another. So that's from a time frame perspective.
1: But also money. I mean, I know a current case, subhanAllah, I'm sure you know this. I just want to make sure our listeners do as well. Like, because at the end of this episode, I want to have people at a point where we want to build arbitration councils or grow them, right?
0: Yeah.
1: Our own, right? Sort of Islamically informed. There's one case here, just the two lawyers mediating between the two disputing ex-spouses now.
0: Yeah.
1: They've each billed the parties, respective parties, $60,000 each in mediation.
0: Yeah.
1: And if this goes to trial, that's going to triple. Mm. So like, even financially speaking, not just time, you get the best bargain out of going through a...
0: Yeah, I know. I knew a couple that, you know, they had about $1 million. And this was about 20 years, 25 years ago. They had about $1 million in assets, $800,000. The lawyers took, and they were each left with $100,000. So $400,000 her lawyer took, $400,000 his lawyer took, and they were, look, you know, when husband and wife, they're going through a dispute, they're going through a divorce. Divorce, just like how we make the nikah in happiness according to the Sharia, divorce, أو تسريحهم بإحسان,
1: graceful separation,
0: separate with ihsan. In excellence, in goodness. Divorce can be a form of worship. And I know we don't see it that way. How can it be a form of worship? Just like how nikah was actually a form of worship, if you did it according to the sunnah. Divorce can be a form of worship if you follow the correct procedure. If you have taqwa of Allah subhanahu wa ta'ala, وَمَن يَتَوَكَّلْ عَلَى اللَّهِ فَهُوَ حَسْبُ. There's a whole surah. Surah At-Talaq.
1: Yeah, almost every verse in the beginning ends with whoever fears Allah.
0: Has taqwa of Allah, has tawakkul upon Allah. Don't impede on each other's rights and so on. And why? Taqwa, we know, is worship. You're bringing taqwa in a matter, in a human matter, in a marital matter.
1: Where emotions are volatile, where you feel wrong, where you want out for a reason. It's not like you're happy.
0: And that's why, you know, a lot of times when couples, they come to us, they can't see any other solution. Why? Because they're just so blinded by, I want out. They're blinded by the incentive, or at least I should say the potential incentive to get out of the marriage, because they will do their calculation. Hey, you know what? I will get the house. I will get half of the wealth. And that, does that really belong to you from a Sharia perspective?
1: So, Sheikh, can I touch that quickly? Because I need to protect us from also getting... a fiqh episode out of you. I know you have it in you. That's my fear.
0: Yeah.
1: So very high level in terms of what is a khul'a?
0: Yeah.
1: What is a talaq? What is a tatliq, right?
0: Yeah.
1: And what does that mean in terms of what justifies and what results?
0: Okay. Bare bones. Very good. So a talaq is a husband-initiated divorce in which certain conditions obviously have to be made. I'm not going to get into the, you
1: but
0: know,
1: he
0: differences
1: incurs
0: of
1: the financial liability.
0: Yeah, so he...
1: Because he's initiating.
0: Yes, very good. So he divorces his wife, right? He divorces his wife, and then there's an iddah period, there's a waiting period in which technically she's still his wife, but
1: it's like a
0: he
1: pending
0: has
1: divorce
0: pending
1: upon his
0: divorce,
1: pronouncing it. Hopefully there's a recourse.
0: Yes. So there's that iddah period in which he still has the opportunity to take back his wife. That's why it's haram for the wife to entertain any direct or indirect proposals during that iddah period. Khul'a is giving an opportunity to the wife. Because the husband is not living with her in goodness and he is not offering a way out for her, so she seems like she's trapped in the marriage, or she's in the limping marriage, right? كالمعلقة. So the Sharia
1: has... So she
0: has,
1: feels hung up emotionally unfulfilled.
0: Yeah.
1: And so she wants out.
0: Financially,
1: and he's refusing to give...
0: He's refusing to fulfill his responsibility. And so
1: she initiates
0: proceeding, which is known as khul. She applies for a khul in which she mentions her reasoning, says, look, I'm not being provided, my rights are not being met, and the list goes on. Now, this independent scholar or Islamic judge will look at the case and take the assessment of the sister, and if she qualifies in the initial phase of that assessment that, you know what, she does have grounds for khul, then... he will have to go ahead and hear the husband's side. Call the husband for a meeting, so that way he gives an opportunity to see whether the allegations made against him of infidelity, of not meeting the financial requirements or the needs of the wife.
1: But would infidelity be sort of tatliq as opposed to the khul'a where she incurs? Okay.
0: I'm going to get there. So now... When she is asking for a divorce, obviously there are certain ramifications, there are certain things. Just like with talaq, he has to give the mahar or fulfill the mahar to its completion.
1: If it's not fully paid yet.
0: It's not fully paid, he has to pay the remaining.
1: When she's initiating.
0: And then also provide for her for a certain period of time.
1: Right.
0: So that way, you know what, you've lived with her, you've had kids with her, you need to make sure that she gets back on her feet. You need to go ahead and... This is called the mata'.
1: Which is the equivalent of alimony, of course, with Islamic definition.
0: Yeah, with
1: the
0: Islamic definition. Yeah, right. Very good. So you have to provide that for her. And anything you go beyond that, right, above that, rather, that's going to be from your goodness. Now, with khul'a, because she wants out, we have to look, the qadi has to look why she wants out. Is it for a legitimate reason? Is it for a reason in which he was at fault for the breakdown of the marriage?
1: Mm.
0: Or was it her fault?
1: Yeah.
0: Or a gray area in which things can't be really confirmed?
1: Right?
0: It's 50-50. If it is his fault...
1: So significant, but she can't really prove it. She can apply for a khul'a. That's not like getting it imposed on his head against his will.
0: Yeah.
1: Or if it is not very significant, but she finds it unbearable, like I'm not attracted to him any longer or something like this. Yeah. I fear
0: so she
1: for
0: myself. Returns back the mahar.
1: She'll incur the financial responsibility of the mahar only.
0: Yes. But here's the condition, though.
1: Mm.
0: He has to agree to it.
1: According to some madhabs.
0: So what Amjad
1: did, and that doesn't end the discussion at all, and they recognize that, is that sort of through arbitration, they chose the opinion.
0: Yes.
1: Again, this is pros and cons to sort of avoid the reality that there's no arbitration council that's going to help them, so they're going to go to the court route and spend $800,000, right?
0: Yeah.
1: So they chose the opinion that she may have it so long as...
0: Who's going to give it to her?
1: Yeah, so
0: that's the thing.
1: There's
0: going to
1: be
0: so we're
1: a
0: not
1: process.
0: Gonna talk
1: She's
0: about,
1: not going to walk out of her house.
0: Yes.
1: We're not.
0: So we're not going to go into
1: their logic
0: the,
1: was just so I justify them and they don't beat me up.
0: Yeah, yeah.
1: Their logic was that number one, we have to give her sort of like somewhat of a coherent process.
0: Yeah.
1: And number two is that if we set the permission on the husband, then he's the one actually divorcing, not her. And therefore, they'll set it at the arbitration council.
0: Yeah. So
1: they'll refer it to them.
0: Yeah. So
1: you are entitled. Between you and Allah, you're entitled.
0: Yeah. So we first have to understand in what capacity is a scholar acting in?
1: I actually wanted to talk about the fact that no imam is usually
0: trained
1: as a qadi.
0: So you see how there's so many different... It's not only being trained as a qadi.
1: Yeah, I just want to...
0: But it's also having the capacity, the legitimacy.
1: Yeah. The influence acting, in the community, of course.
0: Influence in the community. Influence amongst the scholars.
1: A lot of imams can even get run out of their communities.
0: For example, the scholars of Amja. Do they see you as a reputable individual and they have given you their backing, even if it is just verbal, even if it is just spiritual? You know what? Go ahead, we give you like...
1: You seem trained well. You're certified, something like that.
0: I've approached some of the senior scholars of Amja and I've told them about what we're doing. Project. And, you know, one of them asked me, he said, what do you want from us? I say, I just need your guys' backing. I don't need financial, even though that will be good for us to, you know, take the council further, but I need your guys' backing. I need you, you know, the legitimacy that needs, because without legitimacy, you don't want just any imam or some person, a principal of a school. I had a case in which the wife, she applied for a khula with the principal of an Islamic school. Yeah. Now, how can you... You're a man getting in between a husband and a wife.
1: Yeah.
0: Do you understand? Would you allow that?
1: That's actually why, Sheikh.
0: Your wife is upset with you. She goes to an imam. Let's say you don't know the imam. Or you know the imam, but you don't respect him. Or you respect him, but you don't take his authority over you. Imagine the fitna and the fasad that is going to spread. The imam comes and he will get in between. Because who has the highest authority? Mm-hmm. It's the husband. The husband has authority that cannot be overruled.
1: Easily.
0: It can easily. It can only be overruled when certain procedures are in place, when certain conditions have been met. For example, giving him an opportunity. I know some imams, they've told me they go ahead and issue the khula within 2 or 3 weeks. Not even the courts in China. They will do that. And that is not only
1: secular. Why do you say China? Are they like the fastest?
0: No. I say it because they do, you know, they're, like, they don't believe in God, right? So, they're not from Ahlul Kitab. Yeah. That was the reason, right? So they're like Buddhists, completely atheists, right? They don't believe in anything.
1: And they still have a due process that's
0: and
1: more
0: yet
1: careful.
0: They have
1: than...
0: a due process.
1: Right.
0: To the point where they have, I think it's a 4 months or a 6 months, what they call a cooling off period.
1: Mm.
0: So the wife comes and applies to the courts for a divorce. The earliest appointment that they will give to her to just even hear her initial assessment is after 6 months. Why is
1: you know the ayah in Surah Al-Talaq, Allah Azza wa Jal says, don't drive them out of their homes, like stay within the marital home during that pending period we spoke about. Many people don't know or may fail to appreciate. Allah says, لَعَلَّ اللَّهَ لَا تَدْرِي, you don't know. لَعَلَّ اللَّهَ يُحْدِثُ بَعْدَ ذَلِكَ أَمْرًا. Perhaps Allah will cause something else to come about.
0: So
1: you say, I swear to God, I'm never going back.
0: Yeah.
1: But maybe something will make you reconsider. He's the turner of the hearts.
0: You have no idea of how many cases we have.
1: Yeah.
0: In which in the first meeting, second meeting even, the wife, she is so adamant in seeking a divorce. I want out. And... SubhanAllah, just one case I had last week, and that case was a resumption of a case from a year ago, in which she did not approach us after the first joint meeting that we had for an entire year. Why? That's good. We don't want her to approach us. That means things are working out. So we had like an update meeting. Okay, how, alhamdulillah, you know, he's back. He got back to his senses. I got back to my senses. We're living together. Yes, of course, we have challenges. We need to work on it. Things are good. So when you send them away, let's say for a month, 2 months, 3 months, and you tell them, look, you need to go ahead and seek counseling. You need to seek therapy. Divorce is not the answer, because tomorrow if you get married to someone else, the same challenges, marital challenges, are going to be there. So you have to learn how to deal with those challenges rather than going to the only thing that is incentivized or encouraged by the society. I was looking at one billboard and they were saying, get a divorce for $500. And there was another advertisement I saw, I think it was online. It says, or maybe this was a joke, to be honest, buy one divorce, get the second one half off. You see, we're living in this type of a society in which they're actually encouraging it, whether it's from the legal avenue or whether it's from the lawyers,
1: right,
0: in which they are, you know, they will tell the wife, apply for a restraining order. Do not speak with him. Cut off all communication. Call the police and say he has done this and this. You know why they do that? Because they don't want you to communicating, because what, and they want all the information to come through them. And who knows, you know, if they're not ethical, that they will go ahead and fabricate a whole bunch of scenarios and say, no, they, you guys should not be reconciling. Because if you reconcile, it's actually coming at the expense of the lawyers. So coming back to what I was saying, when the wife applies for a khula, the imam, the scholar, needs to understand his position.
1: Yeah.
0: At this stage, you're a Muslim. You're a person who's going to bring about a potential reconciliation. You bring him over, you listen to his side, try to bring about reconciliation between them and say, look, you guys have clearly some challenges. Seek, you know, outside help. Seek marital counseling and so on. But when the issue persists and the wife says, I want a talaq, you as an imam, as a scholar, do you have that authority to issue the wife a talaq, when the especially when the husband is refusing it? Because yeah, he's so the husband. He has the authority. Imagine if her father says, I give you talaq, and the which means that after the after the husband, the father has the highest authority, right? The highest authority over the wife, who was the wali of his daughter during the nikah, who gave her away in marriage. Yet he doesn't have that authority. So we have cases in which a school principal, a masjid imam will issue a khul or a talaq on behalf of the husband, and she goes and she marries someone else while he is still claiming her.
1: Yes.
0: As my wife.
1: So, Sheikh, forgive me. I need to save my back. You know, they always say it's not about you, you're the interviewer.
0: Yeah.
1: But I want to make sure no one walked away from what I said with thinking that there's any sort of disagreement here on this issue, because what you're saying is like so sensitive, so important.
0: Yeah.
1: So maybe with a roundabout way, the reason I asked for the different ways to make a divorce is to establish the fact that some people that are issuing these divorces don't even know the difference, right? And so just to rehash it, someone is about to divorce. Yeah. Is it a man or a woman? If it's a man, sort of, he has that. We're not saying it's encouraged, but he has that because he's the one who's going to incur the liability. If he doesn't want to and she wants to, if there's legitimate reasons, it would be halal. She's not going to walk out of this, sort of like unilaterally do this, but she would incur the liability. And that's from the genius of the Sharia, because you can imagine, hypothetically, someone puts in financial sort of investment, and the next morning someone says, no, I had cold feet and I'm out. And then he's like 50K in the red or 100K in the red. That doesn't, so whoever sort of opts for it has the financial liability. Of course, legitimacy, of course, due process. Now, let's say you said it's a gray area or she can't prove substantial harm, right? What if she can't prove substantial harm? Just that last part of the three prong.
0: Okay.
1: What? When is, not by who's doing it, but when is tatliq?
0: Yeah.
1: a court imposed divorce?
0: I was
1: going
0: to come to that, yes. Very good question.
1: Court, of course, we're playing court.
0: Yeah.
1: Like some of us as scholars, not me, are playing court.
0: Yeah.
1: When would the court, the office of the court, have the right to?
0: We could say the adjudicator, for example.
1: The adjudicator, beautiful. Yeah. If viewers know what that means. It's the adjudicator.
0: Yeah, mean? Someone who's acting.
1: Presiding over as a, like a referee, a judge.
0: Yeah.
1: When would they hypothetically divorce the man from his wife?
0: Yes.
1: And against his will.
0: Against his
1: without will. Him sort of, while he still has financial liability.
0: Yeah. Okay.
1: That's the idea.
0: Okay.
1: What kind of cases would that be warranted?
0: Okay, very good. So, coming back again, the khul. So he agrees, she agrees with the compensation. He agrees to give it based upon the compensation. This is a fairly
1: simple
0: one. I would say out of the 900 cases that I have dealt with, I've only come across maybe two or three.
1: Mm-hmm.
0: Which means what? They're
1: not simple. They're usually contested.
0: Usually very contested, very, you know, disputed and so on. What happens when it's the gray area, or we could say, it's the gray area, and he's refusing to give her a divorce, but she is insistent upon it.
1: Hmm.
0: Now, is the Sharia, we said the Sharia has a solution, so he must have a solution. Otherwise, she will be binded to that marriage forever, and there's no way out. For her.
1: And that's a different religion. So a certain religion has that, but we don't have that.
0: Yeah, yeah.
1: You know, Orthodox Christians in Egypt and elsewhere.
0: Do they still have
1: it? They have
0: no
1: divorce. I'm not sure if they overturned it. There was conversations. But anyway, back to us.
0: Yeah. So now, what is the solution? Again, the solution is there has to be a process in place, right? You always go with the sulh first. You always try to encourage him. You always try to encourage her. Look, there's kids involved. There is financial harm that is involved. You guys both need to come up with an amicable agreement in which, brother, you will agree to this amount. Sister, you will go ahead and agree to this amount. Both of you go your separate ways. When there is that type of an agreement, whatever they agree amicably, they can go ahead and carry that out. This is going to take some time.
1: Sheikh, I just mean authority-wise, right?
0: Because
1: we're building up to it.
0: Yeah, I'm coming there.
1: Does anyone have the right to say in this scenario, I'm not engaging this conversation?
0: But see, you have to give sulh
1: for sure.
0: A chance.
1: Of course.
0: When you give sulh a chance, and then it will become much more clear to you, hey, you know what? During this 6 months, during this 1 year, you know, remember I talked about the gray area. Mm. Now it became much more evident to me that it's actually him at fault. Or no, she was nauseous. She was at fault because now I am bringing, as a third party, which they both have appointed me to resolve their disputes. But me as a third party, I'm giving them each a solution and they're not carrying it out. It has become very clear to me that she is using, for example, this is just an example, the children as a weapon against them, right? Because he doesn't want to give a khul. We have to also remember this. Yes, she may be suffering in that marriage. She may be suffering in that marriage. But now she is going to cause much more suffering to her kids as well as to the husband. By what? By restricting his access to the children, by preventing him from seeing the children, by imposing all kinds of stuff through the courts in which now she is interfering with his rights. And we know in the Sharia, لا ضرر ولا ضرار, there's no harm and there's no reciprocating of harm. So just because he is putting harm on you does not give you the right to harm him. You can lift that harm, but there's a process involved. So we have to look at it. Okay, he is at fault for the breakdown of the marriage. But if we were to proceed hastily, how is that going to affect him? How is that going to affect the children? How is that going to affect her? put in places those mechanisms so that way post khula there is not that much harm, or there is a reduction of harm, or at least you, and plus you don't want others to use you, whether it's the husband or the wife, to use you or to use the religion in order for them to benefit from this khula. Mm-hmm. This is wrong. People will use the legal system so that way they can go ahead and take whatever is financially beneficial for them.
1: Through
0: and
1: that then, system.
0: Through that
1: then
0: system.
1: Then come to you to get some religious then, language as
0: exactly.
1: well.
0: Exactly. You can't play those two systems. Let's say at the end everything is made clear to you. He is at fault. He is really not interested in saving the marriage. He is claiming it, but he's not interested in saving the marriage. And he is not giving her a divorce. All of this is going to take some time. So it's not going to happen in 1 or 2 weeks. After, let's say, 6 months, when it has been made clear to you, then you can issue what is known as fasakh. Based upon what authority? Based upon your authority that both of them has been engaging with you from the very beginning and has appointed you as an adjudicator. And the fact that you have a position, a standing in the Muslim community in America or in your state or in your community, that this is the to-go person for marital disputes to be resolved and financial disputes and so on. Only then can you issue a fasakh despite him not agreeing to it. So I hope now it's clear.
1: No, I want all of our viewers, yeah. because a lot of those who benefit from these episodes and they share with me that they have, they are like in the ecosystem of masajid, not necessarily the imam of the masjid, yeah. right? And so, as you put it wonderfully, jazakallah khairan, that by virtue of the fact that you're Islamically trained on this system, right? And you're recognized as the entity that has put in the work, right? To investigate yeah. at a reasonable pace and all of this. This automatically lets everyone know that, okay, if you're not sort of doing this due process, you're out.
0: Yeah.
1: Don't, you know, do
0: a
1: this.
0: A lot of the imam, look, they don't have the bandwidth.
1: Either. Right. No, I'm talking
0: busy
1: about
0: in their masjid.
1: Non-imams,
0: yeah.
1: right? And then if you do have the Islamic training, including the judiciary, because I know, yeah. for example, you just trained, you were telling me a few weeks ago at the Philippines, like a few hundred imams.
0: Yeah. Yeah.
1: These are imams.
0: Like, no, they were judges and Islamic lawyers. So they had a peace agreement, right?
1: Yeah.
0: This was a very volatile region. So they came up with the peace agreement. Look, we will give you your Sharia course. We will allow you to rule yourselves according to the Sharia.
1: So they're getting professional development.
0: Yes.
1: I'm talking about imams who don't even have professional development. Can you imagine?
0: Yes,
1: so we're building up to a notion of, oh man,
0: yeah.
1: even if I had an imam that was professionally developed in qada, in judiciary and adjudication, then does he have the time and does he have the clout in the community to pull this off?
0: Yeah.
1: I mean, we always hear about, for those that may wonder why I'm sort of harping on this, imams who their credit in the community is burned over sort of foul players who came to him for help and then reacted in these crazy backlash ways, right?
0: Yeah. Yeah.
1: I mean, I've had, not for divorce in particular, but I had people in another masjid, not this one, interrupt my khutbah. Right? Like come out and sort of shout me down.
0: Yeah.
1: I'm like, guy, I just came from the airport. Like,
0: I know of an imam.
1: I'm not even from here.
0: He got fired because he facilitated the khula between a husband and wife. And you see, that kind of backlash is actually very unnecessary. Let's say he was wrong, which is a possibility that he is wrong. Right? He may be right. There's he got fired because the person was the president of the masjid.
1: Right.
0: But there's a due process for him to show his grievances as well. Get other senior imams of the community and say, this is what has happened. And if it is proven that actually, no, the imam was right, then you need to accept that. And if it is proven that actually you are right, then you owe him that compensation. So it's important that, look, the imams are given the independence that, because a judge is actually independent. He's independent of influence, he's independent of financial means, and the list goes on. If the imam is going to be acting in the capacity as an adjudicator, he cannot have a conflict of interest. Meaning, if he's involved in a institution or a masjid or an organization, and those people are actually, he's a part of a dispute. He has to go ahead and, you know, take a backseat and allow someone else to go. So there has to be clear non-existence of conflict of interest, and there has to be competence, there has to be knowledge, there has to be seniority, there has to be, and this is one of the most important, there has to be a panel of scholars, especially something that is affecting the community and that is affecting a family. Because how can you have one person making a decision for the dissolution of a marriage that has so many kids? Just like, for example, you know, at Amja, no one scholar is making or giving a fatwa that is affecting the entire America.
1: Collective ijtihad.
0: There has to be that. Likewise, when your authority is not being recognized, when your authority is actually less than that of a qadi, which has been appointed by Waliul Amr in a Muslim country, right? Because we are appointed by who? We are appointed by the Muslim scholars, Ahlul Halli wal Aqd. We are appointed by the Muslim community. But that does not reach to the level of strength that is required by a
1: Waliul Amr. And that's the message to the imams, that the imams need to understand we're operating in almost like daruri circumstances.
0: Yeah. Yeah.
1: Just because we cannot suspend and halt and put on hold all of the masalih, right? The business disputes and the marital disputes. We have, I don't want to say play qadi, even though if the camera wasn't running, I'd use that word. But we have no choice but to, like, interim, be the substitute qadi because life can't move forward without it. It would be utter stagnation. Yeah. You'd have decision paralysis.
0: Actually, all of the scholars, Imam An-Nawawi, Mawardi, the Malikis, the Hanafis, the Hanbalis, they said that if a jama'ah of the Muslims, they find themselves to be without a qadi in a country that does not have a qadi, then they can go ahead and appoint from amongst them a qadi, and that would be Islamically binding.
1: Right.
0: All of the four schools of thought.
1: So the imams of the masajid, we understand that they may have to serve the function of a qadi when there is no better option.
0: Yeah.
1: But we're actually running a bit out of time now. Outsourcing it, why is that a better option?
0: Well, I think it will take off the, you know, the burden, the load from the imams. And like I've mentioned, if there's a conflict of interest, he will not be involved or pulled in that. Also, the fact that these such decisions cannot be made unilaterally. It has to be made with a panel of scholars. And that's why the Islamic Council of America, we have a panel of scholars. So the decision, the cases that come to me, I never make a decision, especially if it involves fasakh, right? If it's a khula and if the husband agrees, khalas, I'm just a facilitator. If it's a talaq and the husband wants to actually issue the talaq, I'm just facilitating, making sure that certain requirements are there. So he removes himself from the ikhtilafat of the scholars, and he, you know, and I give them post-talaq or post-khula advice. Issues become much more complicated when there's inheritance disputes, when we actually have to make a decision or a judgment, I should say, or a fasakh, in which we have to make sure that I have checks and balances. So I have senior scholars looking over me. Okay, did you follow this procedure? Did I miss a procedure? And they will suggest that and say, no. That's why in the panel meetings that we have, they will ask me certain questions. Okay, did this happen? Who did this? Why did they do this? Can we do this? And so once the panel of scholars are content that yes, the maslaha is actually to move forward with a annulment of the marriage, then they will issue that. And so I am off the hook as an imam, as a scholar, as a student of knowledge. I'm off the hook. Why? Because if anyone says, how dare you get involved in someone else's marriage, I will say, I was not involved you know, individually, I was actually doing this under the banner of a council that has been recognized by the Senior Scholars of America, and we made the decision ultimately as a panel of senior scholars. And so you are off the hook. And if the husband ever claims the wife to be his wife in the future when she does get remarried to someone else, then she can have that certificate of fasakh, that certificate of dissolution of marriage, which, I mean, it's backed by the scholars, and then he can't really claim her as his wife. So I think it's important, and it's actually advantageous. Not that we want those cases, because actually we are very busy, alhamdulillah. Again, this is one of those times when you say alhamdulillah. Ala kulli hal, right? But we are busy, and you know, we do request the imams and the scholars to take precautions. And if they're interested in really getting that training, by the way, we are interested in training our imams here in America.
1: Yeah, Sheikh, what I'm hearing from you is like the imams, because we don't have judiciary training. It's just like imams, we never get trained in counseling. Like if I would share with you a personal rule.
0: Or in da'wah, for example.
1: Or in street da'wah, right? Or sort of like non-Muslim da'wah. A lot of times we're not, because it's context specific, right? How do you speak to people in one part of the globe or another? I when people have a marital dispute, I usually offer them, I tell them, I offer one sit down. This sit down is taking 30 seconds max. And in that sit down...
0: 30 seconds or 30 minutes?
1: I'm sorry, 30 minutes. Yeah, I wish
0: I was
1: seconds.
0: Like, this is fast track.
1: I'm a millennial, Jeff. So, in those 30 minutes, I try to spend the bulk of it just trying to be emotionally intelligent and convincing them that... counseling will exceed your expectations.
0: Yes.
1: Right?
0: Yeah.
1: That it's in the Quran,
0: even
1: if our cultures may stigmatize it, and it'll exceed your expectation. I always tell them, like, most of those I've attended to have, like, they were pretty surprised. Like, oh, I never thought there would be, like, what is counseling? Like, what is marital coaching? Right? And so I accept that I'm neither the judge nor the counselor, because we don't have training in either, to be honest. So I offer them that, and I say...
0: You're a coach. Right, that's what they would call it, marital coach or advisor.
1: I call myself a facilitator.
0: Okay.
1: So I'll facilitate towards coaching, towards counseling, and I have like a pre-prepared post email with some of the places where they can find them. And la qadar Allah, Allah forbid, if it hits a dead end, then this is sort of the direction of the, I would reference you because you are the one I know best and the local.
0: You're following what Umar radiallahu anhu said. He said, ruddul khusuma hatta yastalihu. فَإِنَّ مَجْلِسَ الْقَضَاءِ or فَإِنَّ فَصْلَ الْقَضَاءِ يُوَرِّثُ الْبَغَائِنِ بَيْنَ النَّاسِ, which means that turn away the disputants until they reconcile. Because the sitting or the majlis, the session of qada, it's going to bring about animosity or grudges, 100%. Right? Because when you make a decision, right, as a qadi, as an adjudicator,
1: both will be unhappy.
0: Exactly. Right? But at the most, we will say one will be happy and the other will not be, right? But you're right. Actually, both will be unhappy. But when you tell them to go ahead and reconcile, then they will go ahead and bring about an accommodation in which both their needs can be met without the expense of the other. And please, you know, I know we're running out of time, but I know we gave some advice to the imams, but I would actually give advice to the couples. What you've mentioned is actually gold. And that is, if you think, you know...
1: It's a famous statement in counseling. It's not mine.
0: Yeah.
1: If you think counseling is expensive, try divorce.
0: Try divorce.
1: Same thing. If you think mediation and adjudication
0: not
1: is expensive,
0: only expensive
1: try
0: for
1: lawyers.
0: You financially, but what about the kids?
1: Yes.
0: The people that suffer the most are the kids.
1: Mm.
0: Me as an adjudicator, when I see them both fighting and disputing, I really don't have both of their interests at heart. I'm actually looking out for those kids. If the sulh will bring about maslaha for those kids, I'm going to give it 100%.
1: You prioritize that above everything.
0: I will prioritize that. Even if both of them don't agree to it. It's like, okay, first of all, Allah has given those kids to you as an amana. They don't belong to you. They don't belong to him or her. They belong to the Muslim community. We as imams really, I mean, you know, you're an imam, I'm an imam. When we look at some kids, we know if they come from dysfunctional or functional houses.
1: Absolutely.
0: We know how they behave in the classroom. We know how they behave in a majlis, for example, of ilm or just a halaqa. we know this person comes from a good family. Just because he's respectful towards you, he's someone who's very loud, who is, you know, not only towards you, but towards the other kids. He's a bully. Of course, I'm not generalizing it.
1: But there but could, generally there's speaking, usually something
0: there's
1: there.
0: There's something there.
1: He's it's not seeking an absolute, attention. But it's an indicator for sure.
0: There's an indicator. So I really request our brothers and sisters, our you know, the husbands and wife. First of all, for the husband, fear Allah with regards to your wife. You have taken her under the covenant with Allah subhanahu wa ta'ala using his name. And for the sister, have patience. Treat your husband in a way that he feels he's respected, especially if he is the one who's the breadwinner, especially if he's the one who's taking care of you financially and so on. Both of them needs to fear Allah with regards to one another. And if don't ever use, the second thing is, if you guys will ultimately divorce, please don't ever use the kids as a weapon against one another. Don't use it as a pawn. He will go ahead and use finances as a weapon against the wife. The wife will use the kids as a weapon against them. And at the end of the day, the kids are the ones who are suffering. And these kids, by the way, they don't have a tongue right now. They don't have a voice right now. But when they grow up, they're going to remember all of that. They're going to remember how their parents actually used them to abuse one another. So they're going to become parents. They're going to become adults. They're going to have kids. Who do you think they will be making dua for and against? Mm. They're going to replay all of this because now they're in that position. Wallahi, I had a case in which the wife was, and she admitted this to me, the wife was using the children against the father. The father didn't see the kids for 2 years. And that's probably, you know, the average. Some of them have not seen them for 5 years. Mm-hmm. This father has not seen the kids for 2 years. She was complaining to me without really realizing she's giving herself up. She said, you know, I looked at my kids' phone and one of them had my phone number listed as MFB, mother, and then the F word, and then the B word. So mother, and then I'm like, why? He's like, because they haven't seen their father. I said, why haven't theirs? Because I need to ask the right questions, right? Mm-hmm. Why haven't they seen their kids? Because the father doesn't their father. Why? Because the father doesn't want to see their kids. He said, no. Because I have filed an injunction in the court that prevents him from seeing their kids. And what has that done to the kids? Deprived them of their father. And this is something that is actually turning against her. So my advice to everyone is fear Allah, both in marriage and post-marriage, during the procedure. And anything that you take which does not belong to you, whether it's the kids or money, you will never have barakah. If the husband takes, for example, money because the wife has more money than him, and the court grants it to him, you will never have barakah. And likewise with the wife. And if the husband, sometimes the husband will use the children as a weapon. For example, he says, if you ever get remarried, I will take the children. His intention is really not for the care of the children, but he wants to prevent his ex-wife from getting remarried, right? Yes, the Sharia has allowed that. But if you are now going to use that against your wife, then you're using something that the Sharia, you're using your right that the Sharia has given to you as a weapon against your wife. And this is something the Sharia will not accept. So if he's saying, if you ever get remarried, I will have the kids. Now he's using the kids as a pawn. If he's using that as a weapon against her, but he's really not interested in the kids, then who's going to make that decision, whether she has the kids or he has the kids? It's only someone who can see it from a qada'i perspective, such cases, and he has, you know, the training, and of course, you know, the maslaha of the kids in the community. Jazakallah khairan, Shaykh.
1: May Allah reward you immensely. I know you're speaking from a place of great passion because these are not theoreticals or hypotheticals for you. I know you deal with these cases day and night, and I want to echo your message one more time to the imams to educate the masses. on sort of the ethos of a marriage, and may Allah bring peace to all of our homes, and the process, if the marriage needs to dissolve, then to dissolve gracefully with ihsan, as the Quran says. And then for the imams themselves, to educate themselves on the qada'i process, and ideally to try to build infrastructure. It's fard kifai, right? It's a communal obligation on us to build these infrastructures or grow them outside of our masajid. I've said it in previous episodes. Many of these things we discuss at behind the minbar, you know, they are reminders that this isn't necessarily an inherently masjid function. There's an education ministry in the Muslim world, or in any world, right, that takes care of education. Yeah. Just because we're here, everything's dovetailing or funneling into the masjid.
0: Yeah.
1: And so this is usually a ministry process, getting married and getting divorced. And so ideally building that infrastructure for ourselves, for our communities, to better the process. May Allah Azza wa Jalla help us with this amana. Jazakallah khair again for your time. Where can they find you?
0: They can find me in my house. They can.
1: What time is dinner? So Islamic Council.
0: So Islamic Council of America. We're still working on the ultimate website, but the temporary website is IC America. So I, the letter I, C.
1: America?
0: America.org. Yeah, so inshallah, we'll be working on the...
1: May they never need it, but so we're happy you exist for those who do. Jazakallah khair. And everybody, please include your comments and your requests for the future subjects as we start making headway in... season 2. Wassalamu alaikum wa rahmatullahi ta'ala wa barakatuh.

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2: A synoptic view of the notable Haddad by Imam Abdullah ibn Alwi al-Haddad by Professor Hussein Muhammad. Like the wird al-Latif, the notable Haddad is a wird al-Litany, a form of dhikrullah, remembrance of Allah, consisting of Quranic chapters and verses and prophetic teachings, which Imam Abdullah ibn Alwi al-Haddad has synchronized into a symbiotic whole. It is noteworthy that the word ratib comes from the Arabic root word rataba, which means arranging things in an orderly fashion. The Imam was born in the spiritual city of Tarim in Hadramaut, Yemen, in 1622 CE, the Common Era, and died at the age of 89. He was aptly called the central pole, Al-Qutb, of religious leaders during his time. Imam Al-Haddad was greatly instrumental in laying down the foundations of Islamic scholarship and spirituality in his country, emphasizing to his students the importance of humility, justice, love, and peace. After his studies in Yemen, Sheikh Yusuf, the scholar and activist, went back to Indonesia. Because of his prominence and his popularity in his country and his fierce opposition to Dutch rule, he was exiled to the Cape of Good Hope at Zandvliet in 1694 CE. It is the opinion of most of the historians on the Cape culture that the Ratibul Haddad was brought to the Cape by Sheikh Yusuf of Makassar. Upon his arrival at the Cape of Good Hope, Sheikh Yusuf noticed the maltreatment of the slaves and the discrimination against the Islamic religion. It is said that men's true metal is known in adversity as gold is assayed in fire. With superb resilience, Sheikh Yusuf confronted adversity head on and patiently persevered in his efforts to impart his knowledge and spread the message of Islam. In order for him to continue with his dhikrullah, the remembrance of Allah, Sheikh Yusuf had to devise a plan as to how he can create the Ratibul Haddad in congregation without attracting the attention of the authorities. Later he did, and as a deceptive ploy, was to recite the Ratibul Haddad with a lagu. This fooled the colonialists, who thought that the slaves were singing songs of merriment, quite clever and innovative indeed. However, in Tarim, the birthplace of the Ratibul Haddad, this litany is recited in a flat tone, like the word al-Latif, and not in a lagu tone, as we know it in Cape Town. There are many health and other benefits attached to the recitation of the Ratibul Haddad. Habib Ahmed Mashur al-Haddad, a direct descendant of Imam Abdullah Haddad, said, "When the reciter comes to the five Fatihas, the spirit of the Imam responds, and he intercedes during the du'as that follow, invoking Allah subhanahu wa ta'ala to accept the du'as." Many people have recounted how, by reciting the Ratibul Haddad with specific intentions, they have experienced relief.
3: الفاتحة إلى حضرة النبي محمد صلى الله عليه وعلى آله وصحبه وسلم. أعوذ بالله من الشيطان الرجيم. بسم الله الرحمن الرحيم. الحمد لله رب العالمين. الرحمن الرحيم. مالك يوم الدين. إياك نعبد وإياك نستعين. 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
4: Takbir. Takbir. Takbir. Allahu ghayatuna.
5: Allahu ghayatuna.
4: Allah is our goal.
5: Allah is our goal.
4: War Rasul Zaimuna.
5: And the Prophet is our example.
4: والقرآن دستورنا and the Quran is our constitution والجهاد سبيلنا and struggle is our means والموت في سبيل الله and dying in the path of Allah أسماء أماننا is the highest of our aspirations. La ilaha illallah. There is no God but Allah. Muhammadur Rasulullah. Muhammad is the messenger of Allah. Sallallahu alayhi wa sallam. 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our return. تكبير
5: الله أكبر
4: تكبير
5: الله أكبر
4: تكبير
5: الله أكبر.
4: We will remind ourselves of the necessity for unity among ourselves. Therefore we will remind ourselves of where Allah makes it imperative upon us to be united
6: And we, Allah forbids us to be disunited. And we will remind ourselves of the instruction from Allah. Allah says, وَاعْتَصِمُوا بِحَبْلِ اللَّهِ جَمِيعًا وَلَا تَفَرَّقُوا. And when we read it, we will close our eyes and we will ponder over it and we will internalize it in our hearts and we will commit ourselves to it. We may not be holding hands with one another physically, but we will be holding on altogether to the rope of Allah. Inshallah.

0: In the name of Allah, who with His name nothing on earth or in the heavens can cause any harm, and He is the all-hearing, the all-knowing. O Allah, I seek refuge in You from insanity, leprosy, and all major illnesses. Allah is the best guardian, and He is the most merciful of the merciful.
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1: I wish he could hear this. He would call every day from the moment he was put in prison, I think until 20. So keep in mind, I'm 11 years old when he's put in prison. Until the age of minimum 20, 21, 22, every day that he could possibly call, he would call for Fejid and ensure that I'm awake.
2: Wow. So I told my mom, and listened to her response. She said, Muhammad, Wallah Azim, I remember it like it was yesterday. She said, Muhammad, no, don't retire me. Are you kidding me? I can do a couple more. I have a couple more years in me. I have more couple of years in me. Just save up. Keep going. Keep going. Like, save up. And then when it's, you know, when it's at a certain point, then retire me. Even at that point, she didn't feel entitled. Like,
3: wow.
2: She would have never believed in a million years that me and Osama would be able to retire her.
4: I want to tell you one thing, Shay. The Prophet said, Da'wat al-Mazloom mustajaba. Da'wat al-Ab li-Ibnihi mustajaba. And, you know, their father has both. And he's making a lot of du'a for them.
5: Assalamu alaikum wa rahmatullahi wa barakatuh. How's everyone doing? I'm Abdullah Oduro, and welcome to the Iman Cave, where we discuss issues of male excellence while being grounded in faith. You know, I remember when I was 16 years old, and my mother would walk in the room, knock on the door, and she would ask, when are you going to get a job? When are you going to do this? Do you have plans? She saw that there was no real goal that I had in my life. I think this is common for many of us young men. Many of us that are older now, we can recall that time when we were younger and we had no ambition. One of the things that are important, I know for me, as if a man is going to walk into my home and he wants to marry my daughter, I want to know if he has some ambition, if he has a goal, if he's striving to get somewhere. You know, the Prophet sallallahu alaihi wasallam, he mentioned that if you are going to ask Allah for Jannah, then ask him for Jannah til Firdaus, the highest level of Firdaus, the highest level of Jannah. Himmatun aliyah, to have a lofty goal. You cannot get there without ambition. So what we're going to talk today about is that particular characteristic that is needed in our young men and in men in general, to have ambition. Alhamdulillah, we have our mashallah co-host, brother Murad Awad, mashallah, subhanAllah, protect him and his MMA skills and everything that he does in life, inshallah. May Allah bless him. And we have two illustrious guests with us today, mashallah, tabarakallah. We have to my left, brother Usama and Muhammad Al-Ashigi. Alhamdulillah, they have an amazing story and they are the epitome, mashallah, of examples of brothers that have ambition. But I want to start out, alhamdulillah, with both of you, where you were raised.
1: Well, it's probably best to keep it connected with our father and our mother, of course. Our favorite person is our mother,
5: mashallah.
1: Then our mother, and then our mother, exactly. Alhamdulillah.
5: Mashallah.
1: And then, you know, dad's all right. Alhamdulillah, amazing. It was a very, very normal upbringing and happy.
5: Happy, mashallah. So when you were at the age of 11 and 10, something happened in your life. What was it that took place in your life that served as a catalyst for further, you know, what we're going to speak about in regards to being someone that had to make some severe choices that required ambition?
2: I'll add to Osama on the last question too. We were very fortunate to have a lot of family around us. So both of us grew up with so much support that we didn't ever realize what was going on. You know, it was always fun. It was always games. We played outside all the time. But yeah, something did happen when we were 11, 12 years old.

0: At 12 years old, my father was incarcerated and, you know, sentenced to life, basically. He was a political prisoner. He was being prosecuted for essentially supporting children overseas, in Gaza specifically.
1: Imagine you donate funds to a charity organization, or imagine you would like to send funds to Palestine for children, widows, people in need. You can't just send it to, you know, a person in Palestine. You have to send it to a charity organization, which then, you know, has their own procedures, and they distribute the funds. Of course, HLF, the Holy Land Foundation, at the time was the nation's largest Muslim charity organization. The charity organization that was in Palestine was the same charity organization that the United States government funneled their charity money towards to distribute funds and aid to Palestine. And that was presented in the court, right?
2: Right.
1: The second trial, the evidence that was put forward was just, it was so obvious at that point that this is bigger than what we had initially thought, right? I think my father also at one point thought that, you know, they were just going to get by this, right? And it wasn't going to be anything serious. But at the second trial, once all of this evidence, hey, we're giving to the same charity organizations, to the same channels that the United States government and a ton of other charity organizations are giving to. Why are we not accusing, you know, all of these other organizations? Another piece of evidence that they used, they pulled in a an expert in terror who was unnamed. They would not provide his name. They would not provide his occupation. They just said he's a terrorist expert.
2: What's that supposed to mean?
0: It was the first time in history that that was done. Yeah. It was the first time in history that that was done, and the judge allowed it. And I think there was a common theme in that trial that the judge was very clearly biased and took sides with the government and against Islam and Muslims and had a clear agenda.
1: Right. It's probably important to note that the first trial, they won. Our father and the four other men actually won. It was a jury trial. One of the jury members, I think,
0: caused a mistrial.
1: So this is against the United States government. And we won, alhamdulillah, the first time. And I think that was observed and noted.
0: And it was achieved in the height of fear of the Muslim community.
2: Around what year is this, by the way?
0: Between 03 to 08. Essentially, it was when all this was happening. Oh,
3: wow. This is all from the crackdown of 9/11, like the crackdown.
2: That post.
0: Trying
3: to find out.
0: War on terror,
3: War on terror.
0: America was essentially honing down and really scrutinizing every single Muslim community and trying to essentially take every establishment down that was influential in every Muslim community.
3: My
0: dad was one of them, one of five, along with other four great men. So he was eventually sentenced to prison for material support to terrorism and other counts as well.
1: So there's a very good documentary that has two parts on Al Jazeera.
3: Okay.
1: It's on YouTube, you can find it. I think it breaks down what we believe to be the truth very well.
3: The Holy Land 5.
0: Correct? Holy Land 5 Al Jazeera. And a website called freedomtogive.com.
1: And Shukri Abu Bakr is also Shukri Abu Bakr and Mufid, two other men that are also
0: that were in this community
1: that are also in prison, different prisons, but with my father. Two other men, Ouda Abdurrahman Ouda and
0: Al-Mizayn,
1: have been released, alhamdulillah. Ouda is here. I only mention all of this because it's not only about our father, right? It's four other great men, alhamdulillah.
2: Yeah.
1: Shukri has the same sentence as my father. So this fight, we're fighting this fight for him just as much as we are for our father. And then, inshallah, Amu Mufid will be out very soon, inshallah. So there will be two left.
2: Inshallah, Allah unites you with your father as well.
1: Ameen.
2: Justice will inevitably...

0: inshallah prevail, you know?
1: Inshallah.
0: So you grew up, a lot of times, you know, it's the father that teaches, especially in Palestinian families. You know, I'm Palestinian, so I can speak. You know, usually the father hands off the business. His son, he sets him up, and the son is like sitting in this business, whatever it is, you know, whether it's a gas station, a supermarket, a restaurant, whatever it may be, you know, but he teaches him the ins and outs. I think you guys had to like kind of hold your own and figure things out. How was that process?
2: Yeah. I will say that highly due to our mother.
3: Yeah, she.
0: Alhamdulillah. I was about to say that.
3: Of course.
2: So, of course, we were very young.
0: Yes.
2: I remember very vividly. I'll share this story. It's one of the only stories I remember of the case. I was so young that, which obviously it's a huge ni'mah that we were that young, right? Again, you're not able to absorb a lot of the, I guess, feelings that you would be able to absorb if you were the age of, for example, my sister, who was older than us. So she was able to kind of visualize and again absorb all of it at a very mature age. Al-Muhim, we kept going to the same courthouse every day. Like, Mama, when are we leaving? Bored, right? Just thinking this is like normal procedure, right?
1: Yeah.
2: 10 years old, 11 years old. When are we going to go home? Come on.
0: But it's like getting a license or
2: something. Yeah, something like that. Oh, I'm just like, ugh.
3: Can I take my skateboard with me and skate outside in downtown Dallas, like while this is all going on? That was my mindset at that time. I remember very vividly taking my skateboard, telling Mama if I could, you know, go skate while this is all going on.
0: Right. It's that trauma here. That's what's so sad, wallah.
3: But, you know, I feel like it was good because they kept us very ignorant to the entire thing. My mom and our family and everyone made it feel like everything's okay, everything's normal. Barely ever felt that. And I think the only thing truly that we struggled with and that we saw our mom struggle with, and again, had nothing to do with, there was no emotional distress because of no father or anything. Mm-hmm. It was all, we saw our mom struggle work, you know, till 9, 10 p.m., doing documentation, you know, for her school, cooking dinner like a superhero. Like, imagine you have six kids by yourself, left with debt, you know, with all this attorney stuff going on. And so that's what we witnessed. We witnessed financial struggle, you know?
1: Yeah.
3: And I think growing up, we all knew we were going to be in a better spot no matter what. We were not going to live our whole lives like this. We saw our mom struggle. She tried her hardest. She tried her hardest to make us not feel it, but we can see it wearing down on her, you know?
1: Yeah.
3: That's what we experienced. It wasn't the emotional distress. Mm. It wasn't the, we were too young for that.
1: Mm.
3: Yeah.
1: When did it hit you? Like, where, because you said when you saw, you know, where you said, when did it hit you to where you both said to each other, we got to step up?
2: Like around high school, that as I got a little older, I would, like Muhammad said, I was able to absorb, again, keep using the same word, a lot of what my mother was going through.
0: Mm.
2: And so when you get older, you get more and more sad for the trials that she's going through.
3: Mm-hmm.
2: And you see her working so hard. We lived at the school, basically. I went to the same school that she taught at. Uh-huh. So I would go with her in the morning, and she would stay there all the way till 7, 8 o'clock sometimes. Crazy. Mm-hmm. Come back, cook a 30-minute meal for six kids. Easy. Amazing.
3: Hot dogs, Alfredo, just some easy soldier. Things soldier. That are
2: incredible. Incredible. So I always made dua, always made this dua, and Allah subhanahu wa ta'ala, I think, answered all my du'as. It's crazy. Mm-hmm. Always made dua that I want to be a part of. I'm not saying I'm the one but ya Allah, like, allow us be a part of our mother's retirement. Allow us to be a part of her ability to be mirtaha, be relaxed, to rest, right? And now that we're a little bit older, because of how independent and strong she was, it took her a moment to, I always ask her, I say, why don't you ask for things from an authoritative standpoint when it comes to us?
1: Mm-hmm.
2: Like, demand.
1: I'm your mother. I deserve this.
2: I want this. Right. Yes. In the beginning, you know, she was very hesitant, even though we're her kids. But now, alhamdulillah, she's very authoritative.
4: And rightfully so.
2: It's wonderful. Like she feels entitled is what I'm looking for.
4: Mashallah.
2: Authoritative is the wrong word.
3: But even that, to be honest, his meaning or definition of entitled, my mom is still always so hesitant to ask. Always. Her own sons. And she was always like that as we grew up. And I think that, you know, subconsciously affected us well as, like, we don't ask, we do. You know, she got many, she was offered many handouts from the community, donations, you know, groups that were giving money to different families that were affected by this. She rejected all of it, and she did, and I know that for a fact, and she always told me growing up, we don't take handouts, you know, we're doing this together, yeah, don't worry, all this stuff. And she would remember her credit card very, you know, clearly. And I remember how she would, like, just get over and get to the other side and the next month and the next month. What Sama, like, was really emphasizing is that she doesn't, she never, even the entitlement aspect she feels today is so, so small. She barely, and I think that's truly subconsciously what made us do what we did over the last few years.
0: And how could you not, Sheikh? Yeah. Like, how can you not be ambitious in that, like, concept? You
1: exactly.
0: See your mom working that much, you know, leading by the example. Because she'll, effectively, the mom probably felt like she had to teach the girls how to be a woman and teach the boys how to be men as well. Like, she had to, she had to do everything, right? And that's probably why she was, you know, making sure she's on top of everything like that, subhanAllah. And look, yani, the product... You know, it made you ambitious. You said she set the standard high for you guys.
3: Very high.
0: Right? Yeah. Like the amount of work and whatnot. A lot of times, Sheikh, nowadays, boys don't have that, like...
1: No.
0: Like that ambition.
1: No, not at all, man. I mean, subhanAllah, and, you know, I think with the coupling of mom and dad, do y'all still communicate with dad at all?
3: Of course.
1: Yeah, mashallah. So, I mean, just those words from dad and then mom being there... together, it's made you the men that you are today, you know, after Allah subhanahu wa ta'ala's tawfiq. When you mentioned how, you know, your mother, you know, was one of the, you've seen her struggle, you've seen what she's going through, and I'm almost sure many, many young men go through that, man. I mean, there's some that, you know, there's probably, dad's not there, but he's there, but he's not there.
0: Yeah.
1: Right? Mm-hmm. So sometimes you will feel, you know, that the son may have, where's my dad? That he's in the house, but he's not there. Mm-hmm. And he sees mom struggling. That has been a means of ambition for some men as well. Mm-hmm. So when seeing in your case, mashallah, dad is, it's amazing. Dad is there.
3: He's there.
1: Exactly. You communicate with him. His words of gold. He was an entrepreneur as well.
2: Mm-hmm. Alhamdulillah. Right? And he was there, absolutely was.
1: Mashallah.
2: I hate to cut you off,
1: but please.
2: I wish he could hear this. He would call every day from the moment he was put in prison till, I think, until 20. So keep in mind, I'm 11 years old when he's put in prison, around that age. Until the age of minimum 20, 21, 22, every day that he could possibly call, he would call for Fajr and ensure that I'm awake.
0: Wow.
2: So the fatherhood did not stop.
1: Yeah. Amazing.
2: Yeah, I like to say that my mother is definitely my favorite person in the world. But bro, for the longest time, I just felt like he was beyond... like human.
1: Mm-hmm.
2: Like he I always just thought of him as
0: a superman
2: until I'm bro, that's what a kid thinks. I'm saying until I'm like in my 20s, this is the guy.
3: To like achieve that status.
1: Yeah. So when it hit you all, right? Okay, dad's not here, we have to step up. How did you all get into your entrepreneurial endeavor and then stay in there? Like, where was the manifestation of ambition for you all? You know, you realize, okay, dad's probably not going to come home soon. Mom the situation that she's in right now, we have to step up and contribute and step up and take care of our sisters and the mom as well.
2: Watching our mother in the situation that she was in, but then also, alhamdulillah, beyond that, our childhood was great. Again, our mother enabled us to just be very happy, right? And instilled a lot of good characteristics in us, which meant work in whatever you do, work hard, right? Alhamdulillah. It wasn't necessarily geared towards being an entrepreneur or doing your own thing or starting your own business. It was just whatever you do, put your all in it. 100%. And then in terms of how that converted to business, I'll allow the
1: big
2: Absolutely.
3: I would love to romanticize it to make it seem like, for the viewers and for the show, but, it would be fake if we said our main driving point was, we need to get out of this struggle and we need to, take care of our family. And although that may be a subconscious thing that's in our minds and in our hearts, I think what Sama said was spot on. I think it was that do everything with tenacity, with just make sure you do it at 100%. Don't give up on it. And if you give up on it, look at me. Like, look at your mom. Like, look what she's been doing. Of course, you have your dad calling you and being your business advisor and pushing you from a prison. And he was moved all over the place. I think at this time he was in Atlanta or something, pushing you, saying, it's in your genes. Do it. Do it. Why aren't you doing it? Why aren't you doing it? Do it. Do it. Do it. You know? And this guy that you, that you look up to and praise is telling you, maybe your role model came in and he was saying, do it. You'd be like energized. You'd be ready to go. So he, he pushed me. And I think my mom set the stage as for both of us, for all of us in our family, really all of us in our family, not just me and Osama, but my sisters. We all have that same ambitious. We're going to do it no matter what. No questions asked. Just get it done. Essentially in college, some things happened and I decided, that's it. Something just weird happened, clicked in my body, was like, I had an idea and I didn't think about business growing up. It just, that idea clicked a year before I thought of, I want to get in business. I was playing soccer. I wanted to become a physical therapist or whatever. And all of a sudden I was just like, wait a second, I want to do business,
1: Really?
3: It was weird, very weird. And when I talked to my dad, he was like, yeah, it's in your genes. That's why, it woke up, it was hibernating for a few years we did it. And subhanAllah, I was thinking, and my mom, hopefully she hears this because we joke about it every now and then. I remember saying, Mama, if you could just, invest in me by giving me your credit card so I can pay for gas every week. That's all I need, just gas money to get from here to school to the office, because I was going to school when we started the company. She was like, Mohammed, you can't. Like, I barely have anything at the end of the month. How am I supposed to budget in an extra $100, a month for you? That doesn't make any sense. And I was like, Mama, just trust me. I promise you, I'll pay it back. Pay it back. And it's subhanAllah, literally a year and a half, 2 years later, I remember in Mama's house. Before choosing to get married, I'm not trying to brag, because I truly did it out of I wanted it, it was love. Believe me, if it wasn't, I would have not, cared to do that. Selfish tendencies will definitely come out. You would buy yourself a car or, a home, a Rolex, get married, all this other material stuff. You see all these people doing that before they take care of their own family, which is mind-blowing. And before, I remember sitting in her room with you and I was like, Mama, I made it. I'm making more than you now. I'm making more than you. I'm in college. I'm making more than you. And we were all laughing. And I was like, Mama, okay, I'm ready to retire you. Do you remember that? I was like, I'm ready to retire you.
1: How old were you?
3: I was like 22, 23 years. 22. I was 22 years old. So I had just started my master's. I just finished my undergraduate going into my master's.
1: Okay. Yeah. So you were studying and you started a business while you were studying.
3: Yeah, in my undergraduate, in my junior year of my undergraduate year. Yeah.
1: Okay.
3: We started a pediatric clinic, speech occupational therapy. And at the time, I had hired my second therapist. And because of that second therapist, you know, now I was going beyond a break-even point, and I was, you know, at this point of profiting, and we profited. I was making, at that point, maybe like about $5,000 a month. And, you know, as a 21-year-old in college, you know, who has no business experience, no nothing, making more than your mom, that was like, so I was on an ultimate high.
0: That was
3: high,
0: like
3: a
0: threshold for you.
3: Yeah, and it was consistent. It was consistent. It's healthcare. It's very consistent. I mean, alhamdulillah, today we have 100 people working there. But at the time, two people was like, I was like, you know, that's it. Yeah. I made it. I didn't even think, you know. So I told my mom and listened to her response. She said, Muhammad, wallah al-azim, I remember it like it was yesterday. She said, Muhammad, no, don't retire me. Are you kidding me? I can do a couple more. I have a couple more years in me. I have more, a couple of years in me. Just save up. Keep going. Like, save up. And then when it's, you know, when it's at a certain point, then retire me. Even at that point, she didn't feel entitled. Like, she would have never believed in a million years that me and Osama would be able to retire her and, until we're maybe 30 or something like that, you know? Mm-hmm. Year later, me and Osama started another business in solar.
1: I just saw the market was open. I mean, what?
3: A long story, but Osama and my cousin worked, Yusuf worked at a solar company that was just doing installation. They were essentially on the roof putting the panels down. Right. Summer jobs.
1: Right. Summer jobs.
3: And I had a good year, and I thought I was Elon Musk. And I approached Osama, and I was like, Osama, Yusuf, what do you guys think? Let's do this together. And we all agreed, and subhanAllah, it like blew up. Over there, we have 175 people, employees.
0: But you see this, what I take away from the story.
1: Yeah.
0: The ambition side of it is... could almost define it as not making excuses to stop or to fail or whatnot. Yep. You know, like you had growing up, you're like, oh, you know, I grew up without my father, I came from a low-income family, kind of struggling, so I could barely pay for my gas. Like, there's many moments where you just could have, like, had that excuse.
1: Yes.
0: But ambition is where, like, you take out all excuses. You're like, no, I want to do this. Mm. And I don't care what it takes. You know, that's ambition.
1: Right. Yeah. Right.
2: I think before this, you mentioned something and I think it ties into what I want to say. You defined confidence as a combination of two things. Mm-hmm. I think it was courage.
0: Courage and humility.
2: And humility. Like, ambition is great. Courage is great.
0: Mm. Yeah.
2: Right? And it's necessary to find out whether or not you're going to fall into the best qadr that Allah has kind of, or one of the paths that Allah has destined for you, right? Mm-hmm. It's like you're doing your part, you're the best that you could do to find out if you're going to get the maximum of what was already written for you. Mm-hmm. I cannot explain how many scenarios, how many situations that the business should have just collapsed.
1: Really?
2: And then something happens, right? Like, what are the odds?
3: Crazy.
2: Right?
3: Something
0: just out of the way.
3: Out of the world.
1: You didn't expect it.
0: You know,
3: never expected it. It falls on our lap.
0: I want to tell you one thing, Shaykh. The Prophet ﷺ said, da'wat al-mazloom mustajaba.
2: Yes.
0: Da'wat al-ab li-ibnihi mustajaba.
2: Yes.
0: And, you know, their father has both, and he's making a lot of du'a for them.
2: It ties exactly perfectly to exactly what I wanted to conclude with, and exactly why I think, or one of the main reasons as to why we wanted to share this message for the sake of our parents, our mother and our father, to spread the message of our father and the men that are in there with him. That absolutely, like, if you look at our current state and you look at, it's a perfect storybook. Mm-hmm. Like, the father goes to prison and the children, alhamdulillah, are given rizq. We of course, we worked hard. But people work harder than us, man. Wallahi, it's a perfect balance. Is like you said, it's the confidence is understanding that you need to work hard, but not convincing yourself that the work got you there. Just always reminding yourself that there's someone smarter than me, but alhamdulillah that I've been placed on this path that is a path of rizq. And I better be doing, you know, we all have our shortcomings and we all have our ups and downs, but we try our best to do the best that we can with the rizq that Allah subhanahu wa ta'ala provides. But I just wanted to make that clear that I definitely agree that there's a direct correlation between our father's situation and this.
0: You know what they remind me of, Sheikh?
1: What's that?
0: You know, in Surah Al-Kahf, when Musa alayhi salam asked Khadr, why did we build this jadar, this wall for nothing in the middle of nowhere? What did Allah say?
1: Nah.
0: He said, وَكَانَ أَبُوهُمَا صَالِحًا.
1: Nah,
0: he said, they had a father that was righteous.
1: Nah.
0: So Allah sent us to take care of them.
2: Exactly.
0: You know, it's like that preservation.
2: Yes.
0: Almost, you know?
2: 100%.
1: No, and I think that's important, you know, because, I mean, we have to remember that shaitan is real. That Satan will come to you and he'll, like you said, he'll say, look, why are you doing this? You don't know anything about this industry. You know, there's people out there that are much better than you. Mm. You know, people are looking at you. Are you sure you want to? Mm. So that can kind of play a role in weakening of that ambition or that fire that was there. But I think what's really beautiful about you, brothers, is the perseverance, you know. And that's a characteristic of someone that's ambitious, that they persevere throughout all of the trials and the tribulations or the tests. And like when you realized what was really going on, you know, while you're in school, establishing, going through with an idea, because, you know, a lot of people have ideas, but then when you actualize that idea, it's a whole other level. And like you mentioned right now, how, you know, you faced so many roadblocks and pushing through. Wallahi, that is so important for a man. Wallahi, that is so important. It's now that you're going to have a family and children, those roadblocks, you know, you know, there's probably going to be brothers out there that's lost their job, you know, and the children are looking at them. And mashallah, how you mentioned, you know, your mother, you know, when they're in court, you're not really understanding what's going on. Mm. You know, you as a father, you're going to have to look back and, you know, subhanAllah, you know, you won't be able to tell them, like, I lost my job, all this is going on, or sales plummeted, or we lost, you know, this many employees, but you have to keep moving on, persevering.
0: Yeah. And you know, you put on that, like as a father, you know, you come home and you never tell your kids. You always make them feel like they're comfortable no matter what your situation is. Like they're okay no matter what the situation is, you know?
2: But also on the other hand, being that this is the qadr of Allah, let's talk about the goodness that has come out from this situation for my father. Before he went, was he a hafidh al-Qur'an? No, sir. Is he a hafidh al-Qur'an now? Yes, sir. Before he went,
1: Don't just breeze by that. He memorized the Qur'an in...
2: Yes, alhamdulillah. I'm still convinced he's not human. But... His daily routine is vigorous exercise, reading, staying up to date on politics, and our industries sometimes more than us. So he'll send us letters of newspapers, of magazines, of content, and kind of news headlines that we don't know about. He's always asking for, you know, financial updates on our businesses. He's kind of advanced his career right now into, I think, Fath al-Bari. I think he just likes to find a ton of books.
1: Yeah.
2: As a series, and is like, let's start.
0: Let's start with
2: volume one to volume.
0: Yeah.
2: So it has been on one end, of course, you know, it's a test, but on the other end, it's like there's so much
3: good
2: that came out of it. And because of this, I promise you, wallahi, I promise you, there was never a day that I felt embarrassed, never a day that we felt sad. Or angry, I would say, or upset, or shameful, or something like this. Yeah. Always proud. Always proud. And I think that's a ni'mah for us,
1: of course,
2: for Allah to instill in us the rida, I guess, right? The content.
3: You know, a father's only worry in that moment, you know, leaving a family behind like that is what's going to happen to his wife, his kids, you know, his everything. They could I didn't even teach my son how to, you know, shave his beard, how to trim his, you know, mustache, how to do anything. And so, of course, his worry is, I can't imagine, I mean, you as a father, me, a new father, I can't imagine, you know, going for life and leaving my little child. You know, that's like an insane thought. So although some people, you know, feel sad and feel, I feel like he is on a mountain right now. He feels higher than ever. Like Osama said, he's a hafiz, memorized the Quran, he's converted countless people. You know, he's looked at there as a light in the prison. Everyone looks at him as a wise man. When he walks into the visitation room, when we go visit him, he's shining, white beard, white skin, completely white, like as if like he's like a light walking into there, and everyone's looking at him and like this, you know, like hey, like that, you know. And he's looking and he's walking and feels like he's shrinking because he's getting older. He's 70 years old, but wow, he just walks in there and he just—it's a wise man, like you said, like a non-human figure. He's walking in, you know, subhanAllah. And anyways, he's on a mountain. He's like, my sons are good, my daughter is amazing, my wife is taking care of my little Down syndrome son that I left, you know, with my wife and six kids. He's, you know, the chief snacks officer in our office, you know, putting snacks away, playing games. Like, he feels truly, I'm so content with where my father is right now in his life, because he feels like he's on top of the world. He feels everything is done, and the only thing that would make me happier is coming out and spending the rest of my life with my wife. And that's it, you know, somewhere in Turkey, that's it. Everything is taken care of. Everything is taken care of.
1: Wow.
3: You know, and that makes me content.
1: Yeah,
3: you know.
1: Yeah,
3: and everyone should be like that too.
2: We are working, by the way. Just want to say we are working on a campaign right now behind the scenes that will be released. I say we, primarily, 100% my sister Noor El-Ashri is leading this effort. But I think when the right time comes, when everything is prepared, I think we would love to at one point share this information as well. So.
1: You know, one thing that I'm really observing from this is, you know, we talked about another series, about another show, about how Khadija radiallahu anha was the source of inspiration for the Prophet sallallahu alaihi wasallam when he received the revelation. You know, he went to her and he said, "Inni khashitu ala nafsi," when he received "Iqra bismi rabbika alladhi khalaq," you know, the first revelation. He went to Khadija, the source of inspiration, right? And subhanAllah, you know, just countless times I'm hearing, you know, Noor, my mother, Noor, sister Noor, my mother. And then you mentioned earlier, you know, your cousins, your uncles, that they are also incarcerated because there was a connection with your father. The strong family unit. I mean, the main reason we're doing this show on masculinity is the establishment and preservation of families.
5: Yeah, 100%.
1: That's the ultimate goal behind this show. And that's the ultimate goal behind, you know, me wanting to talk about this for young men, because if young men grow up and not wanting to have families, not wanting to get married, they're caught into the isms and schisms and pill, red pill, whatever pill it may be, you know, they don't want to establish any kind of family. You know, subhanAllah, it's going to be very difficult to see individuals like yourself.
0: Lord.
1: So when we're seeing, you know, the strong, I mean, there's nothing. The Prophet ﷺ said ummuk three times for a reason. And then in thumma abuki, and after that, your father, for a reason. You know, that is the glue, mashallah, tabarakallah. You know, there's nothing like a strong mother. You know, and then there's nothing like this young son looking at the strong mother and not knowing anything else except that strength, right?
0: Mm.
1: But all of it together, that's what makes Islam so beautiful, and that's what makes, you know, Allah being al-Khaliq just a beautiful process in thinking and pondering over it. How he creates the male and the female and their natural characteristics coming together is like when I'm almost sure when your father talks to you, he's telling you something in a different way than mom would tell you.
2: Oh, yes.
1: And all of it together is what made you who you are today. And still is. I mean, we're still growing up.
2: Yes.
1: You know? And then with your sisters, I mean, all I'm hearing is strength as well. I mean, like, and persist and ambition. I mean, it's not like when we talk about these characteristics, ambition, integrity, that is not present in females.
0: Yeah.
1: No. It's present in females, but in the way that Allah has created them. And that's what's beautiful, subhanAllah. Mm-hmm. We're seeing the manifestation of family, and we use the term extended family.